0: be filled, a right fielder, a left-handed bullpen arm, at least one, a fourth slash fifth starter. Take your pick, but where are they going to get things to trade for that? And another problem, they make at least one dumb play per game, whether it's on the base paths or defensively with an error. And when you're playing teams like the Dodgers, that can't happen. They put pressure on you and they capitalize when you make mistakes. And so, you know, whether or not Dave Dombrowski can make enough trades to make a difference, I don't know. But this team has some clear holes that need to be filled if they have any hopes of doing anything come September and October in the playoffs. So why don't we go to our interviews? I'll close up the show after that, and we'll be back with a brand new show next week. All right. When we last had Kenny Mayne visit us, we talked sports and storytelling. Kenny Mayne, did you ever imagine that the next big adventure you'd be joining us to talk about would be greeting cards?
1: Well, I've been trying to make that happen. It all started with going to my niece's first birthday 10 years ago. She's turning one, and we didn't have a card. And I was like, whatever, she's one. She can't read. What does a card matter, right? So I made up a homemade card. I took a piece of paper. And it said, you are one, you cannot read. And since that day, I've tried several different, I won't bore you with all the details, but I've tried a few times to get it off the ground, that joke and others, and some actual sentimental ones. And it just hasn't worked out. But I finally found the right place. They're called Love Pop. And interesting company. They got their start with Shark Tank and have done quite well. I think they're number four in the country or something in sales. And they liked the you cannot read joke and said, what else you got? And I threw some more at them. And it took a while, but we just finally made a deal. Like, I'll do the jokes. You do the art. You do the distribution. They have a website. You go there at lovepop.com, and then you put search Love Kenny. And there's a search bar, you know, and it shows my catalog. So I'm not totally satisfied with the ones. Like, I like most of them, but I feel like we can do more and better. But we just kind of like, here it is. Here's our first entry into this world of greeting cards.
2: So here's a question for a greeting card that I'm wondering if you thought up. If I remember from the last time we talked, you actually tried out for the Seahawks at one point in your life, didn't you?
1: Yeah. I signed out of college. I was like, they probably just wanted strike insurance that year is my guess. I don't think they really thought that much of me, but I could throw. I could still throw. I was a better thrower than I was a quarterback, if that makes sense. But I ended up failing the physical because of my ankle. So never got to really see it through. And then I got into TV.
2: So have you thought about any greeting cards that sports franchises could give to players when they don't make a team?
1: That's not bad. Like a Dear John. But in this case, you're cut.
2: Yeah.
1: Yeah. That'd be very specific.
2: Well, there are a lot of people that get cut, so, you know, it can be reused.
0: You can see the wheels turning for Kenny. As he sits outside, by the way, we have to comment on the remarkable backdrop that you always bring to the show that we weren't sure if it was real because it just looks so pristine.
1: Here, I'm going to show you.
0: As Kenny walks away to show us that it's real back there.
1: Here's a real...
0: A real bench you're going to sit on?
1: This is a real water jug right here.
0: He's picking up a water jug and bringing it over for us, and he dropped
1: it.
0: See,
1: you heard it? It's real.
0: It is real. And look,
2: by the way, this will play real well on the radio.
0: Yeah, it's great. Look, don't worry. We'll put out the video afterwards so everybody can see him dropping it. But it gets into, in the release that they sent us, you know, it says saying exactly what people think, but in a way they never quite could. Is that kind of the special sauce, not just for the cards, but for your career, the humor and the bluntness in how you present things that's just kind of regular for people?
1: Yeah, it's funny because people thought I was unconventional, and I'm like, I'm just doing me. I'm not like trying to put on an act. You know, the person you saw doing the sports centers or whatnot has, I would think, comes across roughly the same way. I just don't have makeup and a tie, right? I'm still, you know, just, yeah, blunt is a good word for it. I think I am blunt, but not in a mean, blunt usually has a connotation of, you know, mean-spiritedness or something. I just cut to the chase. Like the guy would score a basket and I would just say he's tall.
0: Yeah.
1: Wimby. It was written for Wimby. I was ahead of my time.
0: I never took any malice from anything you did. It was done in a way that there was humor, but it cut through it in a way that it explained it in such a simple way. And it just seems like with the cards, you're able to do the same thing. Like you're one, you can't read. Like everybody knows that. Nobody says it.
1: Well, and the other is you, similarly, the whole category, you got this card only so your parents would give us a thank you. there's one that says, I don't remember my third birthday. You don't remember the last sentence, you know? So it's, and when people go to parties, like the neighborhood party or the family party and the cousins and everybody's there, right? Isn't everybody trying to win the card thing? Like you're all trying to be, I got the best card, right? And so it's really obviously meant for the adults. You know why? Because the kids can't read. So they wouldn't even know what's happening. We just shot in fact, in my backyard, whatever day it is, a few days ago, we're coming out with a video soon to champion this whole category of the little kids. So I recruited like a half dozen little kids and we did a focus group, me just running my lines by them. And they,
2: how did you get kids to focus?
1: They didn't. And that was the best part of it. One kid just kept eating the snacks. He just could have given a damn about what we were doing. Another kid was on Zoom. So we were able to say, thank you everybody for joining online. You know, I gave him a 20 and crackers, juice boxes. They got to play with our dog. Like they were paid. They've been compensated.
2: And what's the most important lesson you learned from this little focus group of yours?
1: I didn't learn anything at all. We just wanted a funny video. We couldn't care less. There was no learning ever. There was no objective for that. It was just, let's get cute kids and let's say stupid things and then see what happens. And that's kind of the card deal too. But you might not expect this, but I actually did a whole bunch that were quite sentimental. Like as I started doing it, it was like, oh, actually here's a relationship card where I could say something borderline meaningful, somebody dating someone or just learning to getting to know somebody. And one just says, I like your way, or don't get twisted, but I like you, you know, just simple. We have one that just says, you look pregnant.
2: Oh, so that's, and then is there an apology card afterwards?
1: We do have apology cards as well. They haven't come out yet, but no, just, I mean, you don't want to make, especially a male, Never say anything about pregnancy unless it's been verified by your wife or the person is saying they're pregnant, but you don't, hey, you look pregnant. But if you already know they're pregnant, it's okay to send a card that says you look pregnant.
0: I find it interesting because in an era of social media and instant connection and everybody puts their thoughts out there in real time, cards still have meaning and
1: can. By the way, can you hear the vacuum cleaner right now? Just let's pause for
0: no
1: like an NPR.
0: No, we can't. You have really good. You have really good sound that it only picks up you and not.
1: Okay. I'm just wondering. That's why I moved outside because we have some stuff going on inside, and I felt this would be quieter.
0: You are all good. I did want to ask. So, in an era of social media, you know, I'm a digital guy. Cards are the traditional handwritten note, and yet they still have such value. Why is what you're doing still so valuable to people?
1: I think people seriously do still like the physical touch. I still like to read a real book, like hold it in my hand and, you know, put the fold to where I left off, or and others don't. Others are just all computers and tablets and whatnot. I'm not. I wish there were no email. I hate email. I get 50,000 emails I don't care about, pretty much. I spend literally an hour a day erasing emails I don't want to read. And I don't read them. I just keep saying delete. And then you're like, oh, shit. I went one, two. You know how when you're going down, down, down, and a new one comes in and it goes up?
2: Yep.
1: Then you erase, like, the one that mattered. And then you're like, who the hell sent that? Yeah. So I am, and I hate AI additionally. Although they do use AI with these cards, but not for nefarious purposes, but for beneficial purposes, because they sometimes play with the art, you know, and sometimes AI can get there sooner. But so I'm talking about the AI that seems a little more destructive than the old, you know, analog days that we all miss so much. But that goes back to the cards. Like, I remember being in college. I used to write letters both to guy and girlfriend. Like, it was fun to, hey, here's what I've been up to, blah, blah, blah. And you'd send the letter and 8 days later and letter would come to you. Like, there was something about, you know, the physical touch of that really came from that person. So I think card giving kind of speaks to that a little bit.
2: I'm a little sentimental, so I actually hold on to cards. But the second I heard you were on and that you were doing this, all I can think of is a Seinfeld bit of how long do you have to hold on to a card? What's the appropriate time to hold on to a card after receipt?
1: These are to be treasured. These are art pieces. These are think pieces. And see, the Love Pop is what the name, and it pops up. So these are like those heavy industrial weight cards. You open it up, something pops up. It's a tree, it's a dog, it's something. And then my sentiment is going to be in the little slot that you pull out. You know how the old money cards you used to get from your grandparents?
3: Mm-hmm. Yeah, I love those cards. So these I didn't even read the card. I took the money.
1: Yeah, these cards are made with a little slot on the side that heretofore would have a blank piece of paper, right? For the so they already had their message there, had their art, and then here's the blank paper to write, you know, love so-and-so, right? With mine, the extra card will be taken out and replaced by my sentiment. So it's kind of like a, that. What do they call those flat cards, you know, old school flat cards. But they already had done a whole bunch of great art. So there was no necessity to make new art to match my jokes. We just took my jokes to match their old art. So hopefully people start clicking at lovepop.com, search Love Kenny.
3: That's a good plug right there. Gotcha. Mm-hmm.
2: You know, you also have a podcast. If you're looking for a fourth, I finally started playing again.
1: I just played like half hour ago. I got home, ate a sandwich fast, got ready for this. We have a taping in 45 minutes for our show. So it's called We Need a Fourth. Smartless, that's Jason Bateman, you know, Will Arnett. Those guys do their show, Sean Hayes. They do their very popular podcast called Smartless, right?
2: Yeah, and Bateman plays a lot. He could be your fourth.
1: Oh, yeah. Yeah, he's been a guest on our show. He threatened to play with us, but I haven't seen the invite exactly. So same with Will. They started more shows under their umbrella. So right, we're like a Smartless show, one of many that are kind of under their, you know, network. And it's Cooper Manning and Kevin from The Office, Brian Baumgartner. And every week we tape somebody. We sandbag it a few in case we had to take some weeks off, but mostly we come out every Monday with a new episode. And honestly, it's a super simple show. It's just simply somebody loves golf. It could be a real golfer. They better love it. Or it could be a, you know, a actor, Bobby Flay did it. You know, we've had football players. We just did Jermaine Kearse of the Seahawks, who loves golf. He, after he left football, he started really getting into it. And he's opened up these big indoor golf facilities in the greater Seattle area. So we're trying to find people who, whether they're good or bad, it doesn't matter if they're, they don't have to be a scratch golfer. They just have to love the game. And then there's a million questions to ask, you know, about how people enjoy it or hate it or both, and all the silly things that have happened in celebrity tournaments. And, you know, there's a million ways to go. So we've had fun doing it.
3: Well, I'll let Jeff keep trying to invite himself after we finish. But what's more difficult, explaining the college football playoff, the NFL salary cap, or writing a sincere Valentine's Day card?
1: The last one's the easiest. I've lost track of who's in what conference, and that happened a while ago. And I don't know. I've stopped caring anymore. Like, and I don't care about the new wild, wild west of college sports. Like, the coaches got paid. They got to leave when they wanted. You know, they got to monetize it any way they wanted to. So I have no problem with the players, this newfound freedom. It does make it hard to follow. You know, people are jumping at halftime. They've signed a new deal with the other team. And, you know, give me an NIL. we tried to do a show called Main Image and Likeness, a takeoff on NIL, but it didn't go anywhere. We'll make greeting cards for, I kind of liked where you were starting with the guys, the getting cut card.
3: Yeah.
1: Or for NIL. A card right. For I have transferred to such and such school.
3: Yeah. Right? Sorry, I left your team.
1: and they'd have to drop them from an airplane. Like that'd be a lot of sales too. That'd be great.
2: You could also have cards from the student athletes to the schools.
1: That's what I mean.
2: Saying that they're leaving.
1: Yeah. That's individualized. Right now we're sticking with children's birthdays. Father's Day is coming. Don't forget Father's Day. We have simple ones like you like me best, right? You know, just that. Or we also have dad, you sort of already had Father's Day over Masters weekend, but sure, you can have another 3 or 4 days, you know. and moms, I came out a day after Mother's Day, so it's only been a couple weeks since this thing's even been in the universe. And the moms typically have to take kids to like 8 lacrosse tournaments over Mother's Day weekend, right? It seems like that always hits.
2: Yeah.
1: So we should have a card for bitter moms who don't feel like celebrating Father's Day at this point. They've done enough.
3: Or another question that could lead to a line. What's worse and more dangerous in sports today? A bad loss, a bad press conference, or an athlete posting at 2 a.m.? And does Love Pop have a card ready for when the athlete posts at 2 a.m.?
1: Oh, we got to think about that one. They don't want us to be too controversial, I believe. But, man, the press conferences. The thing is, most of the interview stuff, you know, the guys have learned, and girls have learned, to kind of control their own message more as time has gone on, right? They just put out what they want to put out. They don't have to only do it the old conventional way. I go to interviews. The one that bothers me, and I'm not knocking the reporters because they do as well as they can under the circumstances, but I don't want to bother the coaches or players during games. I want them to play their game. I don't even want to hear from them until it's over. Don't talk to them coming off the field at halftime. Or like, they're not going to say much. They're right. Well, we got to get better on defense. We got to be, you know, they're going to say the same stuff every time. So it's almost just like, oh, we got them. That counts as something. But I'd rather have pregame, fine. Leave the field an hour before, half hour before, let them play the game and then talk to them afterward. I think I'm kind of conventional that way.
2: It seems like the only reason to do that is to hope that there's a train wreck.
1: Maybe.
2: You're not going to get real information out of a coach as he's walking off the field.
1: No.
2: You're just hoping that all of a sudden there's going to be a meltdown.
3: Love Pop should have a card from the coach. We had a first half. We'll see.
1: I want more volume. I feel like that's only going to sell one card at a time. It'd have to be a really expensive card. But you don't want, and God love Joe Namath, but you don't want that thing to happen again, you know, with Susie. In fact, it's funny. I cleared it with both Susie and Joe Namath. We did a story long ago about the 100-year anniversary of the forward pass. And you remember, football started, there was no passing. And then they invented passing. And Joe's line was, I'd like to kiss the guy who invented the forward pass. And I called Susie. I said, Susie, we just did a pretty good joke. Are you cool? And she's like, that's funny. Do it. It was like 5 years after. But then they cut it out. They wouldn't let us run it.
3: So it seems like the best stuff never makes it in.
1: Joe should have sent her a card. It would have just wrapped it. But see, you guys are talking about a lot of very specific, individualized, and I like them all.
2: That's why we don't have a card business.
3: Yeah.
1: We want mass. We want
3: everybody, a big thinker.
1: The one-year-old you can't read, we want that in 12 languages. Like, everybody will get that joke. There's certain things you want to happen. Anyone, you know, your projects that you have dreamed, like, I want this thing to end. So just getting this to happen has sort of a victory by itself. I have no idea if we're selling any yet. It's only been a couple of weeks. I don't think anybody's, you know, too worried about the opening 2 or 3 weeks. It's more, let's just keep telling people about it, encourage people, then encourage them to tell like 20 people. And you know, the thing picks up from there.
2: You know, I think the last time we talked, we also talked that you, on a more serious note, that you had an organization called Run Freely. Are you still working with that?
1: Yeah, well, it's mine. We're low on funds. We need donations there too. We need cards for that. So I wrecked my ankle at UNLV. We were playing Oregon. It was the last play of the game. Some idiot stuck his helmet on my ankle to finish play. He got a good grade on film. I'm sure on Monday they said, good hustle, buddy. But I left with a fracture dislocation. Flew to Vegas the same day. I remember the defensive line coach gave me a scotch and water on the plane. So this will take care of it. Okay, sure. This is Vegas. I got surgery the next day. I played the next year, though. And then, like you were talking about earlier, I signed with Seattle, but I failed the physical because of the ankle, and now I'm old. So after many surgeries and decades went by, it just, you know, it doesn't work. Like, it just barely moves, right? It's kind of locked in place. But a great guy named Ryan Blanc out in Gig Harbor, Washington, invented this crazy device. It's called an ExoSim. And you stick your foot inside the device, then you stick the whole thing inside your shoe. And it essentially takes the pressure off the joint. So even though my ankle's never going to be healed, it doesn't matter for the time. I just play golf, zero pain. If I had worn regular shoes today, I'd be limping for 3 days. I played flag football at the Super Bowl, showed off my brace there. And we raise money, and then we, next veteran who needs one, we pay for it. And we've changed, I think we're getting close to like 70, maybe. I'd have to count it up. But everybody has a different reason they need it, you know. And some of them just want to be able to play with their kid at the park. And some want to go back into the workforce. Some have rejoined the military. So there's a different reason for everybody why they need it and how severe their situation is. But so far we're 100% success rate. Nobody said this thing doesn't work. They all seem to be running and jumping on day two. So we're pretty proud of how it's gone, but it's runfreely.org.
3: Not that I would ask you to lecture other people, but in the world of giving advice, what do you think today's sports broadcasters can learn from the idea of personality and storytelling that you bring through Love Pop that you brought to the stage?
1: I think there's a whole bunch of people still doing it. So I don't know that I need to give out any lessons. There's a whole bunch of good people doing good things that way. I'm a bigger fan personally, like as a consumer, of shows that are either given information or some kind of qualified opinion. Some, you know, there's a guy who played in the NFL and he can tell you what coverage they're in, like that type of information. But I'm not as big a fan of, let's just argue for an hour about the Mets need a better middle relief guy or something. And maybe they don't. Maybe the Mets are fine. I don't even know. as an example. But I still think, you know, the old time stuff is still working. The sports centers are still good. Van Pelt does a great job. There's a whole bunch of others doing a great job. So when people talk about it used to be this and now it's that, there's also like wider bandwidth, right? There's now 9 channels and the internet and plus, and so there's a ton of more choices. So you like some of them and you don't like others, you know, but people are still doing good work all over the place.
3: It's just more.
2: That was Jason's way of trying to get free advice from you.
3: Oh, there we go.
2: So do you have any advice for Jason on how he could do a better job?
3: Not do a show with Jeff.
1: Is be authentic and don't make up something that you're not. You know, like stick to what we were just talking to this on an interview last week about Stuart Scott. And when he came in and he was doing it a different way, he was just kind of bringing black culture to something that hadn't had a lot of that, right? And the way he would describe plays and his hip hop references, and he was doing his thing. And some people didn't get it because they never lived it. They didn't, right? Like, to me, that was common. I mean, I played football with guys from Inglewood and Crenshaw and Oakland. And, you know, like, I was surrounded by that way earlier in my life than maybe some others have. So when they were hearing that as the description for a game that heretofore somebody would have just said, he made a 3-point shot, Stuart would do something more than that, you know? And it was entertaining. So he had to kind of stand up for his own authenticity and stand up for his right. Hey, I'm going to deliver it my way. This is how I was built. And this is because, like, Stuart and Rich both made it. Rich Eisen, they made a good point. Rich would often do like Seinfeld references. Stuart, no offense to Jerry Seinfeld, he wasn't a watcher and didn't know the ins and outs of Seinfeld like the way Rich did. So it was very normal that Rich, as a white guy, would drop a Seinfeld reference. People weren't used to Stuart, a black guy, dropping something from a rap album, right? Like, it was just different worlds. But over time, I think he kind of made it okay for people to be more themselves from, you know, whatever their background was. So,
3: and yeah. I think all of you kept your authenticity, and that seems what you are continuing to do today in terms of bringing your own authentic self to making cards for people. Tell people how they can find Love Pop so we can thank you for coming on again.
1: I will, but I want to answer that as well. I think it was really cool that we all started at ESPN2. Stuart, me, Susie Colbert, Bill Pito, Deb Kaufman was there, a whole bunch of others. And it was sort of this little playland to be yourself, right? Because it just didn't matter as much as SportsCenter. You know, they acknowledged it, we acknowledged it. We were like the JV, but it also gave us a ton of freedom to kind of, how do I do this? How do I pull this off? And then when you transferred over to SportsCenter, you just brought it with you. You brought yourself, you know.
2: Before you get to your cards, yeah, though, you mentioned ESPN2. When you were applying for a job, didn't you mention being on ESPN5?
1: Yeah. What happened was I was working in Seattle. The Super Bowl, 1989, Joe Montana to John Taylor, left to right post. The John Candy's on the sideline game against Cincinnati, right? The big drive to win. I had a good show, like my little Channel 11 in Seattle, Tacoma. And I was like, screw it. I'm going to send this to ESPN, see what happens. Like, no agent, no nothing. I didn't even send it to the right guy. I sent it to the wrong guy who gave it to the right guy. And Al Jaffe wrote me or called me and said, that was good. Show us another tape. We want to see if that was a fluke. And so I sent another one. Then I relentlessly pursued them After I quit that job, I made garbage cans. I sold prepaid legal insurance. I worked for MCI, selling long distance, all the while trying to get to ESPN. So this is like 4 years of freelancing for ESPN while constantly, you know, sending them ideas and bugging every boss I could get a hold of. And I finally kind of got fed up. Like, is this ever going to happen? Like, I thought I had proven I was good enough to get the call, right? And I sent a letter to John Walsh. He was like one of the big shots there. And I said, check the appropriate box. I'm trying to sort out my future. The first one said, stand by the mailbox. Contract's on the way. Second one said, keep up the freelance work. And the third one said, we'll hire you about the time ESPN 5 hits the air. And they checked the middle box, sent me back, keep up the good work. And I got hired like a month or two later. So I don't know if it was that letter, if that helped wake them up or just coincidence, but I was kind of like, I just want an answer. I hate long maybes. I like quick no's and quick yeses in everything I do. I'm pitching stuff all the time. I fail all the time, but I much prefer to fail fast. Then you move on to the next guy, right? Or the next project.
3: I just hear lots of opportunities that could have gotten cards from Kenny Mayne as he went to next stop. That's tell people where they can get the cards.
1: lovepop.com, and then there'll be a little search bar for you digital people. Put in Love Kenny. It's really Love comma Kenny, but Love Kenny will work. It's not case sensitive, okay? Just big letters, small letters, whatever you feel.
2: Well, it means something different. If it's just Love Kenny, then you're getting accolades. If it's Love comma Kenny,
1: right,
2: you're getting
1: Love Kenny. Yeah, exactly.
3: See, this should be explored in cards.
1: I think this is it. This appearance is, you probably have a huge female audience, card buying audience. Not the guys can't buy
2: cards. Not because of Jason.
1: But I think typically, I think they're number one group, you know, that buys and buys and buys. They're more likely women, older women who still give cards to their friends. Like you were saying earlier, like some people really still love, it feels more meaningful than how many times you get those digital cards. Guy has an email list signed up. No offense to the email card people. Maybe they're very sincere, but it doesn't feel as sincere as a physical card that somebody had to, you know, lick the envelope and put a stamp on it.
3: Look, we put cards up on the mantle in our house, and I'm assuming that when I get Jeff the You Look Pregnant card, that he will share that for everybody.
1: There it is.
3: Kenny Mayne, we always appreciate you giving us some time. Best of luck with the new venture.
1: Thanks for having me. See you guys.
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3: 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His new book, Zokology, Change Your Perspective, Not Your Swing, takes readers inside the mental and emotional journey of life on the PGA Tour, changing the way we can think about performance, both in sports and life. Richard, congratulations on the book.
5: Well, thank you very much. It's been 3 years of hard work, and I actually started to love doing it. It's kind of interesting. When I started on subjects, I would kind of open up these files in my mind, and then I couldn't stop writing about the stories predominantly that I had. And they're both good stories and bad stories, struggles that I've had myself personally as a journeyman on the PGA Tour and trying to figure this bloody game out.
3: You know, the subtitle, Change Your Perspective, Not Your Swing. Mm-hmm. You write openly about anxiety, self-doubt, the mental mm-hmm. goal of professional golf. Talk mm-hmm. about what the phrase means, and was it difficult for you to be that vulnerable in this book?
5: Oh, no, I had no problem. I had no problem pointing kind of the microscope at myself. Like, I had to go to the PGA Tour 5 times, meaning I failed 5 times to make the top 125. But I was able to get through the notorious PGA Tour qualifying school. I got through it successfully 5 times. And the whole notion of the book is Zokology, which is a bit of a play on words with psychology in my last name. I always had a different perspective. And there was a great Canadian golf journalist named Lauren Rubenstein. Because I would come up with these terms and they were different than conventional thinking, he called me Zokology because of how I would view things. And so by the end of my career, or early in my career as well, that I found out this game is very psychological. I found that golfers typically aren't taught how to think properly. No one's given you a manual. You know, there's manuals for golf swings and everyone's teaching golf swings. But what I found out more and large, those people that teach golf are actually people who have

0: working with many sports psychologists, doing ancient Chinese meditation, doing things to calm my mind down, to give me the freedom so I can go play and perform.
1: So how? So tell me, how is it that when I see a pond and I say, don't hit it in there, I hit it.
0: You hit it in there?
1: How can I stop that?
0: Well, first, you have to have an awareness that, number one, that your mind cannot determine the don't part of that question. It just locks onto the pond. So when you go to your golf swing, you hit it, you go straight to the pond. So you have to have the basic understanding of how our minds work. And let me give you an example. My rookie year on the PGA Tour, like I'm a walk-on. I'm a walk-on at Brigham Young University. Wasn't good enough to get a scholarship. The coach in 1977 says, look, I'm going to put you in the dorm room with this guy named Bobby Clampett. I don't know if you know who Bobby Clampett was, but he was like the Tiger Woods of the time. He was the best player in the world, the number one collegiate. In our athletic dorm at BYU, just further down the hall, with Danny Ainge and another guy named Jim McMahon. So
2: that's a dorm.
1: That's quite a dorm.
0: It was. Well, the athletic dorm. And you know, and BYU was the top 3, 4, 5 golf program in the nation. And I wanted to go there. I didn't know what a Mormon was. I just wanted to go there. So after I get through my senior year, Clampett turns pro our senior year. We win the NCAA at Stanford. We were ranked number one the whole season. I got guys on our team, Rick Ferrer, Keith Clearder. We had a really remarkable team. So then I get on the PGA Tour for 1982. And in 1982, it was the last year with it used to be Monday qualifying. And the night before Monday qualifying, and the tour would say, well, you're playing for 10 spots this week, or it could be 20 spots, or it could be 3 spots. My hyperactive mind would just kept going. And it just went, you know, like, you've got to do this, you've got to do that. And I had no idea that it was these were becoming barriers in my mind, putting expectations on myself and causing a lot of anxiety that disrupted my ability to perform. And I had, for 6 months on the PGA Tour, I had made 2 small cuts. I was failing miserably. My mind was going into, you know, dark places type of thing, like, I don't belong out here. And then I said to myself, I kept asking my question, you need to calm down. I knew that I had this hyperactive mind. And I said, and I kept asking myself that. And then a couple of weeks later, I said to myself, I answered my own question, listen to music. You've got this thing called a Walkman. Just, you know, slam in there Led Zeppelin and listen to, you know, Stairway to Heaven. And so I did that in the first round of the Greater Milwaukee Open. So I decided to put it on, and I'd take it off, hit my shot, and before the ball would land, I'd put the headphones back on and continue on with the music. So I started doing this in the very first round. I never asked anybody if this was legal or not. And so I'm going 1 under, 2 under, 3 under, 4, 5, 6 under par. And this is the easiest thing that I have, like between the shots. I'm listening to music. I'm getting lost in the music. I love it. I'm coming down the last hole, 7 under par in the most effortless round of golf in the first round of the Greater Milwaukee Open, and I'm leading the tournament. And the officials say, come here, before you sign your scorecard, come here, we need to talk to you. What are you listening to? And are you listening to golf lessons? And I went, oh my God, I might get disqualified here. I said, no, I'm just listening to music. So they said, okay, that's within the rules of golf. So I kept doing that. Then the second round, I'm listening to music, and the expectations of leading in the first round typically cause anxiety. But every time I listened to had a song on, whether it be Led Zeppelin or the Rolling Stones, it calmed me down. It disrupted all those other poor mental thoughts. So I led the tournament after the first round, the second round, the third round, all the way with 4 holes to go. I was either tied for the lead. So I inevitably finished 5th in the tournament. But what it told me, and the only thing different that I did, was I listened to music. It calmed me down. Then it allowed me for my ability to come out and play the best of my ability. So I did that for about a year. And then I got to a point where I didn't need the music was like training wheels on my bike. I was able to rid them. I was able to kind of breathe, smell the flowers, as Sam Snead used to say, between the shots, and it allowed me to gain some traction. And then over the years, the next 20 years, I dove into the psychology side of golf performance.
1: You know, you talk about the

0: Greater Milwaukee Open. That was 1982. You persevered to the point that 1992, you win that tournament.
1: That's exactly right.
0: And not only do I want to know like what that's like when you win your first tournament, because you're not just playing against all these great pros, you're playing against yourself.
1: Yes.
0: But I found a quote and I just had to ask you about it. You finally win a tournament and the first thing you said is that this tournament is very special to me. This is where Disco Duck debuted.
1: Disco Dick.
2: Disco Dick. Jeff, you got to read the quote right.
0: I got it wrong.
1: So in 1992, I'm back and I play every time I got to Milwaukee. Tuckaway Country Club was a golf course. I played it really well. So I had great success there. And then I got into 92. The situation earlier in 92, I won the tournament, the Deposit Guarantee Classic, that was opposite the Masters, the year Fred won the Masters. I was in Mississippi playing what they called the Mississippi Masters. It was a satellite tour event. Money, it didn't count as a win, but the money counted as official money. So I had played earlier that year and won. So how this situation at Milwaukee, the day before, I'm playing well. I'm having a good year, best year to date, entering in the week before the Canadian Open. You know, us Canadians have a lot of pressure of trying to win the Canadian Open. Nick Taylor did it a few years ago and made that question go away. But every year I wanted to be that guy. I wanted to win the Canadian Open. So I decided I'm going to Milwaukee and the week before the Canadian Open. And the Saturday night before I left for Milwaukee, I got a call from my landlord. And I've got a wife and three small children. And I couldn't afford to buy a house at this time because my family was traveling with me. So that's 5 airline tickets and 2 hotel rooms every night. So I get this notice from my landlord saying, you got to be out in 3 months. And it struck me as I got so pissed off at the situation, not at that we're leaving, but the fact that I wasn't able to put a roof over my family's head. And it motivated me to no end. I felt like I was less of a person, that I didn't have this, be able to put this roof over my head. So I said to myself, I'm going to win right now. And through this desperation, I created this inspiration and I structured in my own mind. I said, these 150 other people in the tournament, 156 players in the tournament, these 155 other people, they're in my way of me putting a roof over my family's head. And it gave me an enormous amount of inspiration, you know, and so I said, I am going to win. Nothing is going to stop me. I'm not going to knock on the door anymore. I'm not going to ask to come in. I'm going to kick the bloody door off its hinges and no one's going to be able to do anything about it. And that's exactly what I did. I mean, to this day, when I think of it, it still makes the hair stand up on my arms that I had the power to go do that in such a strong manner. And I won by, I shoot 64 in the third round and I'm in the final group. And this is on Sunday. Mark Brooks, who's the defending champion, the whole telecast was about Mark Brooks as the defending champion. He's going to do this. And I'm just saying to myself, no one gets this. No one understands what I know. And I know I'm going to win this tournament. And I went out and did it. It was one of the most surreal experiences of belief that I had that gave me this desperation to create the inspiration to win that tournament.
3: Well, and what you did there is sort of reflected throughout the book. You know, you played in more than 450 PGA events. You know, the idea of learning to stay present in the moment and not focus on the external expectations versus the pressure you were putting on yourself. You developed what you call a thought protocol. Can you explain what that looks like in simple terms?
1: Yes. So I created this thought protocol called Mind Track Golf. It's an app and we're redeveloping it right now. So what happens is when you're a golfer, it doesn't mean if you're a serious golfer, if you don't have a proper thought protocol, let's say you have an unhealthy thought protocol, you're going to default to your conditioned response of wanting the result. Like you have a 5-foot putt. I want this 5-foot putt to go in the hole and you haven't hit it yet. The fact that you're projecting forward to something that you want, that's an extrinsic result, it going in, or shooting a score or an outcome and what it'll mean or what it won't mean. Like say if you miss this putt, say you have a 3-foot putt. And you're with your buddies and you go, oh my God, don't miss this putt because they're going to give me, it's going to be embarrassing. Those are extrinsic results. What has to happen is, and so with every single shot there, you have to, in order for it to work out right, you have to assess the shot, pick the right club versus the lie you have, the wind, how it's going to bounce when it hits the ground, all those things that are going to lead you to making a decision of the shot you're going to hit. And then you have to execute that shot. So there's two key performance marker on every shot. Your ability to assess that shot, the right club, and then execute that shot. And those are intrinsic. Those are feelings. So you grade them and those are outcomes too. But they're intrinsic feelings. And when you do them, it makes you feel good. Like those once in a while you bump into the zone and you hit a good shot. And when maybe you've let go because you've gotten angry after 3 putting and you just said hell with it. And then you find that freedom. And then the circle comes around again. So it's really important to find a system. So when you look at Aaron Rye going into the final 9 holes of the PGA Championship at Aronimink, he had a system. You can see him. He wasn't getting ahead of himself. When that putt on 17, that 68-foot putt on 17, he didn't react at all. He reacted very stoically. And so he had a system. And then the camera shot to him. He's closing his eyes. He's breathing. He's doing some form of meditation or calming effect. So this thought protocol that no one has taught, this is the new step to deal with, to learn to condition yourself out of these extrinsic results. And when you do that, it's not going to guarantee you're going to play well for all the time, but it's going to increase those chances.
0: I mean, when you're young, you don't trust anybody but yourself. A lot of times, how do you trust this as a process? Because this isn't something that you can just say to somebody and they say, okay, right, I'm going to buy that. They have to believe it. And
1: sure.
0: And so how do you convince young golfers and just younger people in general to buy into this method that seems so successful?
1: Well, I used this system. So I use this system and in 2000, so I'm 43 years old, I'm on the Korn Ferry Tour trying to get back to the PGA Tour. So in 2000, that's when I created this program. So after every round, I'd go back to my hotel room and in longhand, I would put this evaluation of every single assessment, every single execution of every single shot that I hit that day. And then I started, I was learning and my whole consciousness was to recondition myself to detach from these results. And I started to get good at it. Every day I would do this. This would be, so this new reconditioning to my new performance measuring system was my assessing and executing of the shot. And so after in 3 months, I could tell, cause it's, you have to recondition yourself out of it because you condition yourself into it. So when I went into the US Open at Pebble Beach, remember the US Open at Pebble Beach on 2000, Tiger wins by 15?
0: Mm-hmm.
1: You remember that? Okay. I make the cut. I shoot a horrible round in the third round. I shoot 80. Then I go out in the final round on the Sunday at Pebble Beach. And I just say, look, Tiger's doing his thing. Just let everything go and focus on these two key performance markers. And I get to the 9th hole and I'm deep under par. I shoot 30 on the front nine. It's a U.S. Open record for a 9-hole record for all U.S. Opens at Pebble Beach. And my caddy says to me, do you know what you shot on the front nine? I went, no, I don't, because all I'm focusing is on this protocol and on this system. And he said, you shot 30. And I went, wow, okay. I gave it, and I said, at that point, the aha moment then happened when I said, I still don't care about the result. All I care about is this system, my assessment and execution. So fast forward to 2019, when I've created this app, I took it to Golf Canada and I said, I've got a product here that's going to help your objective of developing these young aspiring players, because all young aspiring players have this type of, have these goals. So I went, so he said, okay, you can beta test it with our young pro squad. So there's this guy named Taylor Pendrith. You've heard of him. He was on the Canadian tour at the time. He just got knocked off the Corn Ferry tour. And golfed in Jared Dutoit and Hugo Bernard. These were three guys. So they came, they were in Kelowna for the Canadian tour event. So I went in front of them. They downloaded the app and I said, guys, here's the deal. You are all great players. You can hit it. There isn't a shot you can't handle. But what's going to determine whether you make it or don't make it in professional golf, getting on the PGA Tour, is not how you swing it, but it's the thoughts that run through your mind. So at this point, I trained them how to use the app. It was very simple. And Taylor went out in the next 7 weeks. He went on a run. He went T48, T16, second, third, win, missed cut. And then he won for his second time by 8 shots on the Canadian Tour. Then he got to the Corn Ferry Tour. And then he spent a year, he finished second to on the money list. It became a COVID year. Then he, after they combined the 2 years, he got onto the PGA Tour. Trevor Immelman picked him as a captain's pick for the international team on the President's Cup. Taylor went on, won a PGA Tour later. So it launched him. And what happens, what I'm trying to do is, even with all young people, is grab them before they go down these mental rabbit holes and to habituate them into a proper thought protocol. So we have this method that's called MindTrack Golf, the app, and then they do this for every single shot on the golf course in tournament golf, and then it inherently pulls you into the present moment.
3: You write about feeling like you didn't belong earlier in your career on the tour. Can you talk about the importance for young golfers and young people in general? Because this book isn't really just about lessons for of golf, it's lessons in life,
1: right?
3: About
1: that's, you know, right,
3: confidence and belief, and for athletes or other people struggling with fear or failure, how you were able to feel like you belonged there.
1: Well, yeah, it wasn't, I think everyone needs to understand is that, you know, the old sayings and these cliches, and there's reasons why they're cliches. Henry Ford says, if you believe you can, you will. If you believe you can't, you won't. And, you know, and I spent a lot of time working with other sports psychologists, read a lot of books. Eckhart Tolle's book, The Power of Now, was huge. I met him, his publishers in Vancouver, and his book was hugely instrumental in helping me put understanding the whole concept of being in this present moment or being in the now. Tony Robbins' book, Awaken the Giant Within, I would study it. You know, the importance of decision-making. So, you know, the greatest inspiration, we all fail. He talks about failure. I have no problem failing because I have learned that if it's something important to me, I will learn and I can learn those skills. He says, but I've always had a problem being a chicken and chickening out or being afraid. So if you have, an ambition to do something, you need to embrace failure and not discourage by it. You need to understand how the basic functioning of your mind works. This is where coaches come into play. They need to teach these young kids, these young minds that are going into college. I mean, they haven't even developed yet, particularly the left side of their brain, their logical and side of it. But what is important where I'm talking to these NCAA coaches is you've got these kids coming in right out of high school. And you've got them for 4 years or thereabout. You are responsible for how they exit those 4 years. And some of those kids, as they turn into adults, some kids turn into adults in their, you know, freshman or junior. Some don't turn into adults till they're 28 or 30.
3: Some would question whether I'm an adult yet and I'm 47.
1: Exactly. But
3: I beat Jeff too.
1: What I want them to do is put them on a program. Because if you know what, how pliable these young kids' minds are, they're so influential. All they do want is hit it long. All they want to do is make a gazillion dollars. All they want to do is fly in private jets like when they're watching PGA Tour players today.
0: Why? Is that hard?
1: Well, these are things that this is the rabbit hole, because those are those extrinsic results and expectations. And you've got to lay down the proper foundation. So again, let's jump back to this kid named Aaron Rye. He's, you know, his ecosystem with his family. He's talking about it the last few days after his win. And, you know, and then you look at a guy like Rory McIlroy, and you know, who was number one in the world, versus Scottie Scheffler. Rory McIlroy struggled. Let's go back to pre-Masters 25. He hadn't won a major in 10 years. He hadn't won the Masters because his expectations of winning the Grand Slam always impeded his ability. And then in 2025, when he started working with some sports psychologist, Dr. Bob Rotella, he struggled. You remember that final round? He lost the tournament three times that round. And then he was hitting remarkable shots around, you know, the 7-iron on the 15th hole and this great second shot on 17, the tee shot on 18. Then he dumps a wedge into the bunker and goes into a playoff. So, you know, he's going through these emotional roller coasters where Scottie Scheffler doesn't do that. Scottie Scheffler, he has the highest level of acceptance, meaning that even a good shot can get a good bounce, and he doesn't blow his mind over it. And you see, there are two examples of two of the greatest talented golfers in our game at the moment. One had struggled with it. Now that Rory won the Masters in 2025, got his career Grand Slam, very lucky to win it in 2026. The way he was driving his ball, because he was driving it into the trees, and had Scottie Scheffler made that putt on 17, it could have very well been a different ball game. But this whole aspect, even if you're professional golfers struggle with this. You watch them in these major championships, they're losing their mind on the golf course, and it's costing them dearly. So we're trying to fill that gap with his PGA Tour players. The best players in the world still need to learn this as well.
0: This book is such an interesting read, and you have so much to impart. Before you got to the point where you are, did you have your tin cup moment, and where was it?
1: Yes, I did. I had a moment. We're playing in the Dunhill Cup, Canada versus United States, three-man teams, medal match play at the old course at St. Andrews. So Ray Floyd beats Dan Halderson. America has 1 point. Dave Barr beats Lanny Watkins. So we're tied 1-1. And I'm playing O'Meara on the 71st hole, the 17th hole at the old course at St. Andrews. You know what? The road hole bunker.
3: Yeah.
1: I'm three shots in ahead of O'Meara. And I hit it into the road hole bunker. And I'm going, and I'm a good bunker player. And I, instead of playing conservatively and strategically, play it out sideways, play it safe, take my chances, I decide I'm going to end this match right here, right now. And I hit the best shot I possibly could hit. And it doesn't get it. It doesn't come out of my feet. It comes back, hits the lip. And I went, oh my God, that's the best shot I could hit. I can't. Now I'm trying to come out sideways. I'm in my feet print. I'm making a miss. I make an 8 on the hole and lose Canada and lose the match. I let my team down. I let my country down. And then as I was getting out of the bunker, I saw later on the telecast that night, Ben Wright, you know, the old, English book, you know, voice of the BBC, because I made such a mess in the bunker. He goes, yes, it looks as though a couple of Shetland ponies have been mating. And then there's another time when at a qualifying school on the last shot, and I was losing my mind out there, and I finally broke through the wall and let go. And on the final hole, 108th hole at the PGA Tour qualifying school in 1986 at the notorious PGA West course, I tell the story in the book that I broke through the wall and became comfortably numb. Pink Floyd's song. And every time I hear that music, I go back to that moment of getting comfortably numb, where I let go and I truly let go. And it didn't matter if I hit the ball in the hole or in the water for a penalty. I needed to break through that wall. And these are these mental barriers that stand in the way, that if you want to break through that wall, you have to have this system in order to, let go and get through it. And it's just, it's a very empowering feeling as well, particularly when you don't do it with, breaking through that wall with a needle prick, as the song indicates.
3: 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Richard Zokel, thank you for giving us some time. 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
12: Hey, hey, hey, everybody.
13: Hello.
12: And we are back. Yes. With the summer series on the Empowerment Zone. This is Diane.
13: And Manny.
12: We are sitting in for the one and only, the most iconic, Reggie McGlone.
13: Yes.
12: And we are sending him well wishes and just some good energy while he is relaxing and enjoying the summer off. We are so excited to be able to sit in for him this summer.
13: Definitely, yes.
12: Right?
13: Yes,
12: oh, my goodness. So, Reggie, we are wishing you all the best in your healing journey as well, but most importantly, hopefully you are able to join outsiders with some of the sunshine, even if it's just going on that back patio that you so love. So again, we are sending our love to Reggie McGlone today. And we also want to send a special thank you to Lisa. So we just are so excited. Thank you so much, the CEO of My Independence at Home, for also affording us the opportunity to be able to sit in these seats.
13: Yes, definitely.
12: Right?
13: Yes.
12: And My Independence at Home, once again, if you are in need of care for your loved ones and you are looking for some safe support, you want to reach out to My Independence at Home. This company is proven. They have been featured on numerous platforms. They have been in the Oprah magazine, and the list goes on and on and on. 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
12: Hello, everybody. We just needed that little brief moment. When the boss calls, we have to definitely answer. Yes. So we are hopeful to have Robin McGloin calling in, Robin McGloin Green calling in just a moment on the lines. I think that we're having a little bit of trouble with our phone line for the moment, but hopefully she'll be calling in any moment now. And we're looking forward to interviewing Robin McGloin Green in just a few moments. So hopefully she'll be calling us back in just a few moments. So sorry about that. Hey, this is live. This is live radio. This is live. But let's talk about the fact that we are having an amazing summer.
16: Yes.
12: Folks,
16: yes.
12: I know that the weather's been up and down a little bit, but listen, we are not disturbed at all. How's everybody feeling about the summer? Manny, talk to us about just
16: summer. I know,
12: but
16: this summer has just been wonderful. It's been hot. That's the one thing that, oh my goodness, the heat has just been out of this world for a few weeks. But and these Canada wildfires, how about that? I wonder what that was about
12: that
16: last week.
12: That has really been something. I mean, we went from days of just bad breathing weather outside.
16: Right.
12: I mean, it was so dangerous outside, especially for those of those persons who have asthma and different other respiratory issues. We know that was seriously a challenge. Oh, my goodness. So we are just so happy to be able to get this sunshine coming through. We've had some great days of good weather. And I hope you all have been out there just enjoying yourselves. Yes. And we're going to talk some more about just the summer. But we want to introduce our very special guest right now.
16: Yes, we are introducing Robin McGloin Green, who is an independent insurance advisor. She comes from a family of sales professionals. And by combining her sales background with her brother's 40 plus years of insurance experience, she has developed a formula for providing high quality service as a sharp insurance advisor. Robin's primary goal is to educate clients and build lasting relationships based on trust and professional guidance. Robin would welcome the opportunity to discuss how she can assist you with your insurance needs.
12: That is awesome. So awesome. So in just 2 seconds, we are welcoming Robin McGloin. Are you here with us?
17: I am, guys. How are you both doing?
12: We are doing fine. We are doing fine. We're so glad to finally get you on the line. And in true form, Reggie called us to make sure that you were getting through. So by all means, welcome to the Empowerment Zone. And I'm so excited to have you here today. All of that in your bio, you are all of those things and just so much more. You're such an amazing person. And I just want the listeners to also know that you are just such a good soul, Robin. It's so wonderful to have you with us today. And just jumping right in, how do you plan to encourage our viewers today with what you have to offer in obtaining coverage?
17: Well, first I want to thank you guys for that introduction. I hope I can live up to everything you said. I'm like sitting here and saying, why they have to say all that about me? But I do. I am passionate about what I do. Regarding the coverage, I encourage listeners to understand that without life insurance, your final expenses may become a financial burden to your family. Mm-hmm. And if your loved ones depend on your income to help them maintain their quality of life, then insurance should not be viewed as an option.
12: Wow.
17: It should be considered Yeah, a necessity.
12: Absolutely.
17: Because having the right coverage, right? It provides financial protection and peace of mind to your family and those who you love the most.
12: Yes.
17: That's how I feel anyway.
12: Yes, yeah. Yes. I definitely hear your passion around that.
13: Yes, definitely. And, Most definitely.
12: Yeah, right?
13: Yes.
12: And so tell us, where is this passion coming from? And for those of you who are just joining, we have a very special guest with us, Robin McGloin-Green, and she is talking to us about insurance today. And she is an expert in this area. You need to definitely take her information. Robin, tell people where they can find you before you answer some more questions for us. Where can people look you up?
17: That's a good idea. My number is 215-776-1144. Again, my number is 215-776-1144. My office is located in the Jenkintown area. I'm at 764 Old Brook Road. You can stop by anytime. Again, 215-776-1144 is my contact number. And my office is located in the Jenkintown area, 764 Old York Road.
12: That's awesome. And I'm definitely going to have you give that information again before we hang up. But let's talk a little bit about where did the passion come from for this?
17: Well, I've been around insurance most of my life. Mm-hmm. I never expected to follow in my brother's footsteps and become an agent. But like him, I'm a hard worker, or I try to be a hard worker. And I began thinking about a meaningful thing in life to do right now at this age. Nothing too strenuous, but provide an income. So I earned my license, and I told another agent about it. And he said to me that Black and brown people don't buy insurance.
12: Wow.
17: And he focuses, right, how about that, right? So he focuses on health insurance, and that comment was very discouraging. But I chose to turn it around. I'm sorry, and not accept that as a final word. I have to admit, though. Yeah, like I admit, though, is completely. He wasn't completely wrong.
12: Wow, I see that how that could hit you hard, and I see how that could hit anybody hard. And you know, again, the thought is education is power. So you know, talk to us. Yes.
17: Yeah, see, a lot of our clients our people have been underserved, and they are undereducated when it comes to life insurance. Mm-hmm. So like you said, education is power.
12: Yes.
17: So that's exactly where my passion comes from, helping people to understand that it's not an option. It has to be a decision that needs to be made. Yeah.
12: Yes, yes. And so talk to us about agents today. How about agents today?
17: Well, to tell the truth, sometimes I feel like they focus more heavily on making a sale rather than making the client truly understand what the coverage is about.
12: Mm-hmm.
17: People trust these agents because they're the professionals. So just like generations from the past who are used to, well, I don't know if you were around that, but I know Emmanuel. But the insurance guy used to come to our door, and my mom would give him a couple of dollars. Mm-hmm. He would sell encyclopedias, and he'll say, this is what you need, you know?
12: Mm-hmm.
17: And then when that person passes away, and unfortunately, there's not even enough coverage. So that kind of left a bitter taste, I would think, in folk mouth. You know, you ask these agents to help you out, you're thinking they're giving you the right thing, and then when it's time to use it, unfortunately, it's not what you needed.
12: And so that would lead me to this place where you just have to kind of be careful with the agent that you choose and making sure that it's almost like an interviewing process, right? Making sure that that agent has the patience to go through your options with you to be available to you if you should have questions throughout the time of your coverage, your policy, and just to be there. I think once you get a good insurance agent, they become like a part of your family. They're a staple, wouldn't you say?
17: Yeah.
12: They really are. They're a staple. I think I remember working in an insurance company. And
17: I remember
12: just
17: you going to,
12: and watching. So for everybody out there, I definitely have some roots in McGloin and McGloin. And so I will tell you, I remember people just kind of coming in or coming by, and it's not only the parent, then their kids, you know, the kids obtain policies. And so this is like a relationship that goes on and on for life, right?
17: Exactly. Relationship, yeah. More than sales, because I'm sorry to interrupt, but I'm passionate about that. Like, if you build a relationship, I believe, if I build a relationship with Diane, and she's going to tell somebody else, somebody she can trust, I got this person you need to talk to, she'll really help you. There are knockout questions that I'm adamant about when I talk to somebody about insurance. It gets long and drawn out, but I just tell them, listen, this is for your benefit, because you got to get it right now, because when you need it, it's too late.
12: Yeah. It's too late. Yeah. It's too late. And you know what's interesting is I feel like when you're doing life planning, right? Even when parents are doing life planning with children, I'm not sure that this comes up. I'm not sure that the importance of having insurance, meaning, okay, we know like when kids are teenagers, we want to get them insurance. They know about the insurance that they need for their cars. But the other parts of that, and why it's so important to have this and to invest in this very early on instead of even later in life. Now, for those of you who are listening, we're not saying that if you're at a different age in your life that you cannot be insured. I believe that Robin would have options for you. And that is part of the conversation today, is making sure that you are covered. It doesn't matter what age you are. But what I'm talking about, Robin, is I'm just not sure that it's a household conversation as it should be in terms of the importance of insurance and having the insurance that is needed for your life, whether it's renter's insurance, homeowner's insurance, life insurance, and the difference in those policies. Sometimes people just go for what's affordable, but not the best plan. And some it's better to sacrifice ahead of time than to pay later, I guess you would say. Would you say that would be so?
17: I would say that's exactly right. Again, the insurance, life insurance that is, has the dim view of someone dying. That's all they. That's all people know it's about today.
12: Right.
17: But there's
12: right.
17: so much more that I've learned recently that life insurance offers. Like, and like you said, for example, the young folk, it's better for you to get it now. And we're like, I'm going to get to my age group.
12: Wow.
17: I would say that older folk like me, seasoned people like me. But the younger folks, you figure it's part of your finances. They need to be taught that.
12: Wait one second, Robin. I want you to hold that because I really want you to dig into that as soon as we come back from this break. I really, really want you all to stay right with us because this is good stuff. Good conversations with Robin McGloin-Green. We'll be right back after this break.
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12: Hey,
19: hello, we are back and with Manny and
12: Diane
19: when we are interviewing
12: Robin McGloin-Green. Hi, Robin, you're still with us.
17: I'm still here, not going anywhere.
12: Awesome. Yeah. So please jump into what you were getting ready to talk about before the break, because that is so important. And I know that you have a breakdown for us that our listeners can understand. Hated to cut you off right there, but I just didn't want chop up your example. So please jump right in.
17: So how about this? You got a young person and you go like, this is people's thoughts. While we get insurance to them, they have no children, life insurance, that is, guys. They have no children. They really don't have any responsibility. It's a waste of time, a waste of money. But once this education comes in and I can show you that if you get your child a policy as young as you can, because you can get it at zero age,
12: right,
17: and then how would it look or how great it would be that when they turn 20 and 21, they go, oh, I have no kids. I have no other responsibility except for myself. Take money out of my policy because I bought a policy for pennies on a dollar, and it could be like $300,000 worth of coverage. Now at 20, I got all this cash value built up in this policy. I've watched people, and I'm not going to say who, but I've watched people in my classes now. They have these policies for their kids, and they go and buy a house, or they go invest in a business. They take $20,000, $30,000 out of their policy, and that's what they do. And they still have some left.
12: Wow.
17: How smart is that? You can opt to pay it back. It's better than getting it from a bank. You can opt to pay it back, or you could turn a $200,000 policy into $180,000 and take, you know, that's what you got for your death, the $180,000, and the rest you take and invest. So it's still finances. It's still investment that you can share with your kids. They make great shower gifts. They make good gifts for godparents buying their children. I mean, their godchild. You're like, I'm going to get them a CD, and I'm going to get them this, which is all fine if that's your choice. But how about getting them something that can grow with them a little faster and something they can use to make a big difference in your life?
12: Wow.
17: That's my younger folks.
12: And you're saying that policy is what type of policy?
17: So we're talking about a whole life policy.
12: A whole life policy. So a whole life policy is where they can do these things, and you could have money that is accessible to you to be able to use for other things or borrow that money out of the policy. Is that what you're saying?
17: Yeah.
12: We could borrow the money out of the policy. And that is whole life, right? And
17: as opposed to terms.
12: Mm-hmm.
17: So when you think of terms, you think of temporary.
12: Right.
17: So terms, temporary, whole life, the rest of your life. They will be paying the same amount of premium monthly their whole life, or term, which you're unable to get money out of, like it has no cash value. There are certain kind of, you know, certain situations. Mm-hmm. I don't rule out a term at all. I'm going to get a little fancy, but I'm not going to get into it. It's called an IUL. And that's something that grows fast because it's an actual insurance policy that has an interest rate on
12: it.
17: So these guys are putting money into that policy, and it's got like some right now it has like a 7% interest rate on it. So look how fast their money grows. The bank doesn't give them 7%. The bank gives nobody 7%. You know? But this policy does that. So, you know, those are the kind of things that people have to call me at 215-776-1144. I'm not going to bore you with IULs and
12: this is good stuff, right? This is good stuff.
17: Yeah.
12: And then something else we were talking about offline and just a conversation, I just kind of want you to address this to you, is people who have insurance obtained by their employer, it makes them a certificate holder. Talk about that.
17: Exactly. So you got this employer, they're doing a good thing, they're getting you coverage, but it's their policy, it's owned by the company, your employer.
12: Mm-hmm.
17: You are a certificate holder, and as long as you're there, you have coverage. But a lot of us don't even know how much we have, that's another thing.
12: Mm-hmm.
17: Most of your employer, I mean, especially if you've been working here for years, you want to know, a lot of times it's just $10,000 or something minimal like that, which is something, but if you want more, you ask them, can I pay into it and get more? But the thing about that is it belongs to the employer, like you said. And when you leave, and say you retire from that company, and now you're 65, you're asking, you have to leave the insurance where it is.
12: Mm-hmm.
17: Now you have to go obtain coverage at 65. Wow. And what other ailments you may have, hopefully none. But if it's 65 plus ailments, you're going to be paying quite a few dollars for some coverage.
12: Wow.
17: You know?
12: Wow.
17: Yeah.
12: So, and for those of us, for those who are just tuning in, not those of us, sorry about that, guys. For those that are just tuning in, we are speaking with Robin McGloin Green, who is answering questions and sharing information and knowledge about insurance, the importance of insurance, how you can obtain it, the different policies that would be absolutely beneficial for you and your family. And we're just having conversations with Robin today around some some really, really just eye-opening information that a lot of people may not have known about. And so this is really, really good, Robin. Now, I know you were talking earlier, again, we were talking offline about a young lady who would be in their 40s and the different policies that she can accrue. Talk about that, too.
17: So I have a personal friend, co-worker, cohort. Mm-hmm. She's in her 40s. Mm-hmm. Smart girl. Before she came to me, she already had a policy established. Then she came and she got what I was telling you guys about, that policy with the high interest rate.
12: Sure.
17: She even obtained that because she sees the need. She was in a jam, mm-hmm. and she needed $20,000. Mm-hmm. Where am I going to get this? I'm going to go to the bank, get raked over the coals with my credit. My credit's not that good. She called her insurance agent. They sent her the money. They sent her the check.
12: Wow. Is it really that simple?
17: About death.
12: Is it really that simple? Wow.
17: Is that simple?
12: Wow.
17: Yeah.
12: So there's money that possibly has been accessible to folks that really just didn't know maybe what they had been buying into or know the ins and outs of the policies that they're paying for. And here it comes back to having the right agent, right? Who does more than just sign
17: having the
12: you
17: right
12: up,
17: agent.
12: Right? Mm-hmm. That agent will
17: listen
12: do.
17: Listen to mm-hmm. your needs. Mm-hmm. I'm sorry, Diane.
12: No.
17: Listen to their, that's the most important thing. And again, you maybe want to ask me this later, but I'm going to mm-hmm. just put some of it in now.
12: Sure.
17: Folks' needs change. If you got a policy, you had no children. Mm-hmm. Then later on in life, you get children. You have children. You're married. You buy a home. Your policy needs to be reviewed because mm-hmm. life has changed.
12: Wow.
17: Your policy, I cannot stress it enough. Your policy needs to be reviewed.
12: Wow.
17: Because now your finances, a finance is different. People are dependent on you. You don't want to leave your family with burdens because you forgot to go and look at your policy. And if mm-hmm. something happens to you, unfortunately, you go, oh, mom only had $20,000 for coverage. We still have a balance on the house. We still have this. We still have that. We need to bury her. All we have is just $20,000. Mm-hmm. Well, at the time, that's probably mom needed before she became mom.
12: Right.
17: So we've got to review these policies. And, that is so important. Some people don't want to look at them. I have a gentleman, and you didn't ask me this, but I have to tell you this. He had a policy. This blows my mind. This gentleman bought a term policy. That means it has an ending, a term policy. Mm-hmm. And at the time, he told me, he said, I wasn't thinking. It was $350,000. Mm-hmm. All I had to pay was, I forget how much he had, like $50 or something. That was life for him. It was beautiful. Mm. But now, when I meet him, he's 75.
12: Wow.
17: He had AFib and high blood pressure. Mm. The policy has ended. That's how much.
12: Wow.
17: Now he says, what can I do? I have this wife. Only thing he could afford was $35,000, and he's paying $200 a month for it.
12: Mm. Wow.
17: Because of his illness. So where was his agent at, like, age 60.
12: Right.
17: I forget when he got it.
12: Right.
17: To say, listen, let's change this to a whole life. Let's get you the best we can. Because now, 73, well, how much is he going to get? His mortality level, he's up there. So insurance companies are really not trying to pay. So you're looking at a 73-year-old man that's ill.
12: Right.
17: We're not trying to insure him for real. I mean, we have to. But, you know, he could have gotten more coverage. But at this time, his income is what it is. They're on a fixed income. So they really can't afford to get a whole, you know, pay a whole lot for insurance. So he did get something, the moral of the story. But again, review, get your policy mm-hmm. review. Even if you don't change your coverage, have somebody take a look at it.
12: Right. And that is something that you also offer, correct?
17: Yes, I do.
12: Okay.
17: Yes, I
12: so
17: do.
12: Again,
17: yes.
12: Give the address. You said people can stop by or they can call to make an appointment. So let's go in this order. So give me the number where they can call and make an appointment to schedule a review with you.
17: Sure, guys. Give me a call at 215-776-1144.
12: And they can stop by? Yep.
17: They can stop by at 764 Old York Road.
12: Yes.
17: 764 Old York Road in Jenkintown, PA.
12: I think that story just is kind of scary because I know recently some folks who've been going through some end of life issues with family members mm-hmm. and just thinking about everything that you're talking about, although we're not just talking about end of life, we're talking about during life, being able to have somebody to review your policy at certain ages again when you sign up. These are things that you don't think about asking. There are a lot of people walking around saying, I have coverage. I have my policy. My payment comes right out of my account every month. I'm covered. I don't need any extra insurance. I don't need this or that. I'm good. I'm taken care of. But not thinking that at certain ages in your life, some things change and you really should be reviewing your policy at certain points in your life. And so it'd be great to hear, are there certain ages where that should happen, Robin, where you should kind of sit down and say, let me look at this again. And then also I want you to speak to those folks that are beyond the age. Maybe there are some 30-year-olds, some 40-year-olds, some 50-year-olds, maybe even 60-year-olds who don't even have a policy. Is it too late for them? Because here at the Empowerment Zone, we know we want to give encouragement. We want to inspire people. We want to be able to tell them that it's never too late. And so I'd love for you to share some words about that too, how it's never too late. We are going to go to commercial in just about 1 minute. But again, is it too late for that age? And then I want you to come back to that other question. Is it too late for those who may not have insurance that are maybe 30 to 60 years old?
17: Never too late. Okay. Not too late. No.
12: Okay. Never too late. And then again, when we come back from the break, can you talk to us about those ages where it's best to make sure that they are scheduling those review times with their agents?
17: I would love to.
12: Okay, that'd be awesome. For everybody listening, it's Robin McLaughlin Green as our guest today, and it's Manny and Diane sitting in for Reggie McLaughlin. We'll be right back after the break.
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12: And we are back. This is Diane sitting in for Reggie McLaughlin. And Manny is with us in the studio, but he's doing something with our producer. Shout out to our producers today. Woo, woo for Gabby. And we are so excited. So he is in the studio, guys. I've been getting text messages. Where's Manny? He is here. He'll be back inside with me in just a second. But Robin, please speak to, before we have to wrap up, and I know your time is limited too, tell us at what age those persons should be coming to get their insurance policies reviewed. And again, folks, we want you to go see Robin McLaughlin. If you do not have an agent and you need an agent, you need to be getting in your car, getting in your bus, getting on the bus rather, getting in an Uber, getting in the Lyft, and going to 764 up in Jenkintown, Oyuk Road in Jenkintown, and going to see Robin McLaughlin. She is there from what time to what time?
17: Well, you know, I do have an appointment, so I could be there after for folks who are working 9 to 5.
12: Okay.
17: I could be there on, yeah, so I'm there when you need me.
12: Okay. She's there when you, yeah, when you need her. So, Robin, talk to, yeah, us about the best times to have those policies reviewed. What would be the ages that you would, just for people, for their takeaway for today, what would be the ages that you think are significant for folks to have their policies reviewed, for those who have had their policies for a long time?
17: Yeah, so the answer to that would be anytime. But okay. I think when life does, when life is life, and when life starts changing for you, mm-hmm, when you start adding to your family, when you start buying things like houses, mm-hmm, businesses, those type things, that's when you should have somebody look at your policy, because what you have currently may not cover the financial responsibilities that you had years ago.
12: Mm-hmm.
17: I think you should ask me too, when should you get insurance? Oh, you said, when should I? What I should review them. Mm-hmm. The beauty of what I do, mm-hmm, is that I am an independent agent.
12: Okay.
17: So that allows me to be holistic. Like, mm-hmm, if I have somebody who has diabetes, high blood pressure, which is common in brown fat, black folks, I can get you a company that will take you on. There's, mm-hmm, some companies who won't accept that. So I'm able to work with you guys because I have several companies that are

0: this person, mm-hmm. I just found out they just turned 40 or 50. And, you know, you have a system. Oh, I need to give them a call and right. see what we can do differently. Or if anything has changed. So it's up to the agent not to just sell, but to go back and do his homework and to visit his folks later on.
1: So for people who perhaps don't have agents that have been diligent in that process, would you say, let's just say every iconic birthday, check in, right? So if it's like 50, yes. 60, 70, 80, check in with your insurance person and just get your review done. Would you say it's safe to say that?
0: Well, I would say, well, those ages are good, mm-hmm. but if at all possible, the younger, the better.
1: The younger, the better.
0: The younger, the better.
1: Okay.
0: Because you're talking about premium. And
1: right.
0: As we get older, we're paying more.
1: Okay.
0: But those who have not, still do it. Let's do something. Let's get you something. Let's get you something that makes sense for you and your family. And don't be afraid. People don't want to talk about it. I'm ready to people who just don't want to talk about it. You know, I think, too, they go, oh, they just want a sale. Mm-hmm. Yeah, I want a sale, but I want your sale. I want your uncle's sale, your aunt's sale. So I'm going to do you mm-hmm. right. So you can pass me on to other folks. Yeah.
1: Right.
0: Yeah, they do. They look at me like, oh, boy, I already have a person. And I can say, when the last time you spoke with your person?
1: Right.
0: Or when the last time you even looked at your own policy?
1: Right.
0: And then it's like, you know, but I'm still going to be that pain in the neck, and I'm still going to encourage them, let someone see it. If you don't let me see it. One other case, I have a family member who has a term policy, term temporary. Mm-hmm. It's over when he's 74. Mm-hmm. Imagine how much he's in good health, though. Mm-hmm. Imagine how much a policy is going to cost him at 74.
1: Wow.
0: Most policies go to 100 or 102. Mm. Well, it's rare that people live that long. So his premiums are going to be so expensive. Mm. So he's hemming and hawing. And I said, do me a favor. Call your agent. Mm-hmm. And he has a big agent, so I'm not going to say the name. Mm-hmm. Call that company and ask them if you can convert it. Because I'd rather for you to stay with your agent because you already have a history with them. And if you have a policy that's a term and you want to convert it, they won't look at any illnesses. They only will schedule.
1: Right.
0: I mean, they will only look at your age.
1: Right.
0: So, okay, he does it. Two weeks ago, he calls me up, Rob, they don't convert. He said I should have converted at 65. And if I do get a new policy, it's going to be $300. He's only paying $784 for the whole year right now.
1: Wow.
0: But,
1: wow.
0: Yeah, for the whole year. Someone should have contacted him a long time ago.
1: Wow.
0: A long time ago.
1: Point. Yeah, so there's your point. Your point is proven right there. So speaking of age,
0: right
1: as we wrap up, just want to mm-hmm. kind of talk to you. I know you have information for those approaching retirement. So really quick, before we wrap up, I just want you to speak to that too with the retirement for those listeners who are approaching retirement.
0: Yeah. So this is a touchy one because all your life, well, for years, at least 30 years plus, you've worked at this company. Who am I? I'm Robin. I'm coming to you. I'm like, hey, you need to switch your money over here. And you're going, well, why should I trust you? Everybody's leery. They feel like if it sounds too good to be true, it is too good to be true kind of thing. But these 401ks, which are great because you're contributing money and your employees contributing money. So you look at this, when you're about to retire, you see this large sum of money. And you go, wow. But you forget or you don't realize I got to pay taxes on the money I earned. Oh, my God. It's going to taxes and fees and this charge they put and that charge, just whatever they can. So you are looking at least, I would say, 30%, and that's being nice, of your money being eaten away from taxes and fees.
1: Wow.
0: And people go, oh, my God, all this money I have. So in the insurance world, we say, take that money, roll it over into, I'm going to use the word, what does this mean, into an annuity. And so we'll talk about that. Like, whoever called me, I'll break it down. I'm not going to bore you all with that now. So that's like another IRA account. Like,
1: right.
0: It's insurance-based. It allows you to get your money out on a monthly basis. You tell them what you want. But while it's sitting there, it's earning mm-hmm. a percentage.
1: Large. Wow.
0: Better than letting it sit in your 401k and getting, you know, your income turned on while it's in 401k, it's not gaining any interest while it's
1: right,
0: there.
1: Right.
0: But if you roll it over, you're going to be making money.
1: Wow.
0: And then the caveat, I have a company as an independent agent. I work with a company. Say you got $100,000 sitting in there. They are offering
1: $20,000
0: $1,000.
1: Wow.
0: To those who roll over.

0: over because they know you're going to lose money when you do your 401k. Mm. But one other thing, when you roll it over, you don't pay any taxes. Only when you start taking it out. But this time you're taking it out in small increments, so it's not looking so bad. And then you got this bonus money to offset the money that going to happen when you do have to pay taxes. So that's wow. a whole other bargain, but they need to give me a call.
1: Awesome. So Robin, we are so excited that you joined us today. Thank you for joining the show. Thank you so much. Mm-hmm. And everybody, we are going to just remind you again the importance of life insurance. This has been Robin McGloin Green, the sister of Reggie McGloin, who joined us today. And please leave us with your phone number where everyone can contact you. Please give your number. And thank you so much again, Robin, for joining us. Go ahead and give
0: Thanks
1: your number, and we're
0: going
1: to head to the break. Give your phone number.
0: Okay. I'm at 215-776-1144. Again, 215-776-1144. I'm not asking you to change anything. Let's just have a talk. Let's just have a conversation about what you have and making sure you're on the right track, because you got to get it before you need it. My slogan is, because when you need it, it's too late.
1: Thanks, Robin. Have a good day. Yeah. Thank you. Thank you.
0: As well. Bye, Manny. If you're back, bye-bye. Thank you so much, guys.
1: You're welcome. Bye-bye now.
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1: Hey, hey, hey.
4: And we're back. I'm back in the studio.
1: We got you back. I was like, you're over there with the producers. What is happening right now?
5: I was giving him a behind the scenes view of everything, showing him how the board works.
1: That is so awesome. Well,
4: Gabby is the best. Shout out to Gabby.
1: Shout out to Gabby. That's right, man.
4: Yes.
1: Shout out to Gabby. We love her so much. Hearts, hearts, hearts.
4: Yes.
1: And thank you so much, Robin McGloin Green, for joining us. And we have a couple shout outs. So really quick, I want to give a shout out to Yvette, who is listening to us, who sent us some love. So good. See what happens, guys, when you send us some communications when we are on the air. And then also to Reese at Nelson Tag Auto in Springhouse, who took such great care of me. And so I told her I would give her a shout out. Hey. Hey, Reese, how you doing? But the summer series is back, Manny. How excited are you?
4: Speaking of summer, I don't know for all of my listeners what you guys are doing this summer, but summer may be halfway over, but there's still plenty of time to make memories without spending a fortune, because let's just be real. With everything going on with groceries and gas prices, all
1: so
4: that
1: true.
4: Stuff, you got to keep money in your pocket.
1: You got to keep it.
4: So today, let's highlight a few free activities, especially right here in Philadelphia.
1: Wow.
4: For all ages.
1: Yeah.
4: All ages. Free fun for everyone is to basically like explore Fairmont Park. Fairmont Park is always doing something.
1: Wow.
4: And actually Lululemon is sponsoring a summer music event that they're going to be having on Saturday, August 1st. So next Saturday, definitely check that out. As well, visit the Liberty Bell and Independence National Historical Park.
1: Wow, that's cool.
4: It really, really is. I know it may sound a little touristy to do it, but at the same time, it's like, it's fun. The weather is cooling down.
1: For sure.
4: June and July was hot. I mean, let's be real. It was Florida hot. Humidity
1: Florida
4: was crazy.
1: Hot.
4: Oh, it was. I got a funny story. Went to a pool party with a blowout, left with curly hair. So that should just tell you right there how hot it is out there, how hot and humid it was.
1: Manny You have to know you can't go to a pool party with a blowout.
4: Here's the thing. I was helping and, you know, my friend, I was like, I'm going to help. I'm not going to get all in the water, you know, whatever.
1: No way. It never happens.
4: If you go
1: to a pool party, there's no way you avoid the water.
4: It just
1: doesn't typically happen.
4: Not at all. But when I tell you, by the time I left that pool party, I looked like I was the missing member of the Jackson 5. It was like that. Another fun and free thing to do is to walk the Delaware River waterfront.
1: I hear that's an amazing, amazing walk. I heard a lot of people love that.
4: Right? Now, here's the thing for me that I spent a lot of summers down south.
1: Right.
4: And see, I spent summers in Augusta, Georgia.
1: Okay.
4: There's this place called the River Walk in Augusta, Georgia.
1: Right.
4: But the water moccasins, which are snakes, they hang from the trees.
1: Oh, jeez.
4: So for me, okay, I always associate river, walk, summer, not a good combination.
1: So we kind of suggested it, yeah, but we're saying, man, yeah, just be on your P's
4: just
1: and Q's.
4: Just be on your P's and Q's, and if you have some snake away, you're good. Run the Rocky Steps at the Philadelphia Museum of Art.
1: Oh, how cool is that? We have some friends who actually may be coming to visit us soon here in the studio, but they are from Baltimore area, and that's something that they want to do. They actually want to go and do the Rocky Steps. Like, that's a thing for people who don't live in Philadelphia, but people who do live in Philly. And that's kind of what I wanted to comment on when you first brought this up, when you said it sounds kind of touristy.
4: Right.
1: But there are people who live here who have never experienced the richness of all we have to offer and the things and the sights that people come to the city to actually see.
4: And romanticize the city.
1: Yeah.
4: I think that's like something that, like, you know, even if you're like stressed out with work, because we still all have work during the summer.
1: Exactly.
4: Romanticize your city to just use it as a stress reliever.
1: Mm.
4: That's something I think about.
1: That's so
4: and
1: good.
4: The next thing with that is walk or bike Kelly Drive and admire Boathouse Row.
1: Oh man, that's one of my favorite. So that's a secret for me. That is one of my favorite places. I love Boathouse Row. It's just so cool.
4: It is.
1: All the different
4: lights,
1: on the boathouses, and just, even if you're on the other side of it, it's just, you know, going along. I mean, I don't know if I've ever paid attention to if there are lights on the side where the cars are, but on the side that faces the river, that is just so beautiful to see.
4: It really is.
1: It really, really is. I love that area and the art museum area. It's just so cool in the summertime.
4: Attend free outdoor movies, concerts, and neighborhood festivals. I will tell you that last year, around the beginning of June, mm-hmm, I attended Porch Fest, which takes place in West Philadelphia.
1: Really?
4: And when I tell you, that was one of the most fun, nonchalant, non-judgmental, very just, everyone was just coexisting in environments.
1: Wow.
4: It was beautiful.
1: It really was.
4: And it's free.
1: What is that like? What is Porch Fest?
4: So Porch Fest, basically, a lot of creatives live down there.
1: Right.
4: And they all get together, and some of them actually come from different parts of Pennsylvania, such as like Allentown, near Pittsburgh, to rent out porch space and perform on porches. And they give you a map, kind of like it's Coachella or like a festival event. Yes, where each band is going to be performing.
1: That
4: at what time?
1: Is so
4: it
1: cool.
4: is so, so cool.
1: That is really, really neat. What a neat idea. Oh my goodness, I love that. And like you said, it's free. It's something that people can just go to and enjoy and be out. I think music, we talked about this last week, music just makes you feel good. It just puts you in a mood. I love music. Music just dictates so much of my life. It just is such a fabric in my life that I just can't do without. It just is so... It makes you feel good. It helps you process things. And being out in that type of environment with others that are enjoying that music too, that had to make a lot of fun.
4: Now, here's the last one that I kind of put on my list because of my experience.
1: Okay.
4: They said, well, I kind of gathered information. Visit the Free Library of Philadelphia for free programs. Why I put this is because when I was about 14, 13 years old, mm-hmm, I used to volunteer at my local library.
1: Right.
4: And when I tell you, it is actually a well-kept secret of events that they have pop-ups. Like, they'll have like a reptile exhibit, but it'll be a small group of people. They'll bring, now I don't like them, but they'll bring snakes, frogs, different type of like animals to just, you know.
6: Right.
4: You can tour, see, play, like touch.
6: Touch them. Is it free?
4: It's free.
6: That is so cool. And so for families
4: who want something
6: to do inside, if let's say if you have a child that really can't take the heat outside, they may be struggling with something or just you can't take the heat outside and you want to be inside with the cool air, that's a great thing to, and probably a lot of the libraries do that.
4: Yes, all of them do and should. Speaking of things for children, parents and caregivers, here are free adventures for your little ones.
6: Mm.
4: Free library story times,
6: here we go.
4: Crafts, and summer reading. Mm-hmm. Smith Memorial Playground and Playhouse.
6: Wow.
4: Now, I have not been there.
6: That is like a jewel that has been in the city forever. And I would say it is somewhere that every Philadelphian must go to. At least go and stand on the playground and see and say that you've been there. So, Manny, you've got to go there.
4: Definitely.
6: Just to go. And we want pictures.
4: John Hines National Wildlife Refuge Nature Walks.
6: That's cool.
4: That's really cool. Now, here's my question for some of the parents out there. Does the Philadelphia Zoo still do the hot air balloon?
6: Oh, I don't know. I don't know if they still do that. I wonder
5: so it hasn't been there for a good couple of years, but they now have a Ferris wheel that you can even see from the Schuylkill.
4: Nice.
5: And it's really fun. I think tickets are only like $5 too. So
4: yeah,
5: you can just take the family and it's a cute little Ferris wheel.
6: That's so awesome.
4: That is awesome.
6: I like that idea. That is so neat. I was wondering what that was I was seeing.
4: Yes.
6: That's so cool. Wow. Families, listen to that.
4: Yes.
6: The Philadelphia Zoo.
4: Yes.
6: Big deal. I know they've done, and they have, don't they have like a monorail or something too there or something that goes through so you can see the different exhibits with the monkeys and all of that, or they used to back in the day, and maybe I'm just
5: I don't think they have it anymore. Last year I had a membership, so I was there all the time
6: because
5: I love animals.
4: And I
5: haven't seen that, so I don't think it's there anymore. But the Ferris wheel, that is definitely
6: there. Cool. That's awesome.
4: Free outdoor family movies and concerts. And a lot of these free outdoor family movies and concerts, you can BYOB and bring your own food and bring your own snacks like popcorn and all of that stuff too. So that's another thing that's great for all ages.
6: And that's fun for, like you said, like with the family, and you can take your little friends and parents can take their friends. You can take your kids and everybody can just go and be outside. I know they do a lot of that also in Montgomery County.
4: Yes.
6: I know they do a lot of that. It's almost like a list that goes out of the movies that will be playing and who's featured outside in those concerts.
4: Yes.
6: Really cool. And it's for all ages, like you said. So that's wonderful. Some good stuff.
4: The Philadelphia Spray Grounds and Splash Pads.
6: Oh, wow.
4: Right.
6: How about that? There are a lot of those.
4: Yes.
6: There are a lot of those around. And I know that the kids just love it to be out there once it starts getting warm at the little highlight of summer. The kids are running.
4: Yes.
6: They're running to the splash pads. They want to be out there. Oh, my goodness. That's so awesome.
4: Yes. I hope that everyone who is listening wrote a lot of those things down and can check them out, because you don't have to spend a lot to create lasting memories. Grab your family or friends, explore Philadelphia, and make the most of the rest of your summer, because let's just be honest, it's almost over.
6: It's almost over. Manny, we don't want to end the summer yet. We've got a little bit to go.
4: Now let's.
6: And plus the summer series, so don't rush the summer.
4: Yes. I love the summer series, but when I tell you I love the fall at the same time, I love that cool breeze.
6: Yeah.
4: I don't like the pollen.
6: Right.
4: That's the one thing about spring and fall. Pollen, no.
6: Everything
4: else that is involved in fall, the pumpkin spice, the apple cider drinks, and just The cider
6: cobbler,
4: donuts.
6: Apple cobbler.
4: Yes.
6: And,
4: yes.
6: Oh, wow. Oh, but we're still in summer.
4: Yes, yes.
6: We're still in summer for now. Yes. And so, listen, folks, also keep in touch with us during the week. We would love to have conversations with you online. So, yes, Manny, tell them where they can reach you.
4: You guys can follow me on Instagram at The Real Manny Zion.
6: And you can follow me on Instagram at With Love Pastor Diane. I would love to. Hey, listen, y'all, help me get my followers up. I'm just going to put it out there. Help me get my followers up. Okay.
4: Let's see
6: where I get next week. So help me get these followers up. With Love, Pastor Diane. Everything I do, I try to do with love. So that is why the page is named that. But you guys, I'm struggling. I am struggling. I'm sitting next to the iconic Manny.
4: Oh, my goodness.
6: But those ideas were so great, Manny. What a great really just some treasures that you have given our listeners today. Folks, if you are listening, make the most of the summer. The summer is not over yet. Get together with some friends, you know, have some friends over, just sit out. If you don't want to do any of those things and you are a couch potato or you're a home potato, you know, invite some friends over. Have some friends bring different charcuterie boards. There's so much you can do this summer. Don't let the summer pass you by without connecting with your loved ones and people that you are in relationship with on whatever level, your friends, your whatever, situationships.
4: Oh, my goodness.
6: We'll stay away from that.
4: Yes.
6: But farewell, my summer love. No, I'm just.
4: Oh, my gosh.
6: But we just want to make sure that you are enjoying summer. And so, Manny, those were so great.
4: Yes.
6: So we are getting ready to sign off, you guys. It was so good to be with you. And we will see you next week.
4: Yes. This is Manny and
6: Diane, and don't forget to join us right back here on the Empowerment Zone next week, 3:00. Don't miss it. Have a great day, everybody.
4: Yes.
6: And don't forget to choose short.

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13: Why are you a Met fan?
12: Well, in 1982, that's way before you were born, okay?
13: way before
12: you were born. That was last century, okay? In 1982, I played college ball.
13: Oh, really?
12: I was a baseball player.
13: All right.
12: Right? So in 1982, somewhere around the springtime, I get a letter from the New York Mets organization.
13: Really?
12: And it says, congratulations, Pete. We'd like you to attend our open, or in this case, closed tryout for the New York Mets organization at Shea Stadium on this particular date. Oh, wow. So I thought it was a joke. I thought it was a joke.
13: No, right? I get that. Yeah.
12: So anyway, I checked it out. It was real. Okay. So I go down there in my old uniform, you know, because, you know, they didn't give you a uniform. You had to go wear a baseball uniform. And anybody that saw a league of their own and you saw the girls trying out, they all had their uniforms from wherever they were. So I come in with my uniform. I go to Shea Stadium. And the next thing I know, I'm playing baseball on Shea Stadium. I'm actually trying out for the New York Mets organization.
13: Oh, wow.
12: Right? And then the week was over and I went back again. And they asked me to come back. I did three weekends in a row.
13: Oh, wow.
12: Finally, they cut me. Wow. But at least I made it to three weekends in a row.
13: So, yes,
12: I am a Philly fan. The Phillies never called me, Max. I was waiting for the Phillies to call me.
13: Maybe they're getting back to you.
12: Now they're too good. I mean, now the Mets could use me now. Okay, oh, even though I'm 67 years old, the Mets can use me now. Okay?
13: I bet you're still just as good as you were way back when.
12: I can still hit. That's about it.
13: I believe you.
12: Can't run. I can't throw. I can't see. Could you imagine me in left field? Okay, or I'd be like Soto. You know, he drops fly balls all the time. So, but I can't even see the ball come off the bat on television.
13: Oh,
12: you're gonna ask me to do that in the outfield, but I can still hit. Okay, that's the one thing I can do is I can still hit.
13: You have to show me that sometime.
12: Yeah. So anyway, we're hanging in here with the Phillies. Okay, we're getting close to Eagles. I know you're wearing an Eagles shirt, so we're gonna talk about the Eagles. They're gonna have a good team this year. They're gonna win a division. Hopefully.
13: Oh, yeah.
12: I don't see any team that could take them apart. The Giants are out of it. Cowboys, maybe. Yeah. Washington, whatever. Yeah. Really, there aren't any great teams in that division.
13: Oh, no.
12: So I think they're going to probably walk away with it. Now, are they going to win another Super Bowl? I don't know about
13: really
12: that.
13: It just depends on how the games go and how team coordination goes and hopefully a better offensive strategy.
12: We'll see what happens. For some reason, at the end game gets messed up, okay? That's the problem. The end game gets messed up. I mean, let's face it. Who did they lose to? They lost to first round last year.
13: First round.
12: I'm trying to think of who it was, but it was a lousy team.
13: It was.
12: And they got blown away. I can't think of the name of it, but I'm sure because this is not a sports show.
13: No.
12: This is not the Fanatic, okay? So, folks, we're not going to be sitting.
13: That's
12: down the hall there, okay? But they beat out. They got knocked out in the first round, okay? In the playoff, never even had a chance, okay? So, whatever. Well, we'll go from there. So today we got a great guest. All right. He's a guy that's producing for all the shows that you probably see. And we're going to talk about all the producing that he has done, all the big shots, big wheels, and people. In fact, last week we had Randy Edelman on last week. Randy is one hell of a composer. He composed at least two dozen movie scores, plus MacGyver, plus he does a million other things. And he's performing again July 24th in Belmar at the Belmar Theater and Showplace. Well, this gentleman, J.D., Sarantakis basically is the producer for not just that show, but many, many shows. And we'll go over the history of everything that he's done. Plus, his brother is well known as a magician. Okay. I don't know why I'm saying musician, but I guess he is a musician in a way, you know, because it's a magician, it's another art form. So, JD, how you doing, sir?
14: Pete, thank you for having me, John. I appreciate it. Let me tell you, what a great baseball story. I think you should be playing for them right now.
12: Yeah, you know, I can't do any worse than the people that strike out every time they get up. I can do that. I can do that. Strike one, strike two, strike three, strike one.
14: What a great story.
12: Yes, the old Bugs Bunny, cartoon. One, two, three, you're out. Yeah. One, two, three, you're out. One, two, three, you're out. One, two, three, you're out. Okay, I'm telling you, I can still hit a 90-mile-an-hour fastball. John Franco John Franco from the Mets threw me a 90-mile-an-hour fastball when he was playing for a high school team, and I was playing for a high school team in the finals of the public school championship at Yankee Stadium. And I took his fastball, and I hit it off the fence at Yankee Stadium. Okay.
14: Wow.
12: So I can still hit. That's about all I can do is hit. Like I said with Max, I can't run. I'm slower than a snail right now. I can't really see that well, because I'm old. I got glasses, and let's face it. I mean, I'm over the hill. I mean, you're young, JD. So I guess you're younger than me.
14: No, Pete. No, I'm only 2 years behind you. A year and a half behind you.
12: Okay.
14: So I'm 65. I'll be 66.
12: Okay. Well, JD, I will tell you, the next 2 years, everything will start to fall off you. Okay. Just so you know.
14: I hope that. I train every day. I try to eat good. I'm in the gym every day. I try to stay sharp. Try to.
12: Okay, so, well, you have to. You're a producer. You're a manager. I mean, you got to be busy doing all that stuff. So tell me about, and I know this has already happened. It happened yesterday, okay?
14: Yeah,
12: but tell us about the whole theater and the show place.
14: Sure.
12: With Tony Orlando. He has been on my show. Tell me what that's like, dealing with people like that.
14: Well, I managed Tony Orlando for 13 years now.
12: Okay.
14: And so what happened was Tony's not only an iconic pioneer in the music industry, as we all know,
12: but
14: he's
12: absolutely.
14: Also a dear friend. He's a family member to me and my family. So we're doing shows, and there's a theater here in Belmore. I live in Long Island, New York, and also Las Vegas.
12: Okay.
14: So in here, Long Island, New York, there's a theater called the Belmore Movies and the Showplace, which is the oldest movie theater in New York State.
12: Wow.
14: So I had Tony do a show. Yeah, I had Tony do a show here in Long Island about 3 or 4 months ago. It just did extraordinary. So this young lady, as you and I both know, Eileen Shapiro, a woman, award-winning PR girl, press girl. She's phenomenal.
12: She knows everybody. She knows everybody.
14: She knows everybody in the world. She's attached and linked and Rolodex to everybody. And she's just an amazing woman, award-winning, press woman, PR woman. And she came to the show with Tony. She reached out to me, came to the show. We became friends. And she goes, JD, I'd love to get Randy Edelman, into your theater. So done. It's that simple. So Randy Edelman, as you know, another icon, a composer that wrote for how many movies between My Cousin Vinny, Ghostbusters,
12: absolutely.
14: On and on and on and on. So here's the quick story, Pete, which is so interesting. The first Tony Orlando discovered and signed Randy Edelman to a contract 55 years ago.
12: Wow.
14: Because Tony Orlando was in the PR business. He was an A&R person with Clive Davis, who just passed, unfortunately.
12: Yes.
14: But what happened was Tony discovered and found Randy Edelman, signed Randy, and also introduced Randy to his wife that they've been married now for 45, 50 year, plus years.
12: That's right, Jackie DeShannon.
14: Yes, who you and I both know had two or three major hits.
12: Oh, I got major hits. I've had her on my radio show. She loves me. Okay, Randy doesn't love
14: She's
12: me,
14: amazing.
12: But she loves me.
14: She's amazing and a wonderful, wonderful woman. And Tony introduced Randy to, that's how they met, through Tony. And now, as we both know, they're married.
12: Yes.
14: So the first time in 55 years, they got together on stage yesterday and did this iconic show for the audience. Randy Edelman doing with the Steinway baby grand piano, performing his all of his compositions for these movies, singing, and Tony Orlando on the stage. after 50 plus years. What a moment. So I was very blessed and fortunate to produce it. And again, Eileen Shapiro is the one who put me in contact with Mr. Edelman, Randy Edelman.
12: Uh-huh.
14: And that was what happened, and iconic. And let's see, maybe we'll do it again.
12: Well, I'll tell you, Randy is I've known him for years now. He's been on my radio show a few times. So is Jackie DeShannon, has been on the radio as well with me.
14: Right.
12: He is such an amazing composer. Every movie I ever watched, somehow I look at the end credits and there he is.
14: His hand is in it. His hand is in it.
12: He did the score for all these movies. You just mentioned a few. There's so many. But let me tell you, being a manager for Tony Orlando, that would be my dream, okay? Tony Orlando, I grew up with Tony. And we talked about Tie Yellow Ribbon, why it was written, the whole nine yards.
14: Yes.
12: Candida, once in a while when I do karaoke.
14: Not three times, yeah.
12: Yeah, whenever I do karaoke, you know what I'm doing? I'm doing Tony Orlando, okay? So if Tony ever wants me on stage, let me know because,
14: I'm going to reach out.
12: But
14: I'm going to reach out.
12: But you know, the story about Tony, and you know the story, obviously. He was a producer for A&R, okay? But for whatever reason, he cut a song, and he didn't want anyone knowing about it. So he said, I'm going to call it Dawn. No one will know what Dawn is, right? So am I right or am I wrong?
14: You're absolutely right.
12: So
14: he didn't want anybody to know it was him, so he came up with Dawn.
12: Uh-huh.
14: But everybody in industry knew it was
12: everybody
14: Tony.
12: Everybody knew
14: and it. At 16 years old, yeah.
12: So his boss said, look, buddy, what are you trying to pull here? Okay, we know you're Dawn. You're good. I'm going to fire your ass. I'm going to get you out of here, okay, as a promoter, okay, and we're going to give you a contract, okay, so that you can actually do several songs. And from what I understand, obviously the two gals that are with him, that's Dawn, obviously. The originals.
14: Thelma and Joyce.
12: The originals were not those two individuals. They weren't the individuals.
14: Correct.
12: Were just studio singers that were in the background.
14: Exactly correct.
12: Yeah.
14: Exactly, Pete. You got it 100% correct.
12: You see, I did my homework.
14: And as you mentioned, what became Tony Orlando and Dawn was so iconic. As we know, they had the TV series in the 70s.
12: Oh,
14: Tony
12: yeah.
14: then helped Jerry Lewis out, doing the charity for the kids and all that. So to be those hits and Tie Yellow Ribbon, Candida, He Don't Love You, it's an honor to know him as a man. He's got a heart of gold. And there's nobody, and I'm not going to brag about my brother, but there's nobody that can touch Tony on stage. What an entertainer. And also to my brother, Chris. I mean, I'm fortunate to travel over the world, tour all over the world with different types of acts. But Tony is up there and nobody can touch him.
12: Listen, I have a warm place for him because I tell you, I had him on the radio here. And what a down-to-earth person he is. He is like, and I've interviewed people like Sigourney Weaver. I've interviewed Elton John. I mean, I've interviewed a lot of people that I looked up to, and they were great. But I tell you, Tony never loses it. He's so humble about what he has done. He's got a great heart, and he's just a really great entertainer. So, we're taking a break now, but when we get back, I want to talk more, not just about how you manage, of course, Tony, but all the things that you're doing in the entertainment industry. So we'll be back with Live on Tape right after these messages.
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15: 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Hey, Max.
13: Hello.
15: I never got your last name, man. What's your last name?
13: Valino.
15: Valino. Hey, he's a nice Italian guy, right?
13: Yes.
15: Max Avellino. Hey, how you doing today?
13: I'm doing good.
15: That's good. 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That number is 631-506-6600, 631-506-6600. And with us today, we have got a great guy, man, J.D. Sarantakos. He's a producer, a manager in the entertainment industry. He's managing somebody who I love, Tony Orlando, obviously, for the last 10 years. But J.D., you don't just stop there. I mean, you do. First of all, you have a very, very famous brother, magician. You've had shows on the E! Network for many years, now Disney Plus.
17: Right.
15: Tell us about all the other people. And tell us about your brother, too, and what you're doing with your brother.
17: Well, as you mentioned, my brother is a magician. My brother is the mind freak. His name is Chris Angel. And for 20 years, we've been very fortunate, my brother, to be in Las Vegas as a residency. He was 10 years at the Luxor with Cirque du Soleil, and now he's got his own theater at Planet Hollywood called Mind Freak. He does shows every day, but Monday and Tuesday he's dark. Mind Freak, and the theater's almost 1,600 seats, and he does almost 16,000 people every week live.
15: Wow.
17: At the show at Planet Hollywood. It's amazing. We just he just had Alice Cooper with my brother on stage. Sold out in 3 hours, 17 shows, Alice Cooper and my brother on stage. My brother produced it, wrote it. Alice was doing his songs. My brother was doing songs with Alice and doing magic and illusions and demonstrations during the whole set, during the whole show. And because of the popular demand, my brother extended with Alice in November and December. They added more shows. So if anybody missed it, wants to see my brother on stage with Alice Cooper, go to chrisangel.com, chrisangel.com. Whether they want to get just Mind Freak tickets, that's Wednesday through Sunday, incredible show, or if they want to come and check out Alice Cooper on stage, which is so rare. He played my brother's dad on stage during the show. What a concert. And also, if I may, Pete, he's also, my brother, got involved with this young man called Kim Dracula, huge entertainer in Europe, huge following. And on October 24th, my brother's launching a brand new show at Planet Hollywood at the theater. And it's an awesome combination of music, got Flavor Flav in it. There's so many celebrities. It's just an amazing magic visual show. There's screens all around you, on top of you, side of you. So when you're sitting in the audience, my brother wants to make you feel like you're immersed during the show. There's so much going on, and that's going to be, it's called Haunted, and it's October 24th at Las Vegas at Planning Hollywood and chrisangel.com. And like you said, we were fortunate 18 years ago. We were on A&E for about 7 years. My brother was the number, well, our show was the number one cable show in cable history. Matter of fact, we're on Disney Plus right now, and those folks who want to see Mind Freak on TV can just go to Disney Plus. It's free, and the season, all the episodes are on there. So it's been a blessing, a lot of hard work, as you know, because you're in the entertainment field. But when you work hard, you have faith, and you do the right thing, God gives you blessings, and here we are talking about it. So I appreciate the opportunity to discuss it with you on the air.
12: Well, I'm definitely looking forward to obviously getting back to Las Vegas. I haven't been in a little bit because of all the stuff that goes on, but definitely would love to see the show when I get in that area.
17: Let me know.
12: And again, when you get closer, I'd like to have not just you, but your brother on this radio show, because people in Philadelphia do travel to Las Vegas. You know, and if we do this if we do this early enough, we can maybe 6 weeks before the concert, we can get people down there. Okay.
17: And a matter of fact, I've done shows by you guys. I've done shows which was the Sands. Now it's Wind Creek. I've done tons of shows in that casino. So I'm not that far from Philly. It's the Bethlehem Theater, Bethlehem Casino. So if you decide to come to Vegas, you let me know. Love to have you as a guest.
12: I would love to come, but also I'd like to just hang out at Atlantic City or the Bethlehem the Bethlehem Theater or wherever, basically. So
17: I'll keep you posted, sure. And plus, if I may, I have some here in Long Island. I have some really cool things, if I may tell you about, if that's good.
12: Absolutely.
17: If you ever
12: but you're saying
17: show, this,
12: but you're saying it wrong. It's not Long Island. It's Long Island. It's Long Island. It's Long Island.
17: Yeah, I'm from Long Island, New
12: Long
17: York.
12: Long Island, New York. Okay. Yes. Yes. Definitely tell us. Even though we're in Philly, I do travel to Nassau and Suffolk County, and most of us do that on occasion. So go ahead. Tell us about
17: it. Well, the reason why I'm saying this is not just the local thing, but everybody, I'm sure, watched the TV series The Sopranos, right?
12: Oh, come on.
17: So I'm fortunate to be producing. Those are my guys. I'm producing the show, and we're touring all over the country. And we launched it 3 months ago, 5 months ago, at the same theater in Belmore. And now we're going to be doing the cast of The Sopranos, which is going to be a Q&A with the audience. Uh-huh. We got a mystery guest.
12: Okay.
17: And I have it's happening October 4th in Riverhead. It's called the Suffolk Theater in Riverhead. On Sunday, I have the cast from the TV series, The Sopranos, going to be there with me. I'm hosting. It's my show with Andrew Jetlicka and George Peterson. And we're going to be doing the show there at the Suffolk Theater in Riverhead with the cast of The Sopranos. Plus, we're going to be on tour in Pennsylvania, in California, in Florida, all over the country with the same cast touring it. So I'll let you know we come to you, so maybe you guys can come and check it out as well.
12: Well, please let me know when you're in Philly, okay? We will definitely, I'll knock all the other shows off. We're going to do that one live, okay?
17: I love it. I'll get the guys on. We'll definitely do that.
12: But October 4th, and I don't live that far from you guys, so maybe I'll stop by. Sopranos.
17: Yes, let me know.
12: You know, I have like a love-hate relationship with The Sopranos, okay? Because I'm Italian, all right?
17: Right, and I kind of got that from your name.
12: Exactly. Trabucco, and that's Italian, boy. How's it going? Okay.
17: Listen, that's Italian.
12: But you know something? It's kind of like, you might not want to see it. It's like watching The Godfather, okay? You know what you're going to see, but you can't get your eyes away from the TV, or in this case, the movie theater. It's an allure to that, okay? And the cast,
17: right.
12: The cast was amazing. I've had some of the cast members on from Sopranos, and I'll definitely try to see if I can get a few of your guys, your actors,
17: sure,
12: to come on as well. And I'll tell you, they're the nicest guys. The show is amazing. You know, the sad part of the whole Sopranos industry is this. They didn't do a lot of episodes, you know. It isn't like the old days where they did 23 episodes, 25 episodes, 30 episodes. You know, you were lucky if you got 8 or 10 out of that. And you're always looking forward. And you were always looking forward to the next one and the next one and the next one. And then after like 10, you know, especially if you binge watched it, you're like, that's it? That's all there is? What's going on? I have to wait, you know? So that was the one thing, one issue I had, from that.
14: Right, but here's, if I may, Pete, what makes our show a little different is what we do is we have a VIP experience. So the people that want to experience a VIP, they come an hour early before the general public.
12: Sounds good.
14: They sit in the front rows. I get them on stage. They do a meet and greet, pictures, photos with the actors on stage. Then they sit down. We also have a mystery guest. Every show is a different mystery guest, and only the VIP ticket holders know who that mystery guest is on stage. Then an hour later, after the VIP experience is done, they're back sitting. The regular general public walks in. I'm on the microphone talking. And then out of nowhere, he or she from the show says, "Hey, JD, who do I have to arrest to get on the stage?" At that point, the rest of the audience knows who the mystery guest is. But what's so cool about it is it's a Q&A. All of the audience members line up and ask questions directly to the cast. They then answer the audience. So it's a one-on-one Q&A from the audience to the actors. And that's what the experience is different, my show and our show, compared to the other shows with the Sopranos. It's unique, different, and it's doing exceptionally well.
12: So if
14: you're around Long Island, you want to come, or any of your listeners, you know, on Sunday, October 4th at Riverhead Suffolk Theater.
12: Okay, well, no, I'm there. Okay, I gotta go to Atlantic City the week after. You're gonna love this, by the way, JD. I am actually one of the judges for the Miss Senior America pageant in Atlantic City over at the Tropicana Hotel. Okay,
14: so wow,
12: I'm spending a week. And by the way, these women are supposed to be 60 over, 60 plus over. Some of them look like in their 40s. They look like their 30s and 40s.
14: Amazing, right? How they take care of themselves, right?
12: I don't take care of myself at all, JD. So they have no interest. They have no interest in me. But the thing is, so I will be able to see the Sopranos first. Okay, October 4th, in Riverhead, which is New York, right? I believe that's New York. That's
14: Long Island, New York. Correct.
12: Yes.
14: Right.
12: And we're definitely going to, if you want, I can make you a judge, and then you can judge the week after that in Atlantic City and hang out with 60-plus-year-olds, 50, 60-plus-year-olds.
14: You want me to be a judge?
12: That'd be pretty cool. I tell you what, I did it 2 years ago, and I thought it was a joke, and I was like, no, it's real, man. And they're so good. I mean, some of them.
14: Well, you know what?
12: Yeah.
14: Not to interrupt you, forgive me, but you got to give props to them because, you know, me, I can relate to it because to me it's a lifestyle. I train every day. I try to eat good. So these ladies that they're in their 50s and 60s or whatever, it's a lifestyle. They really take pride in taking care of themselves and showing themselves off, not in a bad way, but, you know, of what they're doing and creating their body and maintaining their body.
12: Yeah.
14: So I can understand at 60, 70 years old, you know, going on stage and you judging it because, well, you're here. I don't know about you, but I got major storms here by me. I don't know if you heard that, but.
12: Oh, yeah.
14: Anyway,
12: definitely.
14: So I respect when somebody takes care of themselves, and you should have a great time judging that because, like you said, you're going to be judging women 60 plus years old. That's great.
12: Yes.
14: And thank you for asking me to be a judge.
12: And they've got the gowns. They got the talent. I mean, it's all the same stuff that Miss America has, basically, except they don't do the bikinis, you know, which probably probably a good thing. OK, but overall,
14: I get that. Yeah. Yeah.
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12: Wow, talk about a plug for my own book. You got a radio show. You might as well, flaunt it out a little bit there. Max, do you like roller coasters at all?
13: Oh, I love roller coasters.
12: Okay, the next time I meet you, I'm going to give you a signed autograph on my latest book.
13: Okay.
12: Okay, which is pretty good. I think we sold about 5 copies. No, just kidding. Okay.
13: Come on.
12: I feel a few more than that. But we got a great guest. We have, of course, J.D. Sarantakis. He is a producer and manager in the entertainment industry. He is actually a manager for, of course, Tony Orlando. Anybody in the 70s and 80s knows Tony Orlando. He was about as big as, like, maybe Taylor Swift or Lady Gaga. Back then, it was just very big. But he also has a lot going on with The Sopranos and doing stuff. In fact, if you're ever in Riverhead, Long Island, as they say, October 4th, the cast will be there. It'll be a question and answer deal. And of course, JD, you are actually hosting that. I'm looking forward to that myself. What are the chances of getting you in Philly to do the same thing?
14: I'm putting it out there that I want your book, just so you know.
12: Okay. So, wow. Six copies. That's number six.
14: I'll pay for it. No problem. I'll pay for it.

0: of all series, Ironheart. And then we don't see him anymore. I thought that he was going to be like a consistent thing, like the Watcher, like going in and out of. I actually thought Mephisto would show up in Daredevil. I honestly did.
1: Yeah.
0: Like he would be the one manipulating.
2: So you think somebody would go up to him and go, "Are you Daredevil?" And he goes, "No, you've got the wrong devil.
0: I'm the different devil." Yeah. But we do know that Mephisto has a role in Daredevil. Just like the Purple Man did. But I'm against that rumor. I mean, if it is, obviously it is a rumor, so I can't be against it. I would rather it be.
2: Well, if they did the storyline, and Inferno wasn't, that was an X-Men storyline thing. Mm-hmm. But if they do a story, there was a storyline where Mephisto was banished to Las Vegas.
0: Yeah, City of Sin, yep.
2: And Ghost Rider, Danny Ketch Ghost Rider, was the ruler of hell.
0: Mm-hmm.
2: So basically he started manipulating everything. And even Wilson Fisk was part of that storyline.
0: Yeah. Yeah, I remember. See, we don't even have a Ghost Rider. That's what I'm talking about.
2: Now's the time.
0: The time was like years ago. You could have had Norman Reedus. You could have had Keanu.
2: I told you in July, the Fantastic Four book.
0: There it is.
2: What Sue's going to do to Johnny so they can't see his face when he's in flame, and so he could pretend to be Ghost Rider and do things to humiliate him. So why not?
0: Why not? I'm saying if we do the magic route, they've got to introduce a lot. They have a lot of exposition to do. The reason why we're going towards it, because we've already introduced mutants in the MCU. Ms. Marvel was a mutant. Wonder Man was a mutant. Did you see Wonder Man, Steph?
1: No.
0: Okay. That's fine. But
2: watch it and we'll talk about it later.
0: and if you hate it, definitely come back and talk about it later.
1: Definitely, yeah.
2: I didn't hate it because Ben Kingsley.
0: Yeah, and Ben Kingsley was great. But Wonder Man was outed as a mutant. And so we're seeing mutants in the and so was Namor and
2: Well, he always was a mutant.
0: Yeah, but he actually used the word mutant in Wakanda Forever. So we've already been introduced to mutants. So that's why the X-Men saga
1: would make more sense. You think?
0: Yes, it would definitely make more sense, Steph.
1: If they're moving forward with X-Men, is it? I'm assuming now it's just going to be a whole different group than and not everyone we've been seeing.
2: No, I think I think what it really needs to be, in my opinion, is the original five.
0: And the original five were, for those who don't know,
2: the original five is Beast. Cyclops, mm-hmm. Beast, Iceman, Angel, and Marvel Girl, which is Jean Grey.
1: Hmm.
0: Yes.
1: Okay.
2: Now, they were in a school taught by Professor X, and there were no other students but those five. And then later on, they did introduce like Mimic, and they did introduce Havoc, and Polaris. Then the book stopped, and they were printing reprints and keeping the numbers going. Then the book stopped. Then they brought the book back around, I guess, what was it? X-Men? Well, the big special, yeah. And what it was the original X-Men were all trapped by Krakoa. And Professor X had to find a new group of heroes to save them, which was Storm and Wolverine and Nightcrawler, Colossus.
0: Yeah,
2: and that's how that group ended up inheriting it. And then later on, the original five got back together as X-Factor.
0: Yes.
2: And just to tell you, if you didn't know, on an earlier episode when you weren't here, Steph, we were talking about the X-Men cartoon. And Craig said that they're bringing X-Factor in and X-Force in.
0: Mm-hmm.
2: But it is not the X-Factor with the original five. It's the X-Factor with Strongman and Havoc and Polaris. They were the
1: next. Is it a totally different character?
2: Yeah, not the original X-Factor.

0: Factor. The original X Factor was the original X-Men.
1: Okay.
2: And it's a different lead. So the reason why I think we're going X-Men is because we've already been introduced to Beast. We saw Beast at the end of the Marvels.
0: Wrong Beast, though.
2: A different Beast. But even though that same Beast was the one we saw in X-Men First Class, after the time thing, the time jump. And the rumors persist because we still don't know, even as we're that Sadie Sink's character in Spider-Man Brand New Day, rumors persist that she is, in fact, Jean Grey. But again, we don't know. But if she is Jean Grey, that gives further credence that there will be X-Men. We already know there's going to be X-Men in Avengers Doomsday. They let that cat out of the bag 2 years ago that they're bringing back, you know, the James McAvoy and Patrick Stewart and Michael Fassbender and Sirian McKellen and James Marsden.
0: But they're all...
1: Oh, that's a lot.
0: Yeah. But they're all the Fox X-Men.
2: Yes.
0: Which will not be in this after this multiverse thing, saga is done. Because you already know if you watched that last Captain America movie, which was more like a Hulk movie, that Tiamat from the Eternals. From the Eternals.
2: The statue coming out of the ocean.
0: Adamantium in him. Mm. So that's where you're going to get Wolverine. The young, younger Wolverine. If they
1: Do you think we've had enough of Wolverine, though?
0: Well, that's the funny thing. They never wanted Wolverine to overshadow in the Fox thing.
2: Too late.
0: But what
1: I was going to say, they kind of did.
0: But it happened. And one of the reasons is like they told all the characters not to read the comic books. And Hugh Jackman read the comic books.
1: Uh-huh.
0: So he went into it knowing what the character really was. And all the other ones were just reading the script.
2: Yeah. And
1: why, do you know why they didn't want them reading the comics? It seems like that would be advantageous for them to know the character.
0: I guess they were trying to...
2: That was a Bryan Singer call, too. He was the director of the original X-Men back in 2000. Because he wanted them to find the characters on their own. Hugh Jackman Hugh Jackman actually, and he said this on Howard Stern, he actually thought he was a living Wolverine. So he got it. He would practice getting down on all fours and just like, like sniffing. And then he read the comic books and he goes, oh, okay. He's that guy.
1: Well, see, if they wanted to bring their own interpretation, that would have been super weird.
2: Yes.
1: You know, I mean, the director would have been like, wait a minute.
0: That's why nobody really liked those characters because we all wanted to watch those movies. And these characters were not correct. Even when they did First Class, they made Havoc older than Cyclops.
2: That's his brother.
0: And he was younger than his Cyclops brother. Is older than Havoc.
2: Yeah.
0: And so there was all kinds of goofy stuff in those Fox movies that weren't the same as the books.
2: Well, when we get X-Men, they're going to get the Marvel treatment. So this will be the first X-Men.
0: But there will be new characters.
2: Brand new.
1: Okay.
2: So that's why, that's what I'm saying. It's why it's a huge gamble. Because if Sadie Sink is indeed Jean Grey, that's a huge major part. But finding a new Wolverine, that's going to be, because whoever that guy is, man.
1: He has big shoes to fill.
2: He's got big claws to fill, too, Steph.
1: Yeah, yeah.
2: And you're going to get that guy.
0: But there was a point in time in the comic book where that Professor X kind of position was Wolverine.
2: Yeah, there was Wolverine and the X-Men.
1: Really?
2: Yeah, there was, and even a cartoon series called Wolverine and the X-Men, where he was a teacher.
0: So why can't, like, they keep Hugh Jackman as a mentor-like person with the X-Men, but then come across a new Wolverine, which is a younger one.
2: My thing, and hear
0: What's
2: me.
0: What's your thing?
2: This is my thing.
0: Love the thing.
2: Not to get into a Fantastic Four thing, because that's what almost tore this group apart. But
0: it's clobbering time, Greg.
2: No,
0: it's clobbering
2: time. It's not that time. I think I like the idea of keeping Hugh Jackman as old man Logan and teaching the kids, but make the Wolverine Daphne Keene, Laura Kinney, the female Wolverine we saw in Deadpool and Wolverine.
1: People get so upset though when they like turn these characters into women? Like everyone gets.
0: Well,
1: so
0: there is a character,
2: but without turning her into a woman, this character exists.
1: There is a character.
0: She's a clone.
1: Okay.
2: Yes,
0: she's a clone of Wolverine that they made a woman.
2: No, Daphne Keene is straight from the comics. We saw her in the movie Logan.
0: And she was in the Wolverine and Deadpool movie.
2: Exactly, but she's all grown up now. So if you're going to have a new X-Men, that's your Wolverine.
0: Another version of her, though.
2: No, her.
0: No, she's too old.
2: How is she too old?
0: She's perfect. You want a kid.
2: She was a kid.
0: Right,
2: she's perfect.
0: But we're wiping all that out.
2: She's in her 20s. How is she too old?
0: Oh, she's
2: 23.
0: Old. No. They got to be like high school kids.
2: You're not going to get high school kids as X-Men.
0: They're not going to be high school. Peter Parker, Tom Holland is not in high school, but he plays a high school student.
2: Not in this. Not in Brand New Day. He's not.
0: Well, you haven't seen it yet.
2: I understand, he's 22.
0: But he was like in his 20s and he was playing a high school student.
2: He was 19 when he did Home.
1: Well, I mean, I guess they can find people who look young. That would work.
2: Yeah. Yes.
1: Right.
2: And they can de-ageify. But I'm saying if we're doing X-Men, Sadie Sink is a perfect age as a young Jean Grey.
0: Yes, I agree.
2: And she's the same age as Laura Kinney, as Daphne Keene, rather, the female
0: we've
2: Wolverine.
0: We've seen her. We want fresh.
2: Yeah.
0: I like it fresh.
2: But my thing is, you do Wolverine, everyone already knows, because if you get a brand new unknown, and we have a band playing in the studio, folks, if you're wondering what that is. And we don't like to silence our phones when we do a live show, or we do it when we're on the air. We just let it go.
0: It'll stop in a second.
2: Yeah.
0: Sorry, people.
2: That's okay. No, this is like an interlude. But my thing is,
0: Allison Chains stopped in the studio.
2: Band. And hey, thanks guys for being here. The reason why I'm pushing for Daphne Keene, Daphne Keene to be remain as Wolverine, because it would take the immense, intense pressure off of whoever they get to get.
1: That's to take over Hugh Jackman.
2: Yes.
1: That's true.
2: That's he's the longest. He's in the Guinness Book of World Records for playing the same character in the longest time for movies. It's going on 26 years.
1: Yeah, I mean, people are going to be highly critical too of anyone that tries to fill his shoes.
2: And that's not
0: they have to replace him.
2: They don't have to.
0: Well, they have to make a new one. They want to make things. If you're trying to do it correctly.
2: Mm-hmm.
0: Then he doesn't need to come in yet. He shouldn't even be in the storyline yet. Mm-hmm. Because we need to focus on the five.
2: Mm-hmm.
0: We need at least three movies of the five.
2: We know everyone is going to be in Doomsday. Do you think, is Hugh Jackman going to be in Doomsday?
0: Yeah, but that's the end of the multiverse.
2: It's the end of the multiverse. So everyone goes back, in their corners. And, Steph, you've been with us through some of the multiverse. Will you be happy to see this saga end?
1: 100%. I was waiting for us to, I mean, I know this will probably be some other kind of episode. I'm not going to steer us the wrong direction like I did the last episode with Fantastic Four, but I will say this. In seeing all these movies, the multiverse stuff come out, it feels so disjointed. Mm-hmm. I've missed half of them because I'm like, is this even connected? To the point where I restarted the Infinity War saga.
2: Wow.
1: Because I was in such need mm-hmm. of some cohesive, amazing story. And now I'm on Avengers number one. I started that last night and I'm totally enjoying it. Nice. So I'm excited for this to be over and try and start something new.
2: Well,
1: so they can get their act to get back together.
0: Well, I just talked about my problem with Endgame on the last episode, or not the last.
2: So we're not going to rehash that. Well, I am going to say is they're going to put Avengers Endgame will be back in theaters in September with deleted footage and brand new footage leading into Doomsday.
0: Leading into brand new money.
2: Yeah. So yeah, because they didn't make enough. Endgame didn't make enough.
1: Yeah, right.
2: So they're bringing it back in theaters with some deleted scenes and and some brand new stuff that they shot. Namely some Chris Evans stuff. what was I going to say? We're on the fence now. X-Men, start of the Mutant Saga, or Magic the Gathering. Do you have a preference, Steph? Where do you want this thing to go?
1: I'd prefer some magic supernatural stuff, but if they were to take a whole new group of X-Men, I'd be more willing to try that out than like keep going with the same ones we've been seeing for a long time.
2: Gotcha. And Rob, you brought up the rumor, but do you have a preference?
0: Well, I keep saying that what I think needs to happen, if they're going to go with the X saga, they need to do it the same way they did it Avengers. And that is, if that Sadie Sink is Jean Grey, we're getting her in a Spider-Man movie.
2: Yes.
0: Then you've established who she is. Then you get another movie, and maybe you have Cyclops in that movie or the Beast in that movie, you know, the young. And then by the time you get to an X-Men movie, you know who all these characters are. And it's because it's hard.
2: Yes.
0: When you make a movie with like five main characters, it's hard to like focus on one and not on another.
2: Yeah.
0: So if you give them these movies, and even if some of the characters overlay in the movies, like Black Widow didn't get her solo movie till the end, but she was in a lot of those movies. So
1: yeah, and that's the thing. I think people like plebes like me need that. Because if I went in cold to all these new characters, it would be much harder for me to get invested than if, like you said, Rob, if I saw them throughout other movies and started to get to know who they were.
0: Right. And then by the time they're in the X-Men movie, you kind of have an idea of their origins, who they are. Yeah. And I think then that movie will be much more like the first Avengers movie. They're brought together. Yeah. Maybe we see, instead of Nick Fury, at the end of these movies, we see a Professor X. And we're seeing him recruiting them and leading to an X-Men movie where then they're all together.
2: Okay. The hard part will be to introducing these new characters, because Marvel is severely cutting down their slate of movies. We only have two movies this year. It's Spider-Man Brand New Day and then Doomsday. And next year, we only have one, and that's Secret Wars. So these mutant characters would have to be, even if it's if they're doing Magic the Gathering, they would have to be introduced in some other form, in some other, maybe in a Disney show or something. But because there isn't, they're not making three or four movies a year like they used to. So for this to work, we'd have to meet these characters in other
0: People's movies.
2: Yeah, or in other people's. I'm looking at Disney because, you know, we still have...
0: looking at you, Disney.
2: I'm looking at you, Disney. we still have Vision Quest coming out at the end of this year.
0: Right, so why couldn't a mutant show up in Vision Quest?
2: Or one of the magic people, or why not Moon Knight show up in Vision Quest? And
0: Ben Kingsley has been in how many different movies now?
2: Yeah, he's all over the place.
0: He's been in Iron Man?
2: He was Iron Man, yeah.
0: He was in Shang-Chi?
2: Yeah, and he was in Wonder Man.
0: Yeah. So, like, we've now established, we know who he is.
2: Yes, he's the Mandarin.
1: Yeah.
0: So, like, that's the thing. We see him show up, we already know who he is.
2: But if they want to do that with other characters, though, they need to get a move on. Because unless they're going to be in Daredevil Born Again Season 3... or something else, or unless you can tie X-Men 97 into Doomsday or Secret Wars, there's not a lot of places.
0: Well, we know Sadie Sink is going to be in Doomsday.
2: Yes, we already know she's going to be in
0: Secret Wars.
2: And Secret Wars, yes.
0: So if they introduce another X-Men character in one of those movies and another one in the other movie, then, you know, you've got 3 out of 5 already.
2: Yeah, that's something to look forward to. So we're still split. I'd like to see the Mutant Saga because they're starting introducing mutants left and right. You guys wouldn't mind seeing Magic the Gathering. I'd be up for it too, but just we haven't seen... I've seen mutants. They've been introducing mutants left and right in the MCU. I've not seen... All I've seen from the magic characters is them getting dropped. Moon Knight had one season, gone.
0: But he didn't want to do it again. He didn't want to do it again.
2: That's a shame. But, you know, yeah. We had introduction of Blade at the end of Eternals, gone. No Ghost Rider.
0: We had
2: a giant-sized man thing in Werewolf by Night. But again, one and done, gone. So you
1: yeah,
2: have all
1: I was
2: these
1: hoping
2: characters.
1: For more of that.
2: Yes, thank you, Steph. I would love some more Werewolf by Night. That was my one of my favorite comics, and that was my favorite Marvel one-shot, like, of ever. I watched it in black and white, then watched it in color all over again.
0: Oh, you know what?
2: What?
0: Before we go anywhere else, when we're talking about mutants, mm-hmm. and we said the Submariner, yes. Namor, mm-hmm. is a mutant, I heard another rumor.
2: Uh-oh.
0: That in the next movie, mm-hmm. like, which is Doomsday,
2: yeah.
0: Sue is going to meet Namor, mm-hmm. and he's going to be, you know, and then that whole Reed versus Namor thing is going to start.
2: For those that don't know, Reed, Namor, and Sue had a love triangle in the comic books. So,
1: okay. He,
2: Rob's hoping that that will play your
1: drama.
2: Hoping, yeah. In
0: well, I think it would be good, but they can't make her have an affair because they're trying to make her
2: likable,
0: and that wouldn't be likable.
2: No, that wouldn't be.
1: No.
2: Likeable. Speaking of likable, and I'm just going to go back to this moment one really quick, and please don't. I don't want this. Steph, in the movie you hated, Fantastic Four, right?
1: Yes.
2: Do you remember the scene where Sue got her baby back?
1: Yeah.
2: Yes. The baby clapping was completely unscripted.
1: It's funny you say that because, like, yesterday or the day before, I saw that, like, on TikTok, I don't know, or somewhere. Mm-hmm. I was like, that's adorable. I love that. I love that they kept it in.
2: Say one thing she liked about the film, Rob. There we go. Okay.
1: Baby.
2: Let's build on that.
1: Baby clapping.
2: It was a baby clapping. I knew there was one now. See, now we're all together now. It's one thing we can all agree on. Baby clapping is great. So we will keep an eye out.
0: We like babies. Baby Yoda, baby clapping. Yeah,
2: exactly.
1: There you go. That's
2: baby
1: true.
2: Grogu. Yes. Babies make the world, make everyone happy. So hopefully this episode made you happy if you're listening to this. maybe we'll get Magic the Gathering. Maybe we'll get mutants. Stay with us and see. We'll navigate you through this mutant magicness. For Steph, for Rockstar Rob, my name is Craig Lagans. This has been Comic Book Gurus, and we'll see you in the funny papers.
0: See ya!

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8: Salve cari ascoltatori, everyone. Alessandrini, happy back with Melissa for another Italian musical journey here this afternoon as we get deeper to July and closer now into August. I'll tell you every week, stay cool out there because that is the times that we are living in. But Melissa, I know we've got a hot show here this afternoon, so how are we going to get started?
9: We begin our Italian musical journey with You Can't Hurry Love, the 1966 song originally recorded by the Supremes on the Motown label. The answer to your question, yes, of course, on our program we will feature their rare rendition as performed in Italian.

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1: 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The lodge wishes continued success as the program promotes and preserves Italian heritage and culture in our vibrant Italian-American community and further joins in enhancing the cultural diversity of the Delaware Valley. To find out more about the work and services of the Sons and Daughters of Italy, LAM Valley Forge Lodge 1776, or for more membership information, contact Denise Bernardini at 610-505-1210.
2: River Deep Mountain High is a song by Ike and Tina Turner released as the title track to their 1966 studio album on Philly's Records. We present the Italian version as performed by Spanish vocalist Manolo Grazia. Il cantante spagnolo Manolo Grazia e segue con il brano Ci Amiamo Troppo.

0: Melissa and I'll be right back with more of your favorite Italian tunes right after the break.
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2: The Da Vinci Society in Wilmington has announced two upcoming fundraisers, their 2026 golf outing, and their gnocchi and karaoke night. Complete details will follow as the dates get closer. The Society Da Vinci is a nonprofit which promotes Italian heritage, provides financial assistance and educational to families in need, and supports cultural programs, including this show. And here are two events to mark on your calendars. It starts one of them here on Saturday, September 12th. It's the 13th annual St. Anthony's Italian Festival that will be held in Glassboro, New Jersey. Melissa, my co-host and director of ARA Delco radio programs in the region, will be one of the event's MCs. She's looking forward to that. And then on Sunday, October 4th, is the St. Nicholas of Tolentine's annual Italian Festival in South Philly. So more details about these events will follow as these dates approach. Remember, September 12th and October 4th coming up this fall.
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1: Come celebrate the 122nd celebration of the MSS Feast on Friday, Saturday, and Sunday, August 14th to the 16th, 2026, on the grounds of the Holy Savior Club on East Main Street. The event will show yet again a very close connection of Norristown to the city of Sciacca in Sicily. Saturday festivities begin with food stands selling all of the feast favorites, like their famous roast pork and sausage and pepper sandwiches, fried dough, tomato pie, and Italian pastries. The MSS Bocce Tournament starts at 3 o'clock p.m., followed by food and live entertainment beginning at 4 p.m. until 10 p.m. On Sunday at 11:30, the local point of the feast will be the solemn mass in honor of the Madonna del Soccorso di Sciacca in Holy Savior Church. Immediately after the mass, the traditional street procession will make its way through the east end of Norristown, with 25 men carrying a statue of the Blessed Virgin Mary, the Madonna del Soccorso, fulfilling a vow made by the ancestors of the Norristown descendants of Sciacca, whereby the people would promise to honor the Virgin Mary because of her intercession in the ending of the Black Plague in Sicily over 500 years ago. The procession is accompanied by the traditional music of the Verdi Band. The religious festivities conclude when the statue returns to church, and we celebrate benediction of the Most Blessed Sacrament. Vi aspettano numerosamente.
2: Our Italian musical journey takes us to Abruzzo as we present a popular folk song in which a mother brags how everything her daughter does is flawless. Procediamo con un canto popolare abruzzese, La Figlia Me.

0: 12 months a year, the Italian American Herald serves the Italians, Italian Americans, and even Italian wannabes of the Delaware Valley. 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

0: The Grand Lodge of Pennsylvania, Sons and Daughters of Italy, and its president, Amato Sanita, are proud to join with the other sponsors of Viaggio Musicale. The Grand Lodge thanks all of its volunteers for their support, which brings Italian-American radio to southeastern Pennsylvania and its neighboring counties in New Jersey and Delaware, the home of our nation's second-largest Italian-American community. The Grand Lodge wishes continued success as the program promotes and preserves Italian heritage and culture in our vibrant Italian-American community and further joins in enhancing the cultural diversity of the Delaware Valley. To find out more about the work and services of the Grand Lodge of Pennsylvania, Sons and Daughters of Italy, and membership information, contact them at 215-592-1713. 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
1: Philadelphia native Al Martino was an Italian-American traditional pop and jazz singer. 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On today's Wilmington University segment of our program, we feature Martino doing a medley of popular recordings. We hope you all enjoy. Buon ascolto. We'll

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1: Special thanks to Dr. Laverne Harmon and Wilmington University for sponsoring this past segment of Viaggio Musicale and for all of their service to community. 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
2: 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Many thanks to the Associazione Regionale Abruzzo Sese Delco for their support and our wonderful sponsors who make this program possible. 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Si conclude così il programma di oggi. Grazie per la vostra cortese attenzione. Qui è Melissa Cannavo-Marino che a nome di tutti I componenti di questo programma vi auguro buon proseguimento della giornata ed una buona settimana.
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0: can you measure the value of education-based athletics? Well, the value is in what makes it invaluable. 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School sports aren't just about gaining trophies and accolades. 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Of course, when you participate in school sports, you want to win and become a better athlete. But the purpose is so much greater: becoming a better person. Support your local school sports programs. And if you have a student, encourage them to get involved.
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1: Ukraine is a nation of quiet heroes, where both civilians and soldiers bear the burden of war. 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
0: Наш президент України Володимир Зеленський.
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Every summer, Ukrainians celebrate one of the most fascinating and ancient festivals in their cultural calendar, Ivana Kupala. Filled with bonfires, flowery singing, dancing, and folklore, the holiday combines pre-Christian beliefs with later Christian traditions. Ivana Kupala is celebrated on the night of 6th or 7th of July and is associated with love, fertility, purification, and the powerful forces of nature. For centuries, Ukrainians have gathered around fires, floated wreaths on the rivers, and searched for the legendary fern flower said to bloom only once a year. Today, Ivana Kupala traditions remain an important part of Ukrainian cultural heritage, connecting modern communities with centuries of folklore and customs. We know for certain hundreds of our youth born in America or Canada this month at Ukrainian summer camps are sitting in the dimming sunlight around a bonfire, waiting excitedly for Ivana Kupala festivities to begin. 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
2: Slava Ukraini! This is the Ukrainian sports scene with Ihor Stelmach. When asked to describe her first impression of the United States in one word, Angelina Kotlyantseva said, safety. That was what she felt upon arriving from Odessa, Ukraine, with her two daughters, Maria and Anna, soon after Russia invaded her homeland in February 2022. She left her husband behind and was never sure she would see him again. The elementary school teacher in Ukraine endured a four-day trip through Moldova, Romania, and Turkey before she and her daughters arrived in the Mill Basin neighborhood of Brooklyn, New York. Her husband, Alexander, was not allowed to leave the country. The events playing out in Ukraine came as a huge shock to the older daughter, 13-year-old Maria Weinstein, who was reassured by her history teacher in Ukraine that there was not going to be a war the day before Russian bombs rained down on her city. Maria was scared for her life, but also scared for her future, reasoning there would not be one in Ukraine after the war. That was the last time Maria spoke with her teacher. The next morning saw the family retreating to the basement in their house to shelter from incoming bombs. 4 years later, 17-year-old Weinstein has found her future on her way to attending a college in the United States. The sport of tennis has played a key role in getting her there. As a youngster, Maria had trouble focusing her eyes, and a doctor recommended she try tennis in order to track and follow the ball. Once in the States, the tennis court served as a refuge. In her initial weeks in the U.S., she was lonely and hung out with her mother, aunt, and their friends. School was not much better, mainly because of the language barrier. She asked her teachers not to call on her because of her poor English, and all but one agreed. pushed to participate in class, her English improved rapidly. Her middle school classmates proved to be unsympathetic to her challenges. Someone even told her she would have to go back to Ukraine to learn English and then return to the U.S. once she learned it. Instead of going to Ukraine, she ended up in the Bronx at the Carrie Leeds Center for Tennis, where Maria has spent many afternoons the last 4 years. In 2022, the 22-court facility began hosting the Scholar Athlete Program, an initiative founded by New York Junior Tennis and Learning that provides free tennis and academic instruction to young people based on their financial situation, grades, and commitment. Maria is one of approximately 100 enrollees in the program in 2026. Carrie Leeds was a refreshing change for Weinstein, who had been playing at a Brooklyn club with mostly a Russian-speaking clientele. She described Carrie Leeds Center as a better place to develop as a player and a person, and a place where she could grow her English speaking skills. Aside from tennis instruction, the Scholar Athlete Program offers academic assistance, life skill classes, career planning, and access to sports psychologists. Weinstein's favorite part of tennis is hitting the ball hard with her Western forehand and two-handed backhand. Although she has met fellow Ukrainian Diana Yastremska, she sees a lot of her game and herself in Belarusian Aruna Sabalenka, the WTA's number one ranked player, who's a bit outspoken and hits very fast. Weinstein credits Carrie Leeds' instructors with teaching her how to put purpose behind her power hitting. She has learned to think about how and where to hit the ball, consider her opponent's strengths and weaknesses, and develop some variety in her strokes, adding slice and spin to her second serve. Maria's improvement has shown up in her results. As a senior at James Madison High School, she led the girls' tennis team to its first public school athletic league title in 46 years. She aspires to play in college next year and has Skidmore and Amherst as top choices. Along with tennis, Weinstein hopes to continue pursuing academics while putting her improved English language skills to good use. She was a member of another team that finished second in New York State's We the People competition, where students are tested in their knowledge of the United States Constitution. Maria found learning about her adopted country's history is easy, calling it being connected and straightforward. For Mother Angelina, coming to the U.S. was first and foremost about safety, a place where she and her daughters could survive. Her daughter thriving at Carrie Leeds has been an unexpected bonus. Coming up next time, Kostyuk wins Madrid Open, and Olinikova accuses WTA of intimidation. Until then, dear listeners, дорогі слухачі, слава Україні, героям і спортовцям, слава!
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From my perspective, this is Andrei Chornodolsky. Technology versus manpower, quality versus yesterday's surplus. The dispute between Sirsky and Fedorov. Ukraine has gone from accepting just about any old weapon in the early years of the Russian invasion to now making cutting-edge technology itself for the world and showing Western militaries how modern war is fought is presented in an article by Sinead Baker in the Business Insider based in London. She writes about the remarkable transformation of Ukraine's military strategy and technology. Further, Ukraine's skill is now one of the most sought-after commodities by countries around the world. In The Atlantic, in an article by Simon Schuster titled No War for Old Men, the fall of Ukraine's top general, Oleksandr Sirsky, leaves younger officers to finish the reforms that he resisted. Drone warfare took a while to catch on in Ukraine. Like any revolution, it required a struggle. The opposition came mostly from the older generals trained to fight using artillery and tanks. Early in the war with Russia, many of them saw drones as toys, better suited to taking aerial photos of wedding parties than flying missions over the battlefield. But a coalition of junior officers and tech enthusiasts saw early on that drones could hold the key to Ukraine's defense, even its victory. The course of the war has proved the younger generation right. Drones now account for more than 80% of all battlefield casualties. They have made tanks and artillery look like lumbering relics in the war zone. Through long-range strikes against Russian oil refineries and other infrastructure, drones have also forced Moscow to play defense. But it took years for the new technology to gain broad acceptance. We had no financing at first, said Mikhail Fedorov, the main proponent of drone warfare in Ukraine. The first attack drone units formed in Ukraine in 2023, about a year into the full-scale war with Russia. We were going around asking for money from business people, fundraising on Facebook, he said. At that time, Fedorov served as a minister of digital transformation, a position that gave him no power to buy weapons on the state's behalf. The revolution happened inside the bureaucracy, he said. The past week after the firing of Fedorov, Ukraine demonstrated that the common man, people of Ukraine, demand to be part of decision-making of the future of their country, and through daily demonstrations forced Zelensky to reverse his decisions, although not completely. Fedorov was offered a cabinet-level position, but not Minister of Defense. He refused to accept. The will of the people will be seen in the next days, and Zelensky must seriously reverse his mistake. In notable events this week, Secretary of State Rubio held discussions with Russian Foreign Minister Lavrov about ending the Ukraine war, admitting that past diplomatic efforts were unfruitful. Interesting that Lavrov conveyed to Rubio the demand that the United States stop making weapons available to Ukraine. I wonder out loud, did the United States demand that the Soviet Union stop providing weapons to the Viet Cong

0: delayed Russia sanctions bill. The imposition of new comprehensive sanctions on Russia is the most important task facing Congress. This must be done now. I would like to end my commentary today addressing the concept of the common man. In the United States, the age of President Jackson, beginning in 1829, was also known as the era of the common man. Jackson considered himself a spokesman of the common man. He came from humble beginnings and claimed to act on behalf of the common American. An analogy comes to mind looking at the improbable rise of Volodymyr Zelensky to the presidency of Ukraine. He did not come from the power paradigm of Soviet or post-Soviet Ukraine. His appeal that he was an outsider and that his TV comedy persona ran counter the traditional image of political leadership. The people appreciated his parody of power as it was, and that he would be a welcome alternative. In most regards, he has lived up to that expectation. The firing of Fedorov is viewed as a power struggle of oligarchical forces not willing to give up privilege and operate in a lucid manner, especially in the realm of military procurement. Fedorov stepped on too many toes, and they appealed to Zelensky for help. Zelensky must break with his so-called friends, such as he did with Yermak, and reinstate Fedorov. A further analogy of the importance of the common man concept is the work of the charity Common Man for Ukraine. It proved that a few individuals can create a monumental avalanche of aid for Ukraine. Four people, Lisa, Susan, Steve, and Alex, pulled together over $5 million of assistance to orphans and widows of the war in Ukraine. In interviewing them, I learned that their drive was only made possible when they met with common Ukrainians and saw their commitment to defeat the invasion. Yes, people matter. I suggest listeners go to the Common Man for Ukraine, one word, .org website to learn of their work. Slava Ukraini, heroyam slava. God help Ukraine and save the United States.
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2: This is a call to action against Netflix's Russian content. A children's cartoon doesn't seem dangerous until you learn the truth. Netflix just acquired rights to Masha and the Bear, a Russian animated series distributed in over 100 countries. But this is not innocent entertainment. The producer pays taxes directly to Russia's federal budget. 40% of those funds go to Russia's military, funding the war against Ukraine right now. The cartoon also spreads Kremlin propaganda using Russian symbols and promoting militarized state holidays to children globally. The Ukrainian World Congress is calling for immediate action. 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A letter template is available on the Ukrainian World Congress website. Second, cancel your subscription. Third, share your cancellation on social media with hashtag cancel Netflix and hashtag stop Russian soft power. 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Tell your friends, while Netflix streams Russian content, Russia kills Ukrainian children. Our collective pressure works. 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
1: 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Part-time students can also qualify for scholarships. 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For more information concerning life insurance and annuities, please contact the Ukrainian National Association's home office by calling 1-800-253-9862, extension 3035, or by sending an email to info@uninc.org. 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

The following article was written by Oskold Lozinski, a New York lawyer and longtime Ukrainian-American activist who was president of the Ukrainian Congress Committee of America, UKK, in 1992 to 2000, and former president of the Ukrainian World Congress. Film production by the Ukrainian Congress Committee of America, UKK, A History and a Memoir. On August 24, 1991, the Verkhovna Rada, Parliament of Ukraine, proclaimed the renewal of an independent Ukrainian state. This was not a total surprise, but it was definitely not expected as soon as it happened. A year before that, the VR of the Ukraine had proclaimed sovereignty. Still, Ukraine had recently, about 3 weeks prior to the independence proclamation, been visited by the President of the United States, George H.W. Bush, who had encouraged Ukrainians to retain the USSR. The UKK, as the umbrella Ukrainian coordinating organization in America, immediately recognized two very specific missions in connection with this proclamation. The first was to get the American government on board in terms of recognition of Ukraine as an independent state, which was not necessarily an easy task. The second, and equally important and exacting task, was to develop programs for the democratization, economic transformation, as well as Ukrainianization of the country, an educational program involving Ukrainian history and culture, democratizing Ukrainian society through a series of programs including a Get Out and Vote program among the youth and ensuring that elections were fair and democratic, and to establish as smoothly as possible a transition to a capitalist economy through a commercial law project. After all, the majority of the country had been under Russian occupation in myriad forms for some 350 years. The Ukrainianization included both de-Russification and de-Sovietization. Each of these purposes deserves separate and extensive attention, but this article is limited to history and culture. This is somewhat of a memoir because I was personally involved in the mission, so this is based on personal knowledge and reflection. Educational programs have been and continue to be the thrust of the UKK, and in that respect, the UKK, over its 85-year-plus existence, has spent much time, effort, and funds, and rightly so. Prior to the independence, the educational efforts were focused primarily in America. Some efforts tried to reach inside the Soviet Union, but the reach was very difficult. The Soviets spent enormous time and money on propaganda. There was a special need in newly independent Ukraine for an educational program that would undo the Soviet past. Perhaps the greatest focus in this regard was a gradual and smooth transition from Soviet propaganda, which was essentially a methodology to warp the minds and destroy all nations within the USSR in favor of the Russians. Many tools which were employed, in particular mass media and film. Interestingly enough, Joseph Stalin had a laboratory film studio for that very purpose. The Soviets produced much writing and film even for consumption abroad that was nothing more than Potemkin Soviet propaganda, yet with a degree of artistry. It was done in Russian to the exclusion of all native languages and dubbed into English. The target and purpose were not so obvious to naive Western observer, so there was a degree of Soviet success. Consider the useful idiots component of American society in the 1930s and 1940s, like Jack Reed, and worse, the shameless accomplices like Walter Duranty of the New York Times. Eventually, this ebbed with the revelations surrounding Alger Hiss by Whitaker Chambers, but Americans were often keen on listening to foreign propaganda. America was not too sophisticated in fighting Soviet propaganda with the implementation of the McCarthy hearings. While the Soviets could not prevail in America, they had brainwashed adherents. And then there was the subject of Russians and the other nationalities. Americans did not distinguish. Ukrainians were little Russians or simply Russians. Genocide against Ukrainians was not even considered a possibility. Perhaps the most important tools used in Soviet propaganda was the omnipresent attempt by the Soviets to cover up their criminality and to denigrate any freedom-fighting movements, particularly in Ukraine. Ukraine was always a problem for the Soviet regime. While the USSR was largely brainwashed, Ukraine somehow remained resistant. Ukrainians throughout the Soviet period constituted well over 75% of the political prisoners in the USSR, and that was because of their determination. No one wanted freedom more. Even with independence, nonetheless, Ukraine seemed largely to remain in the propaganda web. Many of those who voted for independence were once Soviet propagandists, including the Speaker of Ukraine's Parliament and later Ukraine's first president.
Even as president, he stressed that he had no knowledge of the Ukrainian famine of 1932 to 33. The Soviets wrote their history, but it was essentially propaganda. One of the most horrific events of world and Soviet history was the famine of 1932 and 33, where some 7 to 10 million Ukrainians were starved to death as a policy of the Soviet state. This was a forbidden topic which required not only silence, but propaganda. There are many accomplices in this conspiracy. Case in point was the New York Times and its reporter in the USSR, Walter Duranty, who reported that there was no famine in Ukraine. The propaganda was so effective that at the height of the Holodomor, the United States under President Franklin D. Roosevelt recognized the USSR and exchanged ambassadors. FDR was not ignorant of the Holodomor because Ukrainian organizations in America brought it to his attention, but he ignored it. FDR, frankly, while probably not a Soviet accomplice, was certainly among the useful idiots. There was so much more that had to be covered up or disparaged to such a degree that any patriotic Soviet citizen had to go along with the propaganda. Among the items that most irritated the Soviets besides revelations about the Holodomor was the Organization of Ukrainian Nationalists, OUN, the Ukrainian Insurgent Army, UPA, Stepan Bandera, the leader of the OUN, who was assassinated by a Soviet agent in Munich in October 1959, Roman Shukhevich, the commander of the UPA, who was killed in battle by the Soviets in March 1950, Metropolitan Andriy Sheptytsky, the leader of the Ukrainian Catholic Church, in Soviet estimation, a revolutionary structure which was liquidated by the Synod Soviet agents and its clergy sent to the Gulag, and Simon Petrula, a symbol of the Ukrainian struggle immediately after World War I, in support of an independent Ukraine, who was also assassinated by a Soviet agent in the case of Jewish ethnicity, to vindicate the Jewish victims of pogroms allegedly permitted under Petrula. The Ukrainian Jewish dichotomy was often used by the Soviets to instill animosity between the two people. The UKK commenced its efforts to educate through a council in defense and aid to Ukraine. This consisted of a process publishing books in Ukraine with gratuitous wide dissemination. Unfortunately, this had only a small amount of success, but it certainly did not capture the masses. In the early part of 1993, a Ukrainian film director named Oleksandr Oles Yanchuk came to the United States with his film Famine 33 to show this film throughout America. He was directed to the UKK by the World Congress of Free Ukrainians, now the Ukrainian World Congress. The UKK extended a helping hand in showcasing the film. The film was, in the opinion of the UKK leadership, a masterpiece of both historical narrative about the Holodomor and an emotional experience. After extensive consideration, the UKK leadership decided that the Ukrainian history silenced or distorted by the Soviets could better be portrayed through film, simply because film would reach out to a wider audience. Mr. Yanchuk appeared to be a viable and most willing vehicle for this objective. His Famine 33 was quite effective in that regard. The customary financing of films in newly independent Ukraine went through the state budget. Yet the allocation per film seemed too meager, particularly by Western standards. The UKK suggested co-producing films with the state, Ukraine, and Mr. Yanchuk on topics which the UKK felt were important to educate the masses and undo at least somewhat of the propaganda spread for 70 years by the Soviet regime. Mr. Yanchuk readily agreed to collaborate. The ideas for his next four films, as well as the major portion of outside financing in addition to the government of Ukraine, came from UKK. The first film, Assassination in Autumn Day in Munich, was about our leader, Stepan Bandera. The second film, Undefeated, was about Commander-in-Chief Roman Shukhevich and the fight of the UPA. And the third film, Metropolitan Andriy, was about Metropolitan Andriy Sheptytsky and the Ukrainian Catholic Church. And the fourth film, The Secret Diary of Simon Petrula, was about his struggle and his assassination. In between Undefeated and Metropolitan Andriy, Mr. Yanchuk traveled showcasing Undefeated in Australia, where he met Yuri Buretz, a wealthy Ukrainian former member of the UPA. Buretz, who funded entirely the film Zalizna Sotnia, The Company of Heroes, about the UPA's struggle because it was a part of his real-life story. Each one of the subjects was important for the UKK and Ukrainian history. These four films and the film funded by Mr. Buretz from Australia were a fulfillment of the UKK's mandate and agenda. The UKK concluded its relationship with Mr. Yanchuk after the showcasing of the last film, The Secret Diary of Simon Petrula.
Mr. Yanchuk proved to be a creative tool for what the UKK needed to do. The money collected and expended by the UKK for these projects, in retrospect, was spent well. Without exaggerating the value of these films, it is important to note that they continue to be showcased on Ukrainian television, particularly on noteworthy national holidays. Today, subjects like Aun, Upa, Bandera, Shukevich, Metropolitan Andriy Sheptytsky, and Petrula are revered throughout Ukraine. In fact, the hymn of the Aun has become the hymn of the armed forces of Ukraine today. Recently, an armed unit of the Ukrainian armed forces was named after the UPA with the presidential seal. The Poles did not like that much, but so what? Ukrainians continue to defend them from the Russians. The Ukrainian people, the only people who really matter as to the recognition of their heroes, are very much pro-Bandera, Shukevich, Aun, UPA, the Ukrainian Catholic Church of Metropolitan Andriy Sheptytsky, and Simon Petrula. The UKK would like to believe that these films had some input. Perhaps someday the UKK will produce more films if needed, but suffice it to say that its film production to date has been substantial and a huge success. The UKK thanks its patrons, particularly the donors, and Mr. Yanchuk, who understood our mission and executed it quite well. These films will go on, perhaps they will continue, to inspire future generations and keep Ukraine safe from any outside aggression.

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Attention those who like to go down the shore to Wildwood Crest. There is a summer mission in Wildwood Crest. A Ukrainian Catholic Divine Liturgy is celebrated every Sunday at 6:30 p.m. all summer from July 5th to September 6th. The liturgy, celebrated at 6:30, is at Crest Community Church Hall at 5901 Pacific Avenue, Wildwood Crest, New Jersey. 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
2: Zelensky, Putin faces toxic atmosphere as Ukraine presses Russia. Ukrainian President Volodymyr Zelensky on Thursday directed his newly installed military leadership to overhaul mobilization and reinforce the armed forces as Kyiv seeks to sustain battlefield momentum and revive negotiations to end Russia's invasion. Zelensky said Commander-in-Chief Mykhailo Drapaty and Acting Defense Minister Yevheny Kamara must improve recruitment after more than 4 years of fighting have strained Ukraine's military and made mobilization increasingly contentious. The appointments followed a turbulent leadership shakeup in which Zelensky dismissed General Oleksandr Syrsky and replaced him with Drapaty, a younger commander known for efforts to modernize the military and move away from Soviet-style command practices. He identified strengthening air defenses, reforming military enlistment offices, and giving mobilization a more human face as priorities. The president also confirmed that former defense minister Mykhailo Fedorov had been offered the position of vice prime minister for defense innovation after his dismissal last week prompted demonstrations in 17 cities. Fedorov later rejected the offer and said he would not accept another government position, intensifying the political pressure on Zelensky to reinstate the technology-focused former minister. Fedorov had developed a strong following among troops and civilians by promoting drones, digitalizing military systems, and attempting to combat corruption in defense procurement. Zelensky paired the personal announcements with unusually pointed claims about Russian President Vladimir Putin, contending that Ukraine's improved battlefield position was weakening confidence in the Kremlin. He alone is the reason this war began and hasn't ended. Putin alone is responsible for the losses Russians continue to suffer. He understands this. They are signaling it to us and to our partners, Zelensky said. Ukraine has expanded attacks against Russian military infrastructure, logistic hubs, and energy facilities while claiming that Russian forces no longer control the initiative on the battlefield. Every day is a difficult day for our warriors, of course, and that's understandable. But this initiative is not in Russians' hands, and I think that's a good thing, Zelensky said Wednesday during a meeting with the U.S. Ambassador to NATO, Matthew Whitaker. Diplomatic prospects nevertheless remain uncertain after repeating attempts to bridge fundamental disagreements between Kyiv and Moscow failed to produce a settlement. Secretary of State Marco Rubio said during meetings in Manila that United States remains prepared to help end the war but acknowledged that no rapid agreement is likely. Zelensky said Ukrainian and U.S. teams could meet in the United States within days to discuss restarting negotiations as Ukraine simultaneously presses Western allies for weapons, financing, and tougher sanctions against Russia.
3: Новий головнокомандувач Збройних сил України. 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
0: 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На цьому кінчаємо нашу радіопередачу і бажаємо всім шановним слухачам доброго дня!

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0: Good afternoon, everyone. Good afternoon. Welcome to Conversation Unplugged on WWDB 860 AM in the city of brotherly love and sisterly affection. My name is Reverend Dr. Wayne M. Weathers, the host of Conversation Unplugged with my co-host, Pastor Robert Johnson, and Reverend Dr. Larry Waltower is on the way. For those who are watching me Facebook Live, if you see me looking down, it's not that I am not interested. I am sending my radio show out in the various social media platforms, and so I am multitasking. Amen. I am definitely multitasking. Pastor Johnson, what's up, man? What's going on, man? How you doing?
1: I am doing great. We're just a couple of days away from a couple of weeks away from training camp.
0: That's when we're gonna be enemies. That's when we're gonna be enemies. But go ahead.
1: We're gonna be enemies. But guess what? I got Kyler Murray, so I ain't worried about it.
0: We got rid of AJ Brown, but we gonna take it to y'all this year. That's all I'm gonna say. For those who don't know, Pastor Robert Johnson, born and raised in Philadelphia, he's the mayor of South Philly, but he's a Minnesota Vikings fan. I don't know what happened along the way. That's right. I don't know what happened along the way, but somewhere along the line.
2: He must have fell and bumped his head. That's what had to happen. It might have happened when he was on 61st Street or something. I don't know what.
1: You know what happened? What happened was I got good sense. That's what happened. I got good sense. But congratulations. Y'all are in the running for LeBron James. Right?
0: Don't you even start, man. Let's get this conversation started, man. For those who don't know, this is what my brother in Christ, we've been doing this since 2006. That's my best friend. We've been argue, fussing, fighting, debating like this since 2006. Want to introduce to you Mike Ewald and Reverend B. Preston Lyles. We want to talk about something that's very personal and dear to my heart. Stop sending city trash to Chester. I am from Chester, born and raised east side outside of some village. And I'm going to start off with the narrative in a few minutes about the incinerators and things like that. But I would like to have Mike Ewald and Reverend B. Preston Lyles just to introduce themselves briefly. And we really want to get into a robust conversation. And then I want to also send out the telephone number for those who would like to call in, ask questions, and provide comments on this subject today. So, Mike Ewald, tell us a little bit about yourself.
3: Sure. Hi, I'm Reverend Weathers. I've been involved since I was in high school in 1990, dealing with this industry of trash incineration. I grew up just outside of Northeast Philly, and they tried to build an incinerator there, ended up becoming the biggest air polluter in Bucks County. And now that I live in Philadelphia, I'm surrounded by the worst cluster of trash incinerators in the country, one of them being the one in Chester, the biggest in the nation. And I don't want to be sending my trash to a place where it's poisoning people of color. In Chester, black people, poor people that are impacted by multiple incinerators, chemical plants, power plants, oil refineries next door, all sorts of things that are harming their health and then blowing in my direction, affecting me too. Because the air doesn't just stay in Chester. It hits Philadelphia hard, and Philadelphia needs to stop doing this kind of damage. So that's one of the reasons why in 1999, I formed Energy Justice Network as a national organization to move beyond our work in Pennsylvania and start helping people all across the country fighting this and other dirty energy and waste industries and environmental racism that goes along with them.
0: Well, thank you. Thank you. And Reverend B. Preston Miles, tell us a little bit about yourself.
2: Hey, everybody. I am B. Preston Miles. I'm a native Philadelphian. Unlike South Philly, I come from Northside. And it is a joy to have been a part of this environmental justice fight really for the last 6 years. I've been involved with the Delco Environmental Justice for the last 2+ years and involved in the Toxic Prisons Campaign, currently the director. I've been involved in that for the last 6 years. But the idea of Philadelphia continuing a practice today that it stopped it within our own borders back in the 1980s, because we understood how dangerous, how unhealthy, how toxic, and how much of a threat it is to human health. We stopped that in the 80s. We closed the incinerators that were within the borders. And for this city to continue sending waste to an incinerator, the largest in the country, is really egregious. And so this is why I'm in this fight and why I'm here today.
0: Well, thank you. Thank you. So let me start out. Growing up in Chester, you know, there was these shortcuts that I did not know. I was taking a road that was filled with environmental pollution. So my brother lives in Toby Farms, but before he moved to Toby Farms, when I wanted to get from the east side to the west side real quick, I would take this road called Incinerator Road. And for those who live in Chester, Incinerator Road at that particular time, it was the only incinerator that they

0: they had in Chester. So you take Incinerator Road. It's a little winding road and everything. You can get to the west side real quick when you want to hang out at Memorial Park or you want to hang out with your friends. I had friends in William Circle and the fairgrounds and things like that. And so from the east side to the west side, at that time, Chester was like 45,000 residents and everything. It was a quick road to get from the east side to the west side to go down Incinerator Road. What I did not know until I moved out of Chester, moved to Baltimore, got to North Carolina, came back here, and I'm reading stacks of information about environmental injustice. And in that environmental injustice, what they were talking about was the incinerators that was polluting the air. And I'm like, wait a minute, incinerators, I'm traveling down Incinerator Road. It's a back road. Some of my classmates, I graduated from the class of 85. They said this a while ago, that sometimes when they couldn't catch the bus and they would walk home, that's a long walk from Granite Run Mall all the way back home. They would cut through, get ready for this, Incinerator Road just to get home at night. And so for some strange reason now, the incinerators are being placed in Chester that's causing environmental pollution, that's having, you know, is wreaking havoc on residents in Chester. I know that West 2nd Street, West 3rd Street line area, you know, people can't sell their homes. And one person we definitely have one I was talking to today, my cousin, fraternity brother, Tom Nixon. He's my fraternity brother. He's involved in the environmental justice fight in Chester as well as others. And I want to get them to come on as well. It's a problem. Now, fast forward, I don't want to be doing all of the talking. I definitely want to just get this whole environmental justice piece out. When a particular mayoral candidate in 2022, I believe that was 2022, was in a debate, and the whole thing came up about trash going to Chester. And this mayoral candidate at that particular time, who did not win that election, Mayor Parker won the election. His exact words were the trash had to go somewhere. You know, I never forget that comment. And that ticked me off, because as a person who grew up in Chester, who loved Chester, who bleeds orange and black, see pride all the way, for someone to say that that's a stereotype that's lodged against Chester, that we can just dump our trash there. And so I know Councilwoman Jamie Gaudier, she's at the forefront of this environmental justice fight and everything. But now, you know, to my understanding, doing research here, I want to pull this up. Bear with me just very quickly. And I want to get Mike Ewald's, response to this. There was a particular article in, I forget what the name of that article was. Yeah. It says Chester residents urged Philly to stop sending trash to the incinerators. This was April 27th. This wasn't the article that I wanted to read, but I'll just go ahead and read this off. It says, we literally are dying. Zulin Madoff, chairperson of CRCQL, states, why should we be inundated with everybody else's pollution? You want a cleaner, greener Philadelphia, but you want to trash us. The protest was in support of the Stop Trashing Our Air Act, a piece of Philadelphia legislation introduced by Councilwoman Jamie Gaudier. And Councilwoman Jamie Gaudier, we would love to have you on Conversation Unplugged as well. The measure would require the city to stop sending waste to the Chester facility. Jamie Gaudier is quoted as saying, this is about people's right to breathe clean air. She added that the air doesn't stop at the border. Philadelphians are breathing the same toxic air that the city of Chester residents are. Mike, share, and Reverend B. Preston Lyles, share with us your thoughts about this whole environmental issue, this thing of sending the trash to Chester, the environmental pollution. And for those who are listening, if you have a comment or want to call and raise questions or just voice concern about this, you can call 610-632-8601, 610-632-8601. That was a long narrative. I'm normally not this talkative in the beginning of the radio show. But Mike, share with us your thoughts, and then Reverend B. Preston Lyle, share your thoughts.
1: Glad you're so passionate about it. That's important. And I'm glad to hear your history with this issue. Incinerator Road, I believe.
0: We got to get you to speak up. Can't hear you. Sorry.
1: Okay. I'm sorry. Sometimes my computer's glitchy on that. Is it better now?
0: Yes.
1: Okay, cool. So that Incinerator Road, is where there used to be, there were additional incinerators in Delaware County. That's one of the old ones that I think was shut down for as long as I've known. So probably at least 30 some years.
0: Wow.
1: But they still use it as a transfer station, and the road is still called Incinerator Road. Of course, the trash incinerator now that we're using that's still open is at the end of Highland Ave at Front and Highland, right on the waterfront. And so one of the things that you notice is that the ones that get shut down are the ones that are outside of cities, that are in whiter areas. They get shut down, but the ones that continue operating and that get away with being this big and polluting while missing half of the pollution control devices that they ought to have,
0: mm-hmm.
1: is something that you would only see in a place like Chester. Like, they got away with 3 decades of having no controls for their pollutant that triggers asthma attacks.
0: Mm-hmm.
1: And they still, after 30-some years, have almost 35 years now, have no controls for the most toxic pollution, the dioxins and mercury that come out. They just don't even have that whole pollution control system installed like most of the other incinerators do. And they can get away with that in a place like Chester. And it's why we call it environmental racism. You know, it's not everyone that is this bad.
0: Wow. Reverend B. Prestonage, your thoughts.
2: So back in 2024, there was a meeting that took place in the month of June in Councilman Gaudier's office. It was Mike, Lisa Hastings, Lynn Robinson, and myself. We went to that office and spoke with the legislative coordinator for her office.
0: Mm-hmm.
2: And we also eventually, the chief of staff came in. We shared with that team Mike's writing, Mike's ordinance, which later became the Stop Trashing Out Air Act. During the environmental stakeholder sessions in 24 and 25, with the leadership of Councilmember Gaultier, environmental justice specifically, the fight against this incinerator was surfaced to the top. And this is why it has taken a dynamic hold in the city.
0: Mm-hmm.
2: So this fight, it is rooted and grounded in justice. It is rooted and grounded in love. It is rooted and grounded in care for the neighbor. It is rooted and grounded in social responsibility. So the idea that that Philadelphia continues to participate in such injustices, and we know Philadelphia is a great city, but it also has some significant problems. This is one of them.
0: Mm-hmm.
2: To continue to burn trash, to damage people's health, to cause everything from asthma to lung problems, to gastrointestinal diseases, to neurological disorders as a consequence of the toxins, the dioxins and particulates that that emit from these stacks and this incinerator. And as it travels, as has been adequately stated, air has no boundaries.
0: Mm-hmm.
2: And so this fight is something that is significant for us to participate in, especially as we are leaders in the country, and especially as the whole nation is looking at what Philadelphia does.
0: Wow. We have Reverend Dr. Larry Waltower. He's on. Pastor Robert Johnson, any questions or comments? This is passionate for me. I want to get a little bit deeper into this, but I don't want to be doing all of the talking at this point. Pastor Johnson, your question or comments?
3: I'm just a little bit confused. We're saying that Philadelphia is arbitrarily coming to Chester, but there's got to be economic in Chester to accept Philadelphia's trash. And I think that things that we have to understand is the candidate said the trash had to go somewhere. Chester always has a responsibility to say we won't accept your trash. So I understand the environmental impact, but I'm also confused about the economic impact that the economics that Chester's getting and accepting Philadelphia's trash. So it's not as simple as saying, Philadelphia, don't dump your trash. I think it's holding accountable the elected officials that are allowing Philadelphia to dump the trash in Chester.
0: So correct me if I'm wrong. They are private companies. It's not the city government that is accepting the trash. It's the city government. Let me just give some context here in regards to Chester. Reason why we as folks in Chester, from Chester, are passionate about this is because people have always looked down on us like we're nothing, like we're nobody. And if I'm not mistaken, the history of the incinerator started in, I don't want to put misinformation out, but it started under Jack Nicrelli after his legal bout as mayor. It was under his leadership that the incinerator started. You follow me? Now, when Mike said that the incinerator closed off of Incinerator Road, adjacent to Incinerator Road is Aston, PA. And Aston is predominantly Caucasian. So that incinerator that was the pollution that's kicking up in the air, that's hitting Toby Farms, that's hitting the east side, that's hitting the west side 30 plus years ago, was leaking over there into Aston. Now I'm hearing that particular incinerator is shut down. Now when you go to Highland Avenue and Front Street, that's the west side. That's closer to where the ferry is. That's closer to Commodore Barry Bridge. What's adjacent to Highland Avenue and Front Street? Trainer. What's out there in Trainer? Predominantly African-American. What's adjacent to Trainer? Marcus Hook. What's in Marcus Hook? The oil refineries that used to be predominantly Caucasian. That's not predominantly Caucasian anymore. So what happened is they shifted the incinerators from off of Incinerator Road down to Highland Avenue to Front Street, that now the houses in that area can't be sold because of some of the houses, not all. Some of the houses in that area cannot be sold because of A, B, C, and X, Y, and Z. So, yeah, I'm not going to put all of the blame on the city council and everything because it's a private company. Now, somewhere along the line in the 90s, not currently, somewhere along the line in the 90s, that's when they started to advance incinerators. So it's not just one, it's about two or three companies. But it's not the city government, it's the private companies that own these incinerators. But yet there was a promise during a mayor election that said that trash would not be going there to Chester as intense as it was. But yet promises made is not promises kept. Oh, I done went over too far. Let's go on a 30-second station break on Conversation Unplugged on WWDB 860 AM in the city of brotherly love and sisterly affection. And let's come back to this conversation. Stop sending city trash to Chester. Let's go on our 30-second station break.
4: 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Not only am I the radio show host of Conversation Unplugged, but I'm also a life coach with BFG LLC. BFG means Bound for Greatness. 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Whether you're a business entrepreneur, whether you're just trying to figure out certain things in life, utilize my services. 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Let's have a consultation so I can be your life coach so that you can achieve greatness that you're bound to get. Take care.
0: We're back on Conversation Unplugged on WWDB 860 AM in the city of brotherly love and sisterly affection. Reverend Dr. Larry Waltower, yo, can you there? Reverend
5: What's
0: Dr.
5: Up?
0: Waltower.
5: What's up, Pratt?
0: Hey, man, do you see that shirt Johnson is wearing? I'm so glad you on right now. You see that alpha shirt he's wearing?
5: What? You know what?
0: In the midst of two sigmas.
5: Let me do something real quick. Let me help you out.
0: He's polluting the environment. He's polluting the environment.
5: I got you.
0: Thank you. I really appreciate it.
5: Yeah. We gotta come strong. So we represent Phi Beta Sigma and Conversation Unplugged.
0: So,
3: like the Sigma's always late to the party.
5: We just make an entrance. That's all.
0: That's all right. Pastor Waltower, your thoughts about what we've been discussing in regards to stop sending city chairs to Chester. For those who don't know, Pastor Larry Waltower, he's in Central PA. You're in York, PA, if I'm not mistaken, and everything. But the environmental issues that is happening in Chester and Philadelphia is environmental issues and challenges that's just happened universal. So it's happening in York. It's happening in Pittsburgh. It's happening in Harrisburg. So it's not just an isolated, segregated situation that's just happening in one location.
5: What's up, Blue? What's up to everybody? And this has been a great conversation. And to everybody in Philadelphia, the city of brotherly love, and as my frat brother always says, sisterly affection. I'm looking at this in the context of national narratives. And I think Johnson brings up a good point, you know, even though he's an alpha, I got to give him credit. He brings up a good point about the economic aspect of it when you look at the public and private sector. But when you look at this nationally, I believe it's about 80% of African-Americans are 80% more likely to have trash placed in their communities versus other communities. And of course, we know that leads to sicknesses, health issues, a lot of toxicity, and even it impacts growth development. So I am interested in the backstory of this. I don't think this just happened overnight.
0: Right.
5: There have to have been some conversations about this down through the years. And my question is, why Chester? Hmm. Out of all the communities that's surrounding Philadelphia, what makes Chester so appealing? And what was done to make it amicable? Because even though it's public, even though it's a private sector, I don't see how a private sector can just come into a community unless somebody gave that private firm the permission to do so. So that's where I would really like some clarity, because Frat, I think you brought some great points in terms of the accountability. And then what is the community saying? Because we can fight for people sometimes who don't want to fight for themselves. So is the community of Chester
0: let me intervene right there. They're fighting.
5: Yes, sir.
0: They are definitely fighting protests at city council.
5: Okay.
0: Back in, I think, April, if I'm not mistaken, in support of Jamie Gaudier's, you know, bill. So there definitely is major support. My cousin Tom Nixon, fraternity brother Sigma, he's at the forefront, as well as others. There is people in Chester that's fighting. Matter of fact, the fight did not start. It just did not start. The first time I became aware of it, I forget the woman's name. I don't know if she's still alive. The fight started back in the 90s. So they've been fighting this since the 90s. Yes.
6: So, yeah, I can fill in some of the history here.
2: Yeah.
6: So what brought this in, you mentioned Nick Crowley before, and he's basically an organized crime boss. Their Pennsylvania Crime Commission, back when we used to have such a thing, that researched organized crime, and their whole document's written up on how he was mayor, and then he was in prison, and then he was out of prison, still controlling the people in office, even though he wasn't allowed to be one of them. And at that time, the city was trying to build an incinerator in their city, and the county, when it was still run by Republicans, the city thing too, was trying to build one in the city. The county won, and it got built in Chester. And so it was that battle that Necrelli was controlling a lot of that ended up with the county pushing to have this built, and it ended up being a privately owned and operated incinerator that the county solid waste authority, which used to be called the incinerator authority for Delaware County, that has been a pro-incinerator, very corrupt, Republican-controlled until the past handful of years, authority that steered all the county's waste to that incinerator. So it's not just Philly waste burned there, it's the Delaware County waste burned there, it's now New York City waste, it's Ocean City, Maryland, it's all over. They've taken waste as far as Puerto Rico and Oklahoma to that incinerator in Chester. And yet, when you ask this question of, like, are they making money off of it? Isn't it good for the city? Well, yeah, the city is bankrupt. The city is in a serious financial problem. However, the mayor, the current mayor, Stefan Roots, has been very clear and outspoken saying that this needs to be gone, that this waterfront big tract of property would do better for the city economically if it did not have an incinerator on it. And that is a different perspective than we had from when we had Mayor Kirkland in there, who in 2019, when Philadelphia signed the contract that we're still in for where our waste goes right now, that Mayor Kirkland signed a letter that was clearly written by the incinerator company and said, please send us your trash to from Philadelphia to Chester. Night and day compared to Mayor Roots. And,
5: so let me get this right. Are you saying, you mentioned Puerto Rico and Oklahoma, so you're saying that they ship trash on barges to this particular incinerator from out from communities outside of Philadelphia, in addition to the local trash? You're saying that they have trash from different parts of the country coming in?
6: From different parts of the country. Pennsylvania has always, as long as I've been involved since the early 90s, been the largest importer of trash. There are only six states that don't send trash to Pennsylvania at some point. And this private facility, like a lot of the private landfills as well, is a magnet for out-of-state waste. That's why a lot of the waste they're taking, it's not mostly from Oklahoma, Puerto Rico. Those are tiny fractions, as an example. I don't say they're coming in the last year, but as sometimes some has come from that far away. But most of it's coming from Delaware County, Philly, and New York, and New Jersey. But there are bits that come from like Kentucky and like other far-flung areas because they can. A private company can decide to do that. But we can stop the big contracts. We can influence whether Philadelphia does it. That's why I wrote that Stop Trashing Our Air Act bill in 2021, because we control where our waste goes in Philadelphia. At least the city collected half of it. We can control that. And Delaware County can control it too. And that's why BP and I worked on the Delaware County Zero Waste Plan that makes it clear that the county supports zero waste, which I helped define internationally. It means no incineration is allowed. And it says that the county is going to move away from incineration. However, it's a little longer of a process for them. Philly can do it within a year. Delaware County is going to take them a few years for other reasons, but they're still committed to that.
0: So let me just add, I just got this information in about, you know, this whole concept of incinerators in Chester, et cetera. So it says permission from Philadelphia's trash to go to Chester, PA. Get ready for this. Comes from the governmental and environmental agencies. The Pennsylvania Department, of Environment Protection, DEP, which issues the facility's operating permits alongside Philadelphia City Council and Philadelphia mayors who vote in and approve municipal waste contracts with plant operators. State permits, the Pennsylvania Department of Environmental Protection originally permitted and regulates the facility, now named ReWorld Delaware Valley Facility, formerly named as Covanta, to receive municipal and residential waste streams from outside municipalities, including Philadelphia. It goes on to say that city contracts, the city of Philadelphia, through the mayor administration and the Philadelphia City Council, explicitly authorizes the arrangement by signing multi-year commercial waste disposal contracts. For instance, a major four-year contract extension was approved unanimously by Philadelphia City Council in 2019, and subsequent renewals continue to move through the city government despite local pushback. So it's not just city. It sounds like a state also. I'm sorry, Reverend.
6: Yeah, one thing gives me right to. Sorry.
2: One thing that becomes really important for us to understand is that in Pennsylvania, as it happens across the country, is that this big business carries a lot of weight based upon money and relational influences. And every state, as Pennsylvania does, has a system at work. And what we all know is that the money that businesses have to lobby, the dollars that are given to campaigns, carry weight and carry influence. And also the marketing piece of this is really, I always tell people to look at the marketing. The marketing piece is very important. When incineration began to grow and take hold, it was marketed in this way, that this is a healthy way to get rid of your trash. We'll make some electricity and everybody will be fine. Until increasing at alarmingly increasing rates, people begin to get sick, develop asthma, have stomach problems, have throat issues, right? Skin irritations, skin diseases. People, it is always marketed this way. So the DEP has a very interesting process, and Mike can go into this more deeply, but the DEP has a very interesting process. Again, understanding that big business is often heard above the voices of the residents within communities, especially because this nation has been developed on systematic racism, and which leads to environmental injustice because of the racism on which this nation has been built and still continues to operate. So the DEP simply looks at very, very lenient measures that must be observed. And if those lenient, really low level requirements are met, DEP will allow that permit to go through. And DEP often has meetings that they call hearings that are not hearings. They have these meetings where citizens gather. And what ultimately is happening in these sessions is that they come in, people from the community raise their voices against a company such as Covanta, now ReWorld. And the DEP is not really interested in hearing the voices of the community. The voices of the people in the community are not heard. They do not sway any decision that has already been made. Once the DEP allows this permit to go through, they will rubber stamp it year after year after year. And before I go that far, Mike, go ahead and jump in before I get too deep into this.
6: I was just going to add the piece that, you know, the state controls whether they have the right to pollute. Now, we have a constitutional right as Pennsylvanians to clean air, but that doesn't seem to get in the way of the fact that the state environmental agency rubber stamps these permits that say you're allowed to put many, many tons of pollution into people's air as long as they stay within some limits, and we'll like sometimes look at what's coming out, and most of the time they're not even measuring. So that happens at the state level, but the decisions on where the waste goes and that flow of waste, some of it's private sector, but a lot of it is public sector, and that's where we can control things, like with the Stop Trashing Our Air Act, to say our city contract should not contribute to environmental racism or the decline of health in Philadelphia, where we have the fourth worst asthma capital in the country and the second worst cancer rate, used to be first, of any of the top 10 big cities. That's largely because we're surrounded by five incinerators, all of which are among the seven biggest industrial air polluters in the seven county area. So it's not a small deal that we're picking on this industry. We're picking on them because they're the biggest things doing damage to our health. And we at the local level can steer whether that waste is going to go there or somewhere more responsible, like landfills that are not in such urbanized areas.
0: So 610-632-8601, 610-632-8601, Conversation Unplugged, real talk, real issues, real change. Let's go on our 30-second station break on Conversation Unplugged on WWDB 860 AM in the city of brotherly love and sisterly affection. Let's go on our 30-second station break. Hi, this is Reverend Dr. Wayne M. Weathers. Not only am I the radio show host of Conversation Unplugged, but I'm also a life coach with BFG LLC. BFG means Bound for Greatness. As a life coach, what I do is I coach people to the goals and objectives that they would like to obtain. Whether you're a business entrepreneur, whether you're just trying to figure out certain things in life, utilize my services. Give me a call, 484-324-8397. Let's have a consultation so I can be your life coach so that you can achieve greatness that you're bound to get. Take care. Welcome back to Conversation Unplugged. Real talk, real issues, real change. Can I say that again? Real talk, real issues, real change. There is a major announcement that's going to be made about Conversation Unplugged next week. What is that major announcement? You got to come in next week. The one thing about this major announcement that it will not be that Reverend Robert Johnson switched and became a Sigma. That's one thing it will not say. Hey, amen. Hey, amen. Real talk, real issues, real change. Love my brother, Pastor Robert Johnson to life. Love him to life. I want to give a shout out my classmate, class of 85, Reverend Vera K. Ballard Dobbins. Congratulations on you receiving your undergrad degree. Also, to God be the glory. She gives us a shout out. And then frat brother Atiba Askew. This is very special to me as well, because not only is he a fraternity brother, but we are also born out of Tri Alpha, Virginia State University, Tri Alpha Terra, Phi Beta Sigma fraternity. So we're both part of Rho Delta Sigma in South Jersey, but we are also born, bred, and fed from Tri Alpha chapter of Phi Beta Sigma fraternity at Virginia State University. Mike, you said something earlier that I wanted to add context to what was said when you talked about, you know, the political party at the time, Republican, et cetera. For those who don't know, and I didn't know this until I registered to vote in the late 80s, to be exact, and my father recommended that I register Republican. At the time I did, I'm not Republican. So let me tell the story. So I came home after hearing Jesse Jackson, God bless his soul, Jesse Jackson speak at Virginia State University. And I told my dad I wanted to register to vote. This was the summer of 1987. And my dad looked at me and said, what political party are you going to register? And I looked at my dad under my breath like he was crazy. See, back then you couldn't show no facial expressions like thinking they crazy because you probably lose both your eyes or something like that. And so I said, you know, register with the Democratic Party. He was like, you should consider registering with the Republican Party. I was like, why would I register with the Republican Party? And my dad said the following. He said, once you graduate from college and if you decide to move back home, if you want to get a city or a county job, that the only way you're going to get a city and county job in Chester or in Delaware County is by registering Republican. And he also added, he said, and if more African-Americans register

0: you know, Republican parties ran, you know, the city of Chester, they ran Delaware County, et cetera. So, and it was not predominantly African-American city council at that particular time. I could be wrong. So I think that shift started to happen maybe mid-70s, 80s, et cetera. So I know I'm being a little bit long-winded today, and I choose not to. I try to get everybody equal time to speak. But when you talked about the political party that was in control at that particular time, I needed to add context to what was going on in those particular 70s. And in the 70s, and you talked about, you know, Jack Nicrelli, if I'm not mistaken, that he was in prison for something. He was mayor. I was a kid at the time. Something had to do with the numbers or something like that. I forget what it was, but yes, he was in prison. That's when Chester took a significant fall, right? And then my understanding during research, when he came out of prison, that he was still had basically political ties that ushered in the first incinerator that was off of Incinerator Road. And that was a shock to me as well. So just
1: yeah, that's right. He was in prison for racketeering.
0: Bingo. I couldn't think of it.
1: He was basically considered like an organized crime boss.
0: Uh-huh.
1: But what you're saying about elections was fascinating to hear, because I've heard this from other Chester residents who were around at that time. And they talked about how your vote was not secret. Like your literal vote, they would know. And if you didn't turn out a certain number, like check off like a dozen friends and family to come out and vote Republican, you could lose your job, whether you work for the city or the school district, whatever they controlled. It was incredibly corrupt. If you want your trash picked up, you better be a registered Republican. You know, that kind of stuff was going on. And it was that level of corruption that was surrounding bringing that facility then.
0: Yeah, so it's interesting. One thing I learned that I did not know, I didn't know other trash was coming to Chester. I thought it was just Philly's trash in the area. From your research, are there any incinerators in Media, Wallingford?
1: There are incinerators in the whole county. There are only, Pennsylvania has 67 counties. There are, for past like about 30 years now, there have been only 6 trash incinerators. There are the 3 surrounding Philadelphia, plus another 2 on the Jersey side. But in Pennsylvania, there are another cluster of 3 in York, Harrisburg, and Lancaster. I noticed we have someone from York here. And it's the same company that runs all 3 of those. Actually, 5 of the 6 are run by ReWorld, which used to be Covanta. Same company has a monopoly on 5 of the 6, all except the Bucks County one. And so, yeah, you have some that are in white communities, especially out in like York and Lancaster counties. They're more white in those areas. But you got Harrisburg is the oldest and for many years the most toxic one in the nation in terms of dioxin pollution. And that one sits right next to public housing in a black, brown and Asian community. And so like the worst and the most polluting, the biggest ones are the ones that tend to be in these, what we call environmental justice communities.
0: Wow. Wow. I'm going to turn it back to Johnson. Walltower, were you aware about the incinerators that's in York, PA, and the impact that it's having in York?
2: We are familiar. Right now, the emphasis is the data centers. That's really the big talking point here. And of course, another concern is the restarting of Three Mile Island.
0: Whoa.
2: So we don't really have a whole lot talking about incinerators here. I think Microsoft purchased the rights to Three Mile Island for data center purposes, mm-hmm. and they're going to be reigniting Three Mile Island, and they are building data centers here in York County. So that is the main emphasis right now. That is not to suggest that the incinerator issue is not important, but right now there's a lot of concern regarding those two. Well, really, 3 Mile is more Dolphin, but it affects York County because it's right there on the border.
1: Yeah, I actually got arrested at 3 Mile Island protesting that back on the 20th anniversary of the nuclear meltdown there. So that's a serious issue. I know they have a hearing coming up on that getting reopened. Yes. But you may remember Harrisburg City going bankrupt back in 2011. That was because of the incinerator. That cost them so much money and was so mismanaged, and they had to rebuild the whole thing because it was too toxic to keep running legally. And they literally bankrupted the city. I was actually working with the Interdenominational Ministerial Conference in Greater Harrisburg. They joined the fight toward the end when that decision was being made in 2023. And I was putting slides together. I was urging them to go speak for them.

0: themselves. They're like, no, Mike, you speak for us. I'm like, okay, I felt a little awkward about that, but they put a suit and tie on me. I didn't have one. They got me one. And they're like, you get up there, but say this after every line in the slide, after every slide, say, I'm telling you, this will put the city into bankruptcy. So I did. I warned them 8 years before they went bankrupt, and they did. So that was a cause of an incinerator, extremely toxic one, still operating now, but owned by the Lancaster County government. So they don't have to expand their own in Lancaster County in the middle of cornfields. Instead of doing that, they decide they'll burn some of their waste in a black community in Harrisburg.
1: So we're moving from incinerators to digital centers now. That's, you know, it's crazy.
0: Too. We're helping people fight that a lot now, too, all over.
1: Hey, Johnson, your thoughts, your comments? I think you're on mute.
2: I got you.
1: Yeah.
2: It's this thing that says, not in my neighborhood. It's always not in my neighborhood. And if not my neighborhood, what neighborhood?
1: Hmm.
2: And economics does play a point in how people view you. Chester being a poor city, it is a place where they don't see people because they're not important to government, and they're not important to protecting. And so we have that there. But I think that the other thing is when I hear Mike say that, you know, a certain area got bankrupt because of the incinerator, and we're having people with these health issues, and we do have a healthcare crisis in America, and we do have other issues around the economic boom or bust situation.
1: Mm-hmm.
2: It behooves me to ask this question. If the incinerators are privately owned, and we know probably owned incinerators must still pay taxes to the local municipality. How do we tell our local officials to get rid of something that is infusing capital into their community?
1: That's a great question.
2: How do we tell our officials? That's a real question. I need a real answer. To cut off their nose despite their faces, because it's bringing revenue into an otherwise area that doesn't have steady revenue coming in. That is, if an incinerator is the source of the revenue, are we cutting off our noses despite our faces?
1: So before
0: BP wants to add to this, but I'll just say real quick, there are solutions that provide a lot more jobs and a lot more money. If we have publicly owned recycling, reuse centers, composting centers, it'll be much healthier for the community. It won't be hurting the workers in the community, and can bring in a lot more revenue and create a lot more jobs, at least 4 or 5 times more jobs doing those kinds of things than burning trash.
2: Who's going to foot the bill?
1: So can I just add one context there? When you talk about revenues and everything, if revenues was a major economic engine from the incinerators, one, Chester would not be in bankruptcy right now. Two, if there were major profits and revenues that was being generated to the city of Chester, Chester would not be impoverished. The downtown would not be a ghost town. The employment sector would not be almost obsolete. If the revenues were robust, now where is the revenues going? That's a question that needs to be asked. There would not be a food desert. There wouldn't be a medical desert. There wouldn't be an employment desert. Chester right now is poor, but when my father came to Chester from South Carolina, Chester had a reputation that if you could not make it in Chester, you couldn't make it anywhere because of Scott Paper and because of all the industries. And what happened in Philly is what happened in Chester in the early 70s. Many of the factories left Chester, left Philly, either went to the suburbs and went overseas. Deindustrialization. And Chester has not recovered from the deindustrialization, just like North Philly and certain other areas of Philadelphia did not recover. And so with all that being said, right, the question is, if this is a revenue generator, like they said, the casinos, I remember my father in ministry, Pastor Witherspoon, he had me sit in on a meeting, and I remember sitting in on a meeting. I was in North Carolina, but he knew my issue of social justice, sat in on a meeting. And the big thing was we got, you know, we get the casinos in, the revenue for the casinos would go to the school district that would help the education in Chester. And guess what? They got casinos, but where's the revenue going? You got incinerators. Where's the revenue going? Because Chester isn't economically better because of the casinos. It is definitely not economically better since they had the incinerators. So where's the money? And where's the profit?
2: And what is the solution? If the solution that we watch our babies still have asthma, that we watch our grandmothers and aunts and uncles still have cancer, and do we still deal with the fact that nobody is investing in Chester?
1: So one
2: there's no investment in Chester.
1: Not to dominate Reverend Preston Miles, I definitely, one of the solutions that I suggested to Fetterman in his office when there was a group of us that was advocating environmental justice, Mike McClain brought a group of us together across the country as we were advocating for environmental justice. I said to Fetterman that there should be some type of environmental study done in the city of Chester to see the impact of these incinerators and how it's having an impact on the residents and the type of health issues that is emerging. Because folks are talking about asthma, but I'm going to add Alzheimer's and I'm going to add dementia to that equation. You follow me? Because I'm personally impacted by that, by having relatives, including my mother, who's deceased, and now my dad, who has dementia and things like that. And that's not just happening in Chester. Spoke to a pastor in Pittsburgh. So I think that's the first step. Reverend B. Preston Lyles, I want to definitely get your input. Solution.
3: So as Mike was mentioning, when we think about the economics of this, he mentioned appropriately, there will be more jobs made if the city of Chester were free to move to recycling, to build its transfer centers, the two transfer centers that it has in mind, and finishing the one. It would provide more jobs if we move to things like composting. But also, the mayor of the city of Chester, in conversation, shared that he's been in talks with some other industries like hotel, et cetera, to deal with the, you know, to potentially come to the waterfront if, in fact, they were able to get rid of this incinerator. Now, that's longer term. That's down the road. But when we think about ways that we could infuse economic strength, we can begin to move the needle economically in Chester. We have to consider alternatives that also reduces environmental damage and reduces the health impacts, the negative, deleterious health impacts that are currently being experienced. So people that have long-term sicknesses also means that they and their families incur greatly increased healthcare expenses. And so one thing that would be of a great benefit is to reduce healthcare costs. It would be to make sure that healthcare is accessible and available at lower cost to the people of Chester, a city of about 35,000 people. So that when we think about what's going to help, we have to always be aware that industries that damage health, industries that rob people of the freedom to live the most abundant life that they can, are industries that are dangerous. We also have to keep in mind that we need to always be on the lookout for employment and for work and for opportunities that's going to provide not only economic growth, but also increase the quality of life for the residents. So wealth and richness happens in both of those ways.
4: You're right.
1: Yeah, I'm sorry. Yes.
4: Yeah, man. Thank you for that, Dr. Lyles. Appreciate it, man. That's some powerful insight. I just want, because I know we're about to close out. You mentioned about York, Pennsylvania. I'm just going to give you a brief context. In the year 2000, the old incinerator was moved. They built the York County Solid Waste built an actual incinerator right there on Cadores Creek, a large area off 30. Not far from a water plant. So you got the water plant on the creek. You have the incinerator that's on the creek. And the incinerator, the new incinerator, is surrounded by schools and a mixed community, predominantly African Americans, but I think African Americans kind of like moved in over time, but it's going out toward the rural area. But what they did to the old incinerator, it's now a crematorium. It's a privately owned crematorium, and they burn bodies in the old incinerator.
1: Wow.
4: And it's in a Black community.
1: Wow.
4: So where they burn, it's right there by your college. It's right there by the trail. And if you don't know what it is, you don't know what it is. But those who know, know. And I learned this when I moved here. And it's an old, but that's where they used to burn the trash. And when they built the new facility, a private company came in, purchased the old incinerator, and now it's used as a crematorium.
1: So now
4: and all of that smoke, all that goes into the air, and people in that community are breathing that in, as well as what's, you know, in the surrounding areas regarding the incinerator. So, and that air goes everywhere. It's not just confined to that community. We all breathe that air. And so what's happening in Chester is going to find its way to York. What's happening in York is going to find its way to Philadelphia. And it's going to have an impact on us wherever we are.
2: Real quickly, Dr. Walter, I don't know if you know this, but there the regulations for crematoriums are much more stringent than the what's the name for? Yeah, I used to work in the funeral industry. So the layering of the new regulations since 1997 because most of your cemeteries now are in, such as Ivy Hill and other places, are in neighborhoods.
4: Yeah, that's where they are. It's in a neighborhood.
2: Right, exactly. Right. But right
4: the, people now, live the in right next to the crematorium.
2: Right. Now, the crematorium you're talking about may be of old building.
4: It is.
2: I know the newer crematoriums, they have a much more stringent layering of filtering and stuff like that because they're burning bodies in neighborhoods.
4: So, well, that building was built in 1897.
2: Oh, well, Doc, y'all getting it all, Doc. Y'all
4: the old so grandpa. It was built in 1897.
0: You tell them about the one that was built in 2021 in Chester.
2: A crematorium?
3: Yeah, right there in the city of Chester, 24th and Walnut. We're actually I'm working with a group called Cremation Negation right now. That's fighting that crematorium. It's called Ashes to the Wind, humorously enough. And this crematorium has very minimal regulations and very, very, very limited requirements for monitoring or reporting. And this is as of the DOP, and they've been permitted. They have been permitted, rubber stamped earlier this year in the month of May. I believe it was May 5th.
1: We got to put a pause because we got to wrap this up. It's 24th and Walnut. That's above the bridge.
3: That's above the bridge. Right across the street from the Friends meeting house.
1: Yeah. It's above the bridge. And Widener used to tell their students, don't go below the bridge because I live below the bridge. I want to close out by saying this, and we got to continue this conversation. Parker's Office of Clean and Green Initiatives said in a statement, Carlton Williams, who leads Parker's Office of Clean and Green Initiatives, said in a statement that the city's contracting process resulted in a deal that is financially sound, environmentally safe, and includes the best option for the city to explore alternative methods for disposal. This is the reason why they signed the 4-year contract or whatever the year contract for to send the trash to Chester. Please hear what they said. Financially sound. Didn't say environmentally safe. That environmentally safe was second. Financially sound. I got to wrap it up. We got to continue this. Next week, Reverend Dr. Micah Sims will be our guest next week. I will share the conversation, what it is, on Monday. And also, I want to bring in this author who wrote a phenomenal book, Suffering in Silence, The Journey to Surviving Pulpit Depression. Who was that author? Our very own Reverend Dr. Larry T. Waltower. We want to bring him and interview him for his book within the next couple of weeks. Thank you, Mike Ewald. Thank you, Reverend B. Preston Lyles. I wish we had more time, but we got to unplug. Thank you for being on Conversation Unplugged. 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God bless.
5: 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And if you have a student, encourage them to get involved.
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1: 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This is Tool Time Real Estate Radio on WWDB 860 AM. I'm Tom Toole. She's Sarah Timon. We both work at the Tom Toole Sales Group at RE/MAX Mainline, the number one RE/MAX team in Pennsylvania since 2018. And Kevin Warsh made some comments last week about where mortgage relief starts. We're going to be talking about housing affordability levers, and 40% of homeowners are mortgage free right now. And we're going to break down how all that affects real estate decisions in the market in the second half of the year. Locally, Media Borough has these boroughs keep coming out with these plans, the 2035 plan. I'd love to see where we're going to unpack that. Pica's Pizza, probably one of the premium pizza destinations, opened a new location. We'll tell you about that, as well as another data center in East Whiteland as they continue to have development news happening. And we got some killer new listings coming to the market as well. So if you get some value out of this, or you like what you hear, make sure to subscribe to the channel, hit the bell for notifications. And if you want to schedule a call with Sarah and talk about all your real estate needs, she's got you covered, buying or selling. It's all in the link right in the comments to schedule a call with her. Very simple, very easy. So, Sarah, Kevin Warsh, right? The new Fed chair, this guy's, he's been keeping a lower profile. They have some mandatory press they have to do in interviews. And he spoke last week at the semi-annual monetary policy report that comes out.
13: And in day one, he talked about mortgage rates. And I just want to get your reaction to these comments here. I think this is pretty interesting. There was two representatives, Pete Sessions and Joyce Beatty from Texas and Ohio, respectively. And they asked some very pointed questions. And what he said was specifically that he's not going to be able to do anything when it comes to mortgage rates. And it's really going to be about inflation and job stability, which is what we've talked about a lot on the show here. Do you think this is good news, bad news? What's your reaction to these comments? Because there's really no signal of near-term relief or any suggestion that the federal, the FOMC meeting would bring a rate hike. So it seems like he's keeping a low profile, but I'm curious what your reaction is to all these comments and the reports that are coming out there from the new chair.
14: Yeah, I mean, I think it's better that he says less if there isn't anything that is like upcoming or that's going to, you know, make a major impact, because, you know, the mortgage rates are impacted by different things that he says. So I feel like it's better to, if there's no large thing coming up or something that he can control, to leave it at that. And I think it kind of keeps the market out of like going into like a little bit of chaos.
13: Well, I agree with you. And that's exactly what the last chair did all the time. Mm-hmm. He would make these comments that would get everyone riled up. And, you know, that's where a lot of people accused Jerome Powell of playing politics. So there is a meeting coming up in 8 days. It's going to be this time next week. What I like about what you said there is that he's not trying to influence the market with his comments or his celebrity, if you will. Mm-hmm. So how do you think that's going to affect housing long term? Because this is what he said he's going to do. Now we're only like a month in, so who knows?
14: Right.
13: Things change. This is what he said he's going to do. He's doing it at the first opportunity, which I like. There's a lot less forward guidance. Does this bode well for housing? How do you think that's going to impact everything?
14: Yeah, I mean, I think it will bode well, because if you say a bunch of things and cause some like chaos and cause some reactions, and then it's something that isn't actually, that doesn't follow through or goes in a different direction, then it just creates like all of this unnecessary skirmish, I guess. So, you know, and again, he is still new. This is early on, so we'll kind of have to watch and see. Mm-hmm. And I think when he first became the chair, we kind of talked about how you're often on your best behavior.
13: Yes.
14: Like early on. So
13: any new job.
14: Right.
13: Well, not
14: right.
13: Everybody, but most people at least.
14: Most people, yeah. So he's still in that window where he probably is trying to like choose his words carefully and basically not mess up.
13: Right, exactly.
14: But we'll have to see if down the line, if this is still the way he kind of approaches everything, or if we, you know, see a little shift.
13: Yeah, what I like about what you said there is that what we could use right now when it comes to housing is that all the predictions are we're kind of in this market, and it's not going to change in the near future. If you look at some of the 2027 predictions, which I think are a little aggressive to predict out 18 months, people are doing it. It's unless something dramatically changes, we're kind of in this like low to mid six range.
14: Yep.
13: We're seeing that home sales are going to be up maybe 1% year over year. So it's going to be a little bit of a grind. And the last thing that anybody needs is the government getting involved here and making the conditions tougher for consumers and tougher selfishly for real estate agents, because there's so much noise out there as it is. You don't need the Fed coming out and shooting their mouth off when they're using dated metrics and different things like that. So I do appreciate where he's coming from here. I hope that continues to be the case.
14: Right.
13: And one of the questions specifically, it was from Joyce Beatty from Ohio. She specifically said the groups feeling the market the hardest right now are first-time home buyers, minority buyers who are facing high insurance costs, and homeowners exiting pandemic-era forbearance who are struggling to land affordable repayment plans, putting some at risk of foreclosure. The latter two, there's not a lot of foreclosures right now. I'm not going to touch minority borrowers. But first time buyers have been pinched.
14: But are they in most markets? They probably struggle the most, right?
13: Yeah. You look at what's happened. Danielle Hale, the chief economist at Realtor.com, she gave me the stat a couple of weeks ago that this time last year, June and May, they had 30% of all the transactions were first time home buyers. So now it's 35 and 33% respectively this year. Okay. So that's like a 10 to 20% increase. So I think that's a good number. Where they're challenged that income hasn't kept pace with housing prices. So in past years, I think it's always tough buying a home for the first time. There's a reason why people don't do it. But because income has not kept up with housing prices, that's where they're really getting pinched. And a lot of these people haven't saved. They haven't prioritized home ownership. So I think that they're in a tougher spot than they have been. I don't think it's ever easy buying a home. If it was, everybody would do it.
14: Right.
13: So I think that's what she's talking about specifically. So,
14: well, and I think like as a first time buyer too, like when you're at the point of like, I think I'm ready, like I would like to buy a house. Well, oftentimes it takes years before that point of saving, you know, and kind of getting ready. So, right. If you are just like suddenly kind of like, yeah, you know what? Like I'd love to, I'm ready for this, blah, blah, blah. Like you might not have the, you know, the cash there that you would need to get going.
13: Well, and there's a couple of reasons for that. One is there's a thought out there that's wrong that you need 20% to buy a home. Like people still think this, and there's down payments as low as 0% down if you're a vet or 3% down conventional loans. So that's one issue. I don't think people are really well informed. And then secondly, when you look at the way the job market is right now, I don't care how healthy these job numbers are. It is very difficult finding a job for people in their 20s that's going to be a career.
14: Right.
13: And there's two reasons behind that. One, a lot of these folks want to jump to like the third job instead of like, I got to take the job that's going to help me get another job. Like there's a mentality if I want to go right to X and skip the process. So that's number one. And then secondly, there are some companies that aren't doing well right now. But you know, so there's a little bit of that. And then you look at what you get at these lower price points. And some people don't want to buy. They don't want to buy like the condo or the place that needs some work. I mean, the first time I bought was a one bedroom loft condo. I mean, and it went up $0 in 20. Literally, I sold it for $5,000 less than what I paid for it 20 years ago. So horrible investment, right? But it was a nice place to live. We liked it. That's fine. And now people, they want to jump to these, like the what first time home buyers want versus what they can afford. There's a big gap. I don't know if you're seeing that. That's what I've observed.
14: Yeah. And I mean, I guess it depends a little bit there too, because we've talked about like the age of the average first time home buyer has, you know, gone way up.
13: It's 38 like, years old last
14: year. Yeah, it's late 30s. So, and a lot of times people are skipping that first home and they're getting it, like they're already maybe married with kids and they're like jumping right into the, you know, the home that would often be somebody's like second home purchase if they got that like smaller first home. So, I guess there's like a lot of factors there.
13: Well, there's a lot. And I think the biggest one to get back to this article here is that there's a new price level that's been set. Like if you want to buy a home for, let's say you're in Chester County, the main line, there's homes available in the $200,000 and $300,000 range. It's just not what people want. They want like a row home, a twin, a townhome, and those homes really aren't available, but you can get a condo. Now, a lot of people don't like the condos, and condos have not appreciated as well as single-family properties, so that's a whole other factor. So there's a lot of things going on there. But that was the one group specifically she mentioned. And now what she said here is that the Federal Reserve monetary policy heavily influences the U.S. housing market through benchmark interest rates that directly dictate mortgage rates, which is not true, by the way. That's not how they're set. They influence them. And it directly dictates housing affordability. Many homeowners were able to access mortgages at historically low interest rates during the pandemic, but rates have more than doubled since then. And I'm concerned about the impact on first-time buyers who are also facing, you know, high home rates and insurance policies. So here was his response. I thought this was pretty good. We stay out of housing policy, and as the debate that's been had in the room suggests, you all have a lot to say about what housing policy is going to be. I don't want to suggest that we don't touch it. We don't target housing. We don't target any particular sector, but the decisions we make have a big effect, and housing plays a huge role in most households' family budgets, so we recognize the importance of it. And then he went on to talk about, you know, what we can do in monetary policy is try to be clear about their objectives, deliver price stability, and not react overly to any data that happens one day or the next. So basically what he said is like, there's not a whole lot I can do here to solve the problem. That was kind of my takeaway. And I don't know that there is.
14: Right.
13: I mean, even if the Fed cut rates, I think that would just exacerbate the problem.
14: Right.
13: So I don't know. What I see here is that if you're thinking about making a real estate decision right now and you hear this, the Fed's not going to save you. This is the market that you're in. So to your point, you talk about like planning. What kind of planning do you think people that want to get in the housing market need to start doing right now? Because it seems like that's kind of lost on folks.
14: I mean, I think one of the first things would be to start saving, because there are some situations where you actually don't have to put anything down. But in most cases, while it doesn't have to be 20%, you're going to have to put something mm-hmm. down. And there are costs associated with moving and getting set up and getting everything rolling. So even if you don't know exactly what your budget is yet or where you want to be, if you know that within the next couple of years you're going to want to buy a house, start putting some money aside because you're going to need it.
13: Yeah, exactly.
14: Then, like, it's never too early to start to talk to a lender mm-hmm. and just find out, like, what your options are specific for you. Not, like, the big headlines, not, like, the generalizations for what is what. Mm-hmm. Like, talk to a lender, talk to a few lenders and find out, like, hey, what do I need to do to put myself in the best position possible? Because I can't tell you how many times I've worked with clients who or buyers who thought that like everything was all in line. And then it turns out there was like something on their credit score that like mm-hmm. maybe wasn't even them, but had to be that had to be worked out. And that stuff doesn't clear overnight. So knowing what your situation is well in advance just puts you in a position to be able to like clear off items if there's things that need to be done. Or like the lenders are also great about telling you like what order to pay off different debts that you have and yeah. what, so that you have an actual plan and you're not just kind of like doing what you think is best. Like mm-hmm. even if it's, you know that you're not going to be ready to purchase for at least 2 years. What's the harm in like finding out the best plan to put you in a position to succeed when the time comes?
13: That's really good advice, because there are things that people aren't aware of. I've seen like cable bills,
14: yes.
13: right? Like they moved from somewhere and they didn't pay the cable bill or they didn't return the equipment. Like this is legitimately things that have happened. And there's also things that can this happened to me. My dad has the same name, and there was stuff that appeared on my credit report that was his, like lines of credit when I was 6 years old and different all things that were legit, but not mine. And you got to get that cleaned up, or you mm-hmm. can't. So you can't just do that automatically. So that's really good advice. And that's where planning is going to go a long way, because home ownership was so attainable when we had these low rates. I think a lot of people took it for granted. Mm-hmm. And now it's become a bigger deal, kind of what it was like 15, 20 years ago. And there's some planning involved when you're making mm-hmm. these big financial decisions. So that's really good advice, Sarah. And what I found interesting, Resi Club broke something down recently about what it would take. Or how far would one of the key housing affordability levers need to go to shift to restore national affordability? So there's really three levers. There's income, there's prices, and mortgage rates, right? Those are the three things that kind of contribute to that, because how much money you make is reflective of how much you can afford, how much homes costs, and mortgage rates obviously affect the monthly payments. So this is fascinating to me. And I'm curious what you think about this. So we talked about how incomes haven't kept up with what's going on with prices. U.S. incomes would need to spike 19%, according to this research by Resi Club, for affordability to return to pre-pandemic levels. I mean, is that a bananas number? I mean, tell me your reaction to that. That's a bit. Imagine if you made just 20% more money automatically. That'd be awesome.
14: That'd be cool.
13: Yeah, right?
14: Yeah, no, that would be, that's a number that is not likely to just happen. that's a big number.
13: Yeah, and where it comes from is, this is according to ICE Mortgage's June 2026 Mortgage Monitor report, that purchasing the average price U.S. home required 29.8% of the median U.S. household income needed to cover monthly principal and interest payments on a 20% down 30-year fixed loan. Now, that's an improvement from 35% in October 2023. So it's down. Now, we know that you can get approved up to like a 50% payment with some. Well, that doesn't mean that's good financial planning, though, because there's utilities. There's mm-hmm. taxes that come into play here. There's insurance. There's all these other factors. It looks like it's improving, but this is why first-time home buyers and I think buyers in general feel kind of stuck right now, because you would need a 19% spike in your income.
14: Right.
13: The second lever here if prices fell by 16%, I mean, do you think that's realistic? Like,
14: no.
13: give me your observation on that number.
14: Right. Like, I mean, I think it's unrealistic even to be thinking like if they held steady. So dropping 16% is just really unrealistic.
13: Especially
14: in our market.
13: And
14: it also wouldn't
13: market.
14: Be good. Like, while that might be good for the person trying to get into the home, that would be detrimental for all of the current homeowners. Like, if this large investment that you made all of a sudden decreased that much, like, that also doesn't make the market good.
13: Yeah, exactly. People. I mean, it's just kind of silly because then they're not going to be able to afford the price that people like. But if prices are coming down, I guess that's kind of a moot point. There are some parts of the country where prices are coming down. It's not happening here. The right. Northeast, especially the greater Philadelphia area. So that's very unrealistic. And then the last one, and then I'm going to ask you a question here, put you on the spot. Mortgage rates would have to fall 1.6 percentage points down from like 6.6 to just under 5%, 4.99%. Is that going to happen?
14: I do not think so. I mean, everything that we've been talking, and I know people revise their numbers all the time, but mm-hmm. we're looking, maybe they could fall, I mean, they could fall 0.6%, maybe,
13: yeah.
14: you know, like that could put us in like, that could be in the realm of possibilities. I'd say out of all three of these, that would be the one that has the most ability to happen, but mm-hmm. I don't see it going down to 4.99. You know, even though like all of the predictions are saying it's going to stay in like low to mid sixes, something could happen in here that makes it drop yeah. down into like the upper fives. But also when rates drop down significantly like that, people go up on the offer price and it really like it usually kind of comes down to what is the monthly payment.
13: Mm-hmm. Yeah. I mean, I can tell you, I don't think any of these are realistic.
14: Right.
13: I mean, income spiking, individually, I think you could do that. If you're yeah. in the right kind of job or you get a promotion
14: sure.
13: or you're in a sales job, I think that's one you have some control over. Not the average person, but depending on what your career, home yep. price is falling, that's probably the least in your in control. And mortgage rates, I mean, you could buy down the rate.
14: Yeah.
13: If you got some extra cash sitting aside, you could buy down the rate to try to get a lower number. I don't see any world we're living in where rates are below 6% the end of this year or the end of next year.
14: Right.
13: So out of all three of these, which is the most likely to happen?
14: I guess the mortgage rates, but I don't think it's going to happen. But I would say that's the only one that really potentially could, again, outside of like individual circumstances where, like you said, somebody could have their income increase 19%. Or if you found a home with a seller who had a mm-hmm. situation where they needed to get out, where they were willing to accept 16% less for, mm-hmm. you know what I mean? So like individually, those things could happen, but across the board, I don't see it happening. And I'm going to say mortgage rates, but I don't think that's actually going to happen. It's just the one that's the closest to, I guess.
13: I mean, that is the closest to, because we saw what happened when the market hit 599 the beginning of the year, let alone something like that. And you brought up a good point there about home prices falling. There are opportunities in the market mm-hmm. to maybe negotiate. I don't think it's like a 16% discount.
14: Unless if they overpriced the home by 16%.
13: And then it's like all relative, right?
14: Right.
13: You got a good point there. But there are some instances. I know you just put a client under contract where they got the home a little less than what they thought. And I think that there are instances to find a fair deal on the market if mm-hmm. you know how to look. And
14: yep.
13: that's where there's value in having an agent do that. And really what this demonstrates, for everyone thinking the market's going to dramatically change and is sitting on the sidelines, all three of these, income spiking, that would be a good thing, but that's going to create a lot more demand. Mm-hmm. So that's not going to help. Prices falling, something bad would have to happen. If that's we'd need to see massive inventory come to the market in the greater Philadelphia area, or like the economy just implode. And mortgage rates falling, well, we saw that happen during a global pandemic. I certainly don't want that to happen again. I don't know about you.
14: No.
13: So that was horrible. So that's demonstrating a new price level has been set. So these comments from these people in the House and the representatives saying, hey, well, here's, you know, what can you do? The Fed really can't do anything because they printed too much money in 2021 and caused a lot of these problems. I think that was kind of the issue. So affordability is where it is. And I think that's why you got to have a plan to work up to that, Sarah, to your point. So mm-hmm. when people have a plan, like you've worked with some clients, I know I have too, where it's like years in the making. And let's say it's like a savings plan. Like, how does that start for someone? Like, what kind of, have you sat down and actually like worked that out with anybody? Has anybody come to you with a plan? Do they set aside a certain amount of their like down payment a month? Like, what would that look like for somebody?
14: If somebody came to me, I really have not had that happen. If they did.
13: Most people don't, because that's like way early in the process.
14: Or like I would tell them to talk to a lender or a financial advisor, because I don't know, you know, like what the bet, like I would want somebody who like that is their bread and butter. That's what they do, to be the one advising you on like how much to be saving, how much to be doing what and what with. I mean, I could certainly, if they were saying like, hey, this is around the purchase price of a home that I think I would be looking at. Like if they gave me pieces for like, what can they afford? Like, this is what we can afford a month for a home. This is about what we could put down. I could put together information for like, all right, what does that house look like? What area could that be in? Like I could do those pieces, but for guiding someone on like how much to save and what to pay off and do, I am not that person.
13: Well, I think that's really smart to know what you're good at and what you're not. And really this is like personal financial management. Yeah. I think this is something they should really teach in a lot of schools, where if you're not at a spot, you got to make some sacrifices. Right. Whether it's like, hey, I'm budgeting, you know, let's take, you make 10 grand a month, right? Let's just use an even number. Well, there's the tax man's going to take their portion. So then what do you have after taxes? And then from there, like, are you saving 10, 20% of your monthly income? And that's really the only way to work up to this. Like, it takes some time to do that.
14: And it also takes some sacrifices. So like, yes, you don't get to still maybe do everything that you were doing before you started to save, 100%. Right? So like maybe, and this is like kind of a small thing, but adds up over time. And I feel like my mom right now, but like maybe you don't get Starbucks every day. Maybe you, like, you know what I mean? Like there might be, you don't have to completely alter your whole life, but there could, like you may have to make some adjustments to find the money to save. Because unless if you already were just like having a ton of money left over every month, it's, you have to find it from somewhere, you know? So it's, you have to figure it out.
13: Yeah. And I think there's, you can't just go spend all your, there's disposable income, right? And and that's really what we're talking about here. And there's got to be a plan. So I think meeting with a financial advisor, just, you know, even just like paying off like silly debts. Like if you got a, you know, I don't know, like some like weird credit card debt or something like that, that can help you get there. Cause that's really what affordability is about. People are spending their money, they're just spending it in silly places. You know, you hear these people say, I'm prioritizing experiences. Mm-hmm. Well, maybe the experience is you buy a house instead of go to some like international trip for 2 weeks or something like that.
14: Right.
13: So,
14: or if the international trips is, and like the travel and the experiences are more important than home ownership, like that's also fine, but you may not be able to have both, or maybe, or like you may have to give up some of that up for a little bit, or, you know, like it's, you might not be able to have it all.
13: Mm-hmm. You can have it. I mean, there's only so much of that to go around. So the market's not changing. So your plan might, I think, is the big takeaway here. Now, there's one other piece to this, and this is pretty interesting. 40% of U.S. homeowners are mortgage free right now. And this is according to another ResiPro survey that was done. And there's a popular theory that makes its way through housing, that the idea is that because these people have mortgage-free homes, it's harder for home prices to fall. But that really has nothing to do with it. And it's a high mortgage-free share isn't a magic bullet. So really, like when you see this kind of data, you look at different cities where people, you know, depending on how many homes have mortgages and how many don't, it really has no statistical relationship between home price shifts. And the point here is that there's all this noise out there. I think if you want to get it, and first-time homebuyers specifically, or you got a real estate decision, stop reading all this national news and just talk to somebody.
14: Right.
13: I mean, do you find that you often have to correct people about what's actually going on in the market and giving them local advice?
14: Yes.
13: So how does that go? Like, walk us through the conversation.
14: Yeah. So I'd say it's for both buyers and sellers, especially if you're just looking at, you know, national headlines, like that might not be what is going on here locally, and real estate is local, and it, what's going to matter most is what's like going on in the location that you're planning on doing a transaction. So it doesn't matter if, like, in some other state or whatnot, like, things look different. It kind of comes down to, like, what's going on right here. So, you know, being able to provide data and information on, you know, what's here. And then also, like, I just feel like case studies can be one of the most impactful ways to kind of show, you know, what I've personally seen and what I've, you know, clients of mine have done.
13: You know, that's really important. And to give you a case study about this, I got a chance to catch up with Jeremy Waxman from Zillow. He's the CEO of the company. And, you know, he's asking, like, how's the market, all that. And I said, well, you know, we're not in that kind of market. He's coming from the West Coast, so it's very different out there. And the fact that we're in the Northeast, it's so different locally. I mean, you hear prices are going down. It's a buyer. That's just not the case at all here, except in parts of Philadelphia. So, like, if you know where you're at, like, the condo market in Philadelphia is very different. But it's not that, like, extreme buyer's market like people think. So if you're not using data to educate people, if you're not using case studies, it's very hard for clients to understand all that. So that's really good advice, Sarah. So, you know, as we kind of wrap this first segment here, you know, the only way rates come down to me, and that's, you said that's the most plausible out of the three, is the Iran conflict needs to get wrapped up and inflation comes back down to 2%. That's the only path for lower rates.
14: Sure.
13: And best case, it's like high fives.
14: Yep.
13: Not 4.99. Like, good. If that happens, I mean, awesome, but I really don't see that being the case.
14: Right.
13: So
14: I
13: agree. And, you know, it doesn't look like that. If you look at what the Fed's planning on doing right now, there's a 73.8% chance we're going to have rates hold steady. And there's a 26.2% chance we're going to see a rate hike next meeting. So a cut's not even on the table. And that's very telling, given what, and it's not even in the probability odds on the CME group through the rest of the year. So that's very telling about the direction of the economy right now. So I would expect rates to remain where they are. So why don't we take a quick break? We're going to come back. We're going to talk about some local news where we've got a pizza landmark opening a new shop. We got the Media 2035 plan. And we've got some great new listings coming to the market as well. All next on Tool Time Real Estate Radio on WWDB 860 AM.
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13: 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Welcome back to Tool Time Real Estate Radio on WWDB 860 AM. I'm Tom Tool. She's Sarah Timon. 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And we're talking about the Media 2035 Vision Plan, I guess is what it's called. We also have a data center. People, they really do not like data centers, Sarah. Right. It's a real problem. I don't know how they expect to use all these things on their phone. And we've got a pizza iconic establishment opening up in Broomall. We'll break down here first. So if you get some value out of this, you like what you hear, make sure to subscribe to the channel, hit the bell for notifications. And if you want to schedule a call with our team, you can do that with the link right in the comments. So Media Borough, or Media, not just Media Borough, but the entire Media area, they have launched this 2035 plan. I wanted to kind of talk to everyone about this here because it's a comprehensive plan. It starts with the borough. I have the whole PDF here, which I'll send the link to you now for Sarah. And it's 166-page document. So
14: wow.
13: I didn't read the whole thing. I don't know. Yeah. I don't know about you. And the introduction of this is that it's called Everybody's Hometown. It's walkable, close-knit borough in Delaware County. That's kind of the background. They did background studies. They have community development goals and objectives, plans for future actions, and you know, they said like how to use this plan, how it's going to work. I mean, it's a very thorough document, which is all very good. So the vision here is to have, and this seems like everybody's vision, they want to have an inclusive and equitable community with a diverse range of housing choices and prices where residents from all backgrounds at all life stages can find a home. It's a vibrant community defined by walkable historic downtown, local businesses, and active public spaces. And then they have all these principles in there. It takes a while to actually get to the plan, which is a little frustrating with these things. So they go on and on. And you know, really what they want to do is they want to have some progress in their land use and zoning with key decisions, which we've talked about here. That's really the only way to develop affordable housing.
14: Yep.
13: Economic development with the right businesses coming into place. Capital improvements. So, you know, things like the train station, the transit station, those get, and we've seen a lot of this where these towns have invested in these places. So, I mean, you're hearing this plan here. What do you think about this in general, Sarah?
14: Yeah. I mean, I guess if they are going to be working with like zoning and whatever to like free up space, like great and be able to continue to build, great. Cause I mean like from their initial bullet points and everything that they say there, that all sounds lovely, but
13: sure.
14: It's like, cool. I'm sure everybody would want that. How do we do it? So if they actually have like steps in place to be able to achieve those goals, great. Sounds good.
13: Yeah. And I think that that's always where the, I hate this saying, but the rubber meets the road, because like you look at these things, like the what are the defining characteristics and how should they move forward? And you know, it's feedback from 500 residents, and they want to preserve the character, foster inclusivity and housing diversity, preserve the environment, and become a more connected, less car-dependent borough. So awesome. Like, that all sounds great.
14: Right.
13: And, you know, they do have, like, that dining under the stars and different things. I think the challenge is I don't see how you're going to, like, create all these different housing options unless they're going to change the zoning laws drastically. Because right now, I mean, any borough or township, I mean, there's 5,900 people that live in Media and in the borough. So it's not like it's a huge community, a lot of people for sure. And, you know, what people would probably buy there, and I've seen this happen, there would be a market for like a senior building or like a 55 and over sort of like condo building or luxury apartments. But then people complain about that because they worry about parking and too many folks there. So the plan's got to have some teeth to it. And I think it's, you know, the fact that we read through it and we're kind of unsure what it looks like, That's what makes me nervous about a plan like this, because it's like, oh, sounds good. Kind of sounds like a political campaign.
14: Right. Well, and if it's, if the goals, one of the goals there is to work with zoning and planning committees to be able to make, you know, more housing, but also one of their key points of what they're trying to have as like an important piece is environmental protection and different things. Sometimes it's hard to have all of that go hand in hand.
13: Yeah, and it's like, how do I get, they have a website. It's media2035.com or rmedia2035.com. Like, they explain
14: how they're going to do it.
13: They have this whole committee. It's all people in the borough and that sort of stuff. And then they tell you what it is.

0: than 9 years away. So, you know, but I mean, media is a pretty happening. Like, have you been there recently? Like, it's a pretty happening spot. I mean, I know we've had our Christmas party there a couple times. I mean, it's going to get, people want to live there. And it's just a matter of making sure that it's going to be the right fit for a lot of folks. But it's, I don't know. Like, they had this post-it notes they put up, right? And I'd like to see more normal instead of luxury apartments. Like, well, that's not how it works. Like, you got to have the money to be able to do all this stuff. Promote open and participatory governance, more town halls, ranked choice. Like, these are, I don't think any of these ideas are viable. This is what, and there's like this whole list of post-its they put up. We need more large scale development of apartment buildings with parking to bring more traffic to the local businesses. So many people work in media but can't live there. It's nice to live where you work. Stop signs to keep cars from racing. Make it the mural capital of Delaware County. We need senior friendly housing. Like, these are all good ideas in theory. This is where ideas die because I don't know how you implement a lot of this stuff.
1: Right. Got to get a good muralist.
0: Just go to Philadelphia. They got a million of them down there. So I'd love to see this plan be more specific, I guess is my point.
1: Yeah.
0: They do have an IKEA that and then like some other stuff. I don't know. The article didn't link up right here, by the way. So I don't know what happened with that.
1: I feel like I was seeing the wrong thing.
0: Yeah, you were. That was my fault. User error on my part. So speaking of what's going on in Delaware County, you ever been to Pica's Pizza?
1: No, but I'm excited.
0: Well, it's a lot more accessible now than it has been. So this was in Upper Darby for a very long time. And they recently opened a new storefront at 1101 Sussex Boulevard. If you don't know Pica's Pizza, that's like upside down pizza, sauces on the top, square pizza.
1: Oops.
0: What did I do? What are you downloading something illegal? You got to stop clicking on links here.
1: I was trying to get the menu for Pica's.
0: That's too funny. It's got pizza on there. I'll save you the trouble. But they had a soft opening on the 16th. Now, this is like an institution, and it's actually Pica's Italian Market. And they have the pizza there, which is great. If you're looking for like the old dining, I've been to the old dining room. My mom's from Drexel Hill. I've been there with friends before. It's not like a banquet hall, sprawling floor plan sort of place anymore. It's an Italian market for grab-and-go dinners, stocked freezers, catering orders, and then they also have pizza as well, which it's like their classic thing. Dave Portnoy was like, when he came to Philadelphia a couple years ago, he got like pinged, like, you had to go check this place out.
1: Yeah.
0: We have cheese on the bottom, sauce on the top. We've had this at team meetings before. We actually had it at your baby shower, believe it or not, because they opened in Westchester. This was a long time ago. I think it was 2021. And so they have one in Westchester as well. I think it's going to be a lot easier and more accessible for people to go to in Broomall. I like the idea of having the Italian market versus just pizza. I think it's going to be better for business. What do you think about this change? Because there's a lot of people that don't like it. Surprise, surprise.
1: Well, I feel like it's a good move. Like, I love a little like Italian market, and that's great that you can have pizza there. What are people against about it?
0: That it's not what it used to be. Typical, this isn't what we signed up for sort of thing. And, and I mean, it was right on Westchester Pike. So this was originally Frank Pica Sr. opened a brick oven pizzeria at 62nd and Race. And it was just like a few tables and takeout corner in 56. Him and his son, so Frank and Frank Jr., I like the names. We've done that in our family. They moved the operation to Westchester Pike in Upper Darby, and then it really became like a full-service restaurant with like dining rooms, banquet halls, and that's where it became the institution. And then it was open that way until recently, just because they kind of, you know, they wanted to relocate the business. So I think they're going to make more money having an Italian market sort of space there. I mean, that's just me.
1: Yeah. And if there aren't many other like specialty shops like that in the area, then that's awesome.
0: Well, people love going to, like, people like going to Carlino's, like the Bruno Brothers, same sort of thing. Tina Fey made it very famous on a Tonight Show spot with Jimmy Fallon because she's from Upper Darby. She talked about it in 2014. So I think this is going to be a good move for him personally.
1: Yeah, I think so too.
0: It's also really accessible there. That's right by 476, like where this is located, like that Route 3 and 476 exit. So I think that's smart because getting to Westchester Pike and Upper Darby is a pain in the butt. Like, I mean, there's only one way to go there. So I think that's as important as anything else. So good move for Pica's. I hope it works out for him. Congratulations. We'll get some pizza.
1: Yeah.
0: Last thing we got here real quick. East Whiteland data center news. So East Whiteland has all these development

0: things going on. They got the mall that they prefer to have vacant now. The mall finally closed. Now there's a data center that's coming. So this was a 1.5 million square foot project. And it was at the former Foot Mineral Superfund site along Swedesford Road. And they have another request to change course. There's more public meetings, more legal challenges. And the site, like, I don't know what you could put there because it's a remediated industrial property. Like, you're not going to build housing there. I don't think people are going to be okay with that.
1: Right.
0: So there's a massive data center that was going to be built to meet the demand for, like, cloud computing, AI infrastructure. And now they're calling it a field change where they're swapping out the cooling towers for air-chilled unit on rooftops, cutting the project's water consumption by more than 3 million gallons per day. That's a lot of water per day. And the changes are allowed under the land development agreement, but they still need the board sign off. And now the request has been tabled. It just seems like that there's all these things in East Whiteland that just no one can agree upon anything over there.
1: Right. So they had the plan in place for the data center. Now they were going to make it have like less water that would be required. Like, they were improving the plan, but it got tabled because nobody can agree about any of it.
0: Pretty much.
1: Okay. Interesting.
0: I just find this interesting that they approved this big 55 and over community, but then they want the Exton Mall to sit vacant.
1: Right.
0: They want, like, they're not approving this sort of stuff. And there's a lot of open space in East Whiteland Township. Now, some of the people, the reason it's getting opposed is noise, energy demands, environmental risks, but it's been a remediated industrial site, so I think the risk is already there. And the proximity to homes and the Chester Valley Trail.
1: Is it really noisy? Are they really noisy?
0: I have no idea.
1: I would think it would maybe have, like, maybe it's like a constant hum.
0: Yeah. Or maybe they could build those noise-canceling walls like they put around the turnpike, you know, with the trees on the side, like on 202.
1: Yeah. Right, because, I mean, what else are you going to do with that space?
0: I don't know. I mean, I think what a lot of people want is just vacant land, just sit there. That's just not viable. I mean, you know, especially, I would imagine East Whiteland's going to get some tax revenue from this.
1: Mm-hmm.
0: Commercial tax. Like, if you look at taxes, some of the lowest tax areas, Upper Marion, you know why? The mall sucks up all the tax, the tax revenue in King of Prussia. When you see places without taxes, like you go to Nether Providence Township, right? There's nothing. There's no tax base. It's all houses. So the property taxes are really high. So, like, I wonder how this is going to affect homeowners. I just don't get it. It just seems like a lot of people have a lot of opinions in East Whiteland. I don't know what to make of this.
1: Right. Well, I mean, I think, like, you can never make everybody happy.
0: That is true. You know how you can do that? You can sell ice cream, Sarah. That'll make everyone happy. That's the one way to do it. You know, if you want to make everyone happy, go open an ice cream parlor.
1: Oh, no. The lactose-free people are going to come out. They're going to be angry.
0: good point. Didn't think of that. All right. Well, a lot of local news happening here. We'll follow all these stories as they continue to develop. Go check out Pika's and Broomall. And certainly, you know, if you have any comments about the Media 2035 plan, drop them in the comments. We got three great new listings hitting the market this week. First one, in Narberth Borough, these are rarely offered homes. It's a 3-bed, 1-bath twin in Narberth Borough, Lower Marion Schools. Asking price of $500,000. It's 3 beds, 1 bath, 1,032 square feet. It's got a really nice, cute backyard. The place has hardwood floors throughout. It's at 224 Williams Avenue. It's also got a brand new deck on the back as well. Being offered at $500,000. Great value in Narberth Borough. There's going to be two open houses, one on Friday from 5 to 7, one on Sunday, 11 to 1. And if you can't get in at those times, Sarah can get you in by appointment. 224 Williams Avenue, Narberth, $500,000. Sarah, what do you got next? I know you got a killer place in King of Prussia.
1: Yep, 478 Glen Rose Circle in King of Prussia. This is a townhome, 3-bed, 2 half-bath, 2 full-bath, just under 1,800 square feet. Being offered at $545,000. This is a really great spot. It is well-maintained, turnkey, great layout. It has a ton of space. So sometimes I feel like if you hear square footage, that can be like a tricky one to make when you're like searching for things. If it's like, it has to be over 2,000 square feet, because depending on the layout of it, it can feel different. So the place feels open and great. And we are having an open house tomorrow from 4 to 6. And then otherwise it would be by appointment.
0: Yeah, the location on this property is pretty incredible. I mean, you're pretty close to everything there, but it's also in a community that's a little quiet, which is really cool. So great, great spot there. And Sarah can get you in by appointment if that open house doesn't work. And the open house is what, tomorrow, 4 to 6?
1: Tomorrow, 4 to 6, yep.
0: Perfect. And we got one more listing hitting the market this week, 714 Summit Chase Drive in Reading at $225,000. 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We can get you in by appointment as well. It's 3 beds, 1.5 baths. Nice looking property. 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I mean, we talk about affordable housing. It's got new cabinets, granite counters, great layout. 714 Summit Chase Drive in Reading.
1: Woo-hoo.
0: That's all we got this week. 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
8: What does life after service look like? Kicking back? Taking it easy? We believe it looks a little different. Looks like leading for all veterans, helping shape policies to make certain they get the benefits they've earned, and ensuring every veteran's voice is heard. It looks like advancing to meet today's veterans where they are, lifting them up, and strengthening the bond that unites us. It looks like serving when disaster strikes, with boots on the ground helping our communities recover and rebuild. From the Capitol to our hometowns, we don't just show up when it's easy. We show up when it matters. Because a veteran's mission never truly ends, and neither does ours. The VFW, still leading, still advancing, still serving. 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
17: Every one of us is a walking museum of sports, from that first ball game with your parents to maybe getting that nervous, sweaty autograph to perhaps even taking your own kids to their very first game. 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And the Museum of Sports Show is on the air and ready to go there with you. I'm Doug Scheimel, our show dedicated to sports memories, memorabilia, and the museum that's going to capture it all right here in Philadelphia. We're live on the Talk 860 and Museum of Sports Facebook pages, so take a look. 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They are the experts in non-invasive treatment. Joining me from his sports lair in Villanova, he is truly our guide and mentor, Comcast Spectacor legend, founding vice president of the Philadelphia Flyers and creator of the Museum of Sports, and author of the recent book, Blades, Bands, and Ballers, How Flash and Cash Rescued the Flyers and Created Philadelphia's Greatest Showplace. Ladies and gentlemen, Philadelphia's greatest showman, Mr. Lou Scheinfeld. How you doing, Lou?
18: I'm doing great. I'd be a little better if the Phillies knew how to run the bases. And I conclude after that three-game series that we are not a match for the Dodgers. They're a solid team from every aspect. We don't have a fourth pitcher or a fifth pitcher. We are 0-10 this year when the fifth pitcher is supposed to take the mound. 0-10. And it's going to get worse because Aaron Nola is no number four anymore either.
17: No, not at all. And Museum of Sports Director of Community Outreach, Susan Baxter, back with us. How you doing, Susan?
19: I'm good. I'm still getting over the Bryson DeChambeau call on Saturday last weekend. But by tomorrow, it should be good. Should be okay.
17: Hey, coming up today, he's been a fixture at Philadelphia City Hall for years, as well as being a huge Philly sports fan. City Councilman Mark Squilla is going to be joining us here on the MOS show to talk about sports and politics. And we just came off a huge run with FIFA and the All-Star Game and PGA Championship. And in our second segment today, she has been everything from a USA ambassador, pageant winner, an Eagles cheerleader, an NFL alumni Philadelphia sponsorship director. Marla Vitarello is going to be here on the program today. And of course, our king of sports collectibles is here. Lou's going to try to stump the guru with trivia. Nick DePaccia Jr. is on the Museum of Sports show. But up first, as always, and Lou's taking a few weeks off, so he's got a lot to be mad about. He is mad as hell, and he is just not going to take it anymore. Lou Scheinfeld says watching sports on TV is getting too difficult, Lou.
18: Almost impossible. I mean, it's a different channel, a different network, a different mode, forum, or whatever they call it now. Apple has Fridays, and Peacock has Wednesdays, and NFL has this and that. And I'm going to cut the show short. It's all heading to one thing. Pay-per-view games are going to be pay-per-view. It's no secret in the industry. This is where the teams are going, especially the NFL, which will be the first one to start charging per game.
17: Yeah,
19: Netflix had the home run derby. That was ridiculous.
17: Yeah, exactly. Well, you know, there are people who still use over the air. They have an antenna to get the digital signal, and they're just going to be out of luck unless they've got, you know, a platform with apps that they can. Pay-per-view. Hey, the Museum of Sports wants you to win tickets to Eagles and Sixers and Flyers and Phillies and Philadelphia Union games. Gab, if you want to put up our second blockbuster raffle screen that's got all of our prizes up on it. And this is the second year we've done this. We've had incredible response. You've got the grand prize, as I mentioned. You got two tickets to Eagles, Sixers, Flyers, Phillies, and Union home games. You've also got second prize, all expenses paid trip to a Philly spring training for four people, and that's tickets to two different games. Third prize is a 70-inch flat screen TV and catered party for the Super Bowl. Oh, my God. Raffle tickets are just $20, and they benefit the Museum of Sports. Just message me, Doug Scheinmel, or the Museum of Sports on Facebook, X, or LinkedIn, and we will get you your raffle tickets. And I also want to make mention, we've been off for a few weeks, but we had a big unveiling of our Sports Founders of Philadelphia Mosaic Art Exhibit at Philadelphia City Hall. And we got phenomenal media coverage from NBC 10 and PHL 17. And Gabby, we can roll a clip here from KYW News Radio's coverage.
20: A new exhibit at City Hall previews what organizers hope will be a permanent museum of Philadelphia sports. KYW's Mike DiNardo reports.
21: Seven mosaics of the founders of Philadelphia sports are on display on the first floor of City Hall.
22: From Eddie Gottlieb, the mogul who wrote the rules of modern basketball, and Bert Bell, who made the NFL into a commercial powerhouse.
21: Brett Mandel, the executive director of the Philadelphia Museum of Sports, says his organization's goal is to secure a permanent location to showcase the mosaics and other Philly sports memorabilia.
17: And I'll tell you what, it was a fantastic event. And we even got a mention, the Museum of Sports got a mention from former Phillies Doug Glanville on his Baseball Unscripted podcast, thanks to Brett Mandel. So for the latest on breaking news, anything that is a Museum of Sports, go to themuseumofsports.org. You can check out all of our merchandise. You can check out our latest newsletter. You can get cool things like this T-shirt, all of themuseumofsports.org. Well, Gab, if you want to bring in our first guest, he has been a great friend to the Museum of Sports, and he was kind enough to come out to our press conference at City Hall, announcing the sports founders of Philadelphia. He's a South Philly boy who done good. He's been a fixture at City Hall as a District 1 council member since 2011, and he is a huge Philly sports fan as well. here with some of his favorite memories and maybe a little bit of memorabilia that he's been given or maybe purloined over the years. Ladies and gentlemen, a big Museum of Sports show. Welcome to Councilman Mark Squilla. Mark, how are you? How you doing, man?
0: Doug, I am doing great. Thank you so much for having me on and really appreciate what you guys are doing for the city of Philadelphia.
17: Well, I'll tell you what, thank you and the council for all the help you've given us. Thank you so much for joining us at the Museum of Sports, founders of sports in Philadelphia. It's the Mosaic Art Exhibit that's just inside the east entrance to City Hall. I, as this project was underway, and Jonathan Mandel is an incredible mosaic artist, I learned of several of these sports founders that I didn't know about. I'm imagining it was the same for you.
0: Absolutely. I mean, it was, what a great experience. Now, you know, you always think you know everything about your city and, you know, being the city of big sports town. But to see all the firsts that happened here in Philadelphia for sports and how we were able to get the city of Philadelphia on the map and then provide opportunities for not only city of Philadelphia, but the whole entire country to bring sports to this United States.
18: Absolutely. You know, Mark, there's only a few cities in the United States that have all four teams playing within the city limits. We have them all at the same intersection in the best sports setup in the United States. Every city says they got the best sports fans, and you know we do.
17: Absolutely.
0: And, I'm sorry, Mark, but I just wanted to add, you know, when we were there at City Hall, you know, it was just a proud moment for everybody. And I think we really even struck a chord with the mayoral administration and others realizing how important this is, right? You know, the city is always known as the city of first, and why not be able to add this to be able to really showcase all the firsts that we have in the sports world?
17: Exactly. And we've just come off a huge series of events here in Philadelphia. I don't think we've ever had this sort of perfect storm of sports stuff crammed into the span of 6 months in Philly's history. I don't think we just wrapped up the Major League Baseball All-Star Game. We had FIFA World Cup. We had the PGA Championship prior to that. I mean, what does that say about kind of where Philadelphia is today, Mark?
0: Well, it was so exciting for the city of Philadelphia. And, you know, people we've met from all over the world that came into the city and, you know, I heard things about Philadelphia. But when they were here, they were really taken back on how great the city is, how walkable it is, learning about the history of the city. It's the most important historic mile in the country. You know, the United States was made in Philadelphia, right? It was founded here, the birthplace of the nation. And, you know, people are always interested in the history. But one thing that really attracts people is the sports of Philadelphia and the Rocky. Yeah. Even in an imaginary sports figure, everybody wants to see Rocky statue and go up the Rocky steps of the art museum. And it's just amazing to hear how excited people are to be here and realizing that Philadelphia really showed how great it is. You know, having Fan Fest, we didn't mention, but Fan Fest.
17: Up at Lemon Hill, Fest. Yeah.
0: Yes. And over 500,000 people went to visit Fan Fest, right?
17: Yeah.
0: And just showcasing the city and the region and what it means of how really sports hungry this area is. The city really shined. I got to give credit to the administration and all the folks that worked on this through the semi-quincentennial celebration on July 4th, all the events leading up to that, right? We talked about PGA and FIFA and the Major League Baseball All-Star Game. But now you roll right into, you know, the Eagles starting up and everybody always has a Go Birds chant and what that means and conversation now with the Sixers, right, and the possibility of a free agent coming here.
17: Oh, yeah.
0: it just keeps things going. And, you know, whether it's a reality or not or whatever happens, it just sports is always on the mind of all Philadelphians.
17: Absolutely. Lou, was there ever a period that you remember going back to the early days of the Flyers? I mean, to have that many big events in town, we'd never had it.
18: No, I don't remember anything like that. And, you know, when I grew up, there was no pro football was like an afterthought. There was no Flyers. The Sixers didn't start. The NBA didn't start till 1947. I was 12 years old already. I can't believe I had anything to do.
19: Now you're just dating yourself.
18: Well, that is true. I've been dated. Yeah.
19: So well, Mark, we have the women's NBA coming in 27. So that's
17: exactly
19: exciting.
17: Right. Exactly.
19: WNBA,
17: right.
19: Here we go.
17: Yeah. And I'm telling you, they've figured out a successful marketing and TV strategy there. That was the biggest knock against them for a while. But Mark, it was that a surprise to hear that WNBA was going to come to town? Because the same group that sort of was involved with that is the one that's bringing the women's tennis tournament to Penn at the end of next month.
0: And there's even a push for a women's soccer team here in Philadelphia and starting of the soccer league. So, I mean, listen, Philadelphia is on the map. The excitement of even the excitement of a new arena being built down in South Philadelphia, right? We were talking about Center City, but now you're hearing possibly even a new football stadium possibly in the works in the future. It just shows it's not only the passion of sports, but how much of an economic impact and driver it is for the city of Philadelphia. And when we talk about all these events in the city and how that welcoming feature brings in economic impact, but they were saying, like, when the Phillies are on a run or the Eagles are going to the Super Bowl or even the Flyers in the playoffs, the economy does so much better,
17: yeah.
0: Right? So it's a big plus for the city to have sports teams here and obviously good sports teams where we have big followings that people really want to go out and enjoy each other and celebrate together while they're watching them.
17: Exactly. And you mentioned the arena, because you're District 1, and that's pretty much from South Philly up to the Northeast, you had the exciting task of getting to shepherd the whole, is the arena going to go to Market Street or not? It was an exciting year and a half or so. But I think the right thing happened, that they will stay put at the sports complex. They'll get a new arena. I think we're lose dear old Spectrum used to be.
0: Yeah, yeah, and that's the plan right now. And really the best of both worlds happened at that point because, you know, East Market Street, Carter, was struggling with the some of the challenges we have with retail, yeah. Things like that. But because of this, you know, the arena is going to be built in South Philly, but HBSC, which are the Sixers, and Comcast joined together to buy some properties up on East Market and are committing to help redevelop East Market Street into the great commercial corridor that it always was in the city of Philadelphia. And now we're in the process of having a planning study and committees put together to get input from community members, stakeholders, property owners, and the likes to really envision, you know, how Market East could continue to be a driving factor in our commercial corridor. So I think two great things happened. One is a new stadium arena is going to be built. And two is we have big investments from people, resources, and dedicated to the city of Philadelphia to help keep it thriving and even improving and make it a better place to be.
18: Mark, when you were a kid, did you follow the teams and did you have a favorite player or two?
0: Oh, absolutely. I mean, as a kid, you can't help being a Philly fan, right? And even basketball fans, as far as the Big Five. I mean, we didn't even talk about the Big Five and that impact that it had on sports, even collegiate sports, and the assets of that to the city of Philadelphia. I remember going to the Palestra and watching doubleheaders, the two great games from the Big Five teams and some of the great players that played in the Palestra. And Philadelphia was always a mecca, right? And you said, you know, professional basketball started so late. But I think Philadelphia was a driving factor on how that sports was how that sport was able to progress. But I mean, you had the Phillies back in the day, and I remember very, very young on the Connie Mack Stadium, going out there and my grandfather taking me to a game and smelling the grass when you went in there, and then building Veterans Stadium. Right. I remember as a kid riding my bike to be able to go down there when they were building it, riding up with those ramps and being able to see that stadium being built, and then, you know, the change to what a wonderful stadium Citizens Bank Park is, to be able to now take my grandkids to that ballpark. And, you know, obviously you remember the championship series back in 1980 when the Phillies won the World Series, even in the 70s, 75, 74, when the Flyers won the Stanley Cup championship, 83, when the Sixers won the NBA champion. So those players on those teams are sort of the favorites. You know, you had Larry Boa, who was a driving force down there, Mike Schmidt, yeah. Greg Luzinski. Then the Flyers teams before that with Bernie Parent and Bobby Clark and, you know, Selesky and DuPont and all the great players. Dave Schultz, obviously, the Broad Street Bullies. And never forget the time when they beat the Russians when they came in. And they were beating everybody throughout the NHL. And
1: that's, there's the T-shirt right there.
0: Oh, there you go. How about that?
1: 50th. We had our first lunch with our legends about 4 weeks ago with the Bullies at the Waterfall Room down there in South Philly. And who do we have there? We had Gary Dornhofer. We had the Jimmy and Joe Watson, Bob Kelly. We had Lou Nolan, Lou Scheinfeld. And it was just a blast. We had a sold out event. And you mentioned the Big Five. Lou, I don't know if you know this, but our great event guy, Dan Fay, is talking about doing a Big Five for the next one and getting some of the basketball coaching legends and ADs together for a big panel discussion to talk. Because as you said, Mark, the Big Five kind of got short shrift with all the other anniversaries and programs and games this year.
0: I think the Palestra's 100 years old this year, isn't it?
2: Right.
1: They're doing that documentary.
0: Yeah. So, I mean, it's just so exciting. It's an exciting time to be in Philadelphia. And I think sometimes we do overlook some of the things we have because we have so many of them, right? And so it's just really exciting. And like I said, I think that was the only time the whole league and people throughout the country were rooting for the Flyers because they hated the Flyers at that point, everybody. But they cheered them that day against the Russians. It's an exciting time. We need to do everything we can, raise as much money as we can, do whatever is necessary to make sure we get this Museum of Sports up and running and really another place to visit here in the city of Philadelphia when you come and stay for a weekend or a week to really engage yourself here in Philadelphia.
1: From your lips to God's ears.
18: There's no city in the country that has a Big Five. New York, as big as it is, Chicago, L.A., there's no such thing. And when I was in Tampa, we had Guy Rogers and Hal Lear, and the mogul was the coach, and Tampa was it. And we went into the finals and championships, and St. Joe and Villanova.
0: LaSalle back then.
18: Yeah. Right. Tom Gola and everybody. No city has what we have.
0: I remember when Penn went to the Final Four when I was a kid.
18: Right.
0: With Booney, Salters, and Price, and Wolf, and all those guys, it was just so many fond memories of growing up and being proud of where you're from and to be able to cheer for teams that are win or at least competing for a championship.
18: And it was I even remember when Penn was one of the top football teams in the country, and they played Notre Dame and Cornell. 65,000 people came to see Penn Cornell.
0: At Franklin Field,
18: Franklin Field was filled. I was there. Well, I've been everywhere.
1: So, Mark, I got to ask you. You know, you discovered that sports and politics are pretty much hopelessly intertwined because you find that you're going from public policy and constituent stuff to trying to navigate the whole Sixers arena to market or not to market. It's one of those things that did you know when you were that neighborhood organizer in Whitman to save the playground that, number one, why in God's name would you ever go into public service or politics? And number two, that sports was going to be a pretty substantial component of what you have to do.
0: No idea. I got to say, I never had politics on my mind as I grew up. And my degree's in computer science. So I was actually a programmer for 25 years before I got involved in community activity. So it doesn't really even correlate to politics. But I did enjoy helping people and being part of a community. And what I realized is by being engaged and making sure that the elected officials know what your concerns and share those concerns, that you really could do a lot of good things for the area. And that bug sort of bit me. And when the opportunity to run for council happened and I happened to win it, I really still enjoy working for the people. I mean, every day, There are challenges. Don't get me wrong. And we're not perfect. We don't know all the answers. But we do need to listen to our constituencies and their concerns and hopefully try to come up with a plan to move the city forward to make the city even a better place than it is today. So, you know, even though there's challenges along the way and we had high crime rates several years ago and other things that really became a detriment, we really see a turnaround and knowing that once you're in office and you participate in the civic process, you always want to leave it better than when you started. And I got to say that we're on that road and I'm really proud to be play a part in that, but also proud to be a part of even not only sports in general, but a lot of the museums that opened up in the city of Philadelphia since we started, all the projects that happened throughout Center City, South Philadelphia, even up in the Northeast, Kensington, Fishtown, Northern Liberties communities, and seeing how we could keep our historic fabric alive by allowing it, but still allowing it to grow and change at the same time is really important. And change is difficult for people, so it's not always, you know, the popular thing to do. But as long as you do that with input and have a process where people feel like their voices are heard, I think, you know, we do the right thing and put the city in the right direction.
1: Yeah, the next big exciting thing is going to be Dan Hilferty's redesign of the sports complex. They have one footprint ready to go. Then when the arena was going to come back there, they've sort of readjusted it now. But there's going to be shops, restaurant, retail, you know, I think maybe an NBC Universal theme park. I mean, there's all sorts of fun stuff that's going to make that a 24/7, 365 day a year event and not just the old parachute into the game, parachute out kind of thing, which has been kind of the issue down there all along. That connective tissue, all those parking lots, that was just dead zone.
0: Well, I think what you learn from FIFA is that when you saw a lot of the Europeans and people from other countries coming here, more than half of them took public transit or other ways to get them. A lot of them walked, right? So, you know, those parking lots were half empty during 70,000 people at the Lincoln Financial Field, and the parking lots were half empty. So it really shows that if you do it right and you have the proper public transit and other modes of transportation to get to these events and have other things to do in those areas, that these could be really vibrant areas without having a sea of parking as part of it.
1: Exactly. Hey, before we let you go, Mark, do you have any personal sports memorabilia in your collectible closet handy there? I didn't know if you guys are always given stuff when you go to games and some of the politicians just take it. But
0: I have a lot in my office. I don't have anything right here with me to show you, but I have, you know, I went to two Super Bowls that we won and one that we lost. So I have pictures from the Super Bowl championship teams. I have pictures of the Phillies when they won the World Series, signed pictures.
1: Wow.
0: I have Joel Embiid signed poster in my office, Flyers jersey, and I have a flag from every team that we have in my office. So I have a little sports wall in the corner of my office.
1: Oh, excellent.
0: So hopefully whenever we open up the Museum of Sports, we can take a picture of that and put it into the museum.
1: Oh, fantastic.
0: Yeah.
1: Oh, there'll have to be a political wing to the museum.
18: Absolutely. We'll get a statue of Mark.
0: Yeah. we don't need a statue, but all we need to do is to make sure we get the resources necessary to open this up and, you know, work together to really let people know what's going on. Let's keep spreading the word. Get people and even some of our athletes and teams to really understand how important it is to share the legacy of the city of Philadelphia and make sure that everybody who comes to Philadelphia know that most of the history of sports started right here in this great city.
1: And you can learn about it by going in the east side of City Hall to see the Museum of Sports Founders of Philadelphia exhibit. And you can check out what's there just by going to creativephl.org and look up Sports Founders. City Councilman Mark Squill, I can't thank you enough, man. You guys have been wonderful to us. We're having one of your colleagues on in a couple of weeks, Isaiah Thomas, who was also at our press conference too. So you guys have been fantastic. We can't thank you enough and look forward to going forward with you.
0: Well, Isaiah's a great guy, great colleague, and knowing that he was a basketball coach that's team won the state championship this year. So we'll just keep that sports and politics, keep going strong and making sure that we could support each other to really get this to fruition.
1: Yeah, he had that Flavor Flav thing going on with the chain around his neck at the press conference. That was pretty good. I couldn't say but Mark, thank you so much, man. Keep us posted.
0: Good job. Congratulations. Keep up the hard work. And I can't wait for the ribbon cutting.
1: Excellent. Thanks, Mark. Take
0: you
1: care.
0: Got it. Take care. Ciao.
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1: 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I'm Doug Scheimel, along with Lou Scheinfeld and Susan Baxter. Our next guest, you see her there in the Zoom window. She has been a USA Ambassador pageant winner. She's been an Eagles cheerleader, a registered nurse, entrepreneur, currently NFL alumni sponsorship and membership chair and director for Philadelphia. And she hosts the Synergy Pharmacy's Pro to Pro radio show right here on Talk 860 every month. Say hi to Marla Vitarello. Marla, how are you?
24: I'm doing well. Thank you guys so much for having me on. And one thing I forgot to mention in my career is, and I'm saying this because of Dr. Depatche, I was a cardiac nurse before it all started.
1: Really?
24: Oh, wow. So, yeah. So I was a cardiac nurse and I worked with Dr. Depatche and Dr. DeCaro and, you know,
1: at Jefferson.
24: Yes, he's awesome. So
1: Lou, like you said, he's sort of the mad scientist with an even more insane sports memorabilia collection.
24: He's a
18: memorabilia collector that has a side job as a cardiogram guy.
1: Cardiologist.
24: He was absolutely awesome back in my Methodist and Jefferson days. So I have great respect for him. So, yeah.
1: So I go through this whole laundry list of stuff. You're clearly an underachiever. Yes. So
24: I'm trying to keep myself.
1: What did you set out to be when you were a kid? Now, you grew up in South Jersey, like Deptford or that area.
24: Yeah.
1: When you're growing up in South Jersey, by law, you have to be a Philadelphia sports fan. When you were a kid, what did you think you were going to end up being when you were an adult?
24: Well, that's a great question. Actually, I still don't know what I want to be when I grow up. You know, I feel like we're always trying to reinvent ourselves and do something to top what you've done, right? To improve ourselves every year. I do want to add, I was born and raised in Philadelphia. And moved to, so I started in South Philadelphia. So we are South Philly family, right? And now, so like all the other transplants, we moved to Washington Township, Deptford or Washington Township. I reside in Washington Township now. But to answer your question, what I wanted to do, I knew it was something in the medical field. I just, you know, I had a long journey in my life where my sister was ill at the age of 28. And I was a big caretaker for her. And my father also had cardiac issues. So I became a caretaker at a very young age in my 20s. Actually, at the same time, I was cheering for the Eagles. And it changed my life. And it really maybe want to continue to develop my career in the medical profession. So that's where I am now. I actually kind of segued into the medical legal world, and I worked for Palma Hockey too. I didn't know if you guys knew that as part of my resume. I was medical director. Yeah, with Palma Hockey, who is now the partners of the Eagles. So all of my worlds have came together and, you know, somehow joined hands.
1: So what was
18: do you do in your spare time? Do you have any?
24: Right. Well, I'm a mom of two beautiful children, which they occupy a lot of my time between the sports tournaments and volleyball and basketball. My kids are athletes. So it's really unbelievable. So
18: by the way, can we see that shirt you're wearing? That's a throwback.
24: Yes. So this shirt is actually, this is our brand new uniform top, which I'm really excited about. We just launched that this year. I'm going to stand up a little bit. So 96 is the year that I started with the Philadelphia Eagles. So you put your rookie year on the front, our nice little NFL cheerleader.
1: I like that.
24: Yeah, right. I mean, this is like all custom. And then the back is the year that you left. I don't know if you could see that.
1: Yes. Oh, that's pretty cool. Oh, yeah. No, that's great.
5: I must say, when they brought you on the field last year, all the old cheer, not old, every cheerleader from the time, that was phenomenal. That was such a moving moment. Like to see you all out there, that was so cool. They need to do that every year.
24: Yeah, I wish they would. And that actually was the first time that the alumni took the field, in at least as far as I can remember back. My last year was in 2002. And that was the first time that we got the opportunity to come out. It was so successful. We had 7 decades of Philadelphia Eagles cheerleader retirees. So it was just a great experience.
1: How did you get the gig to begin with? I mean, and did you play sports when you were younger, or did you cheer in high school? Or I mean, and so how did that lead into this?
24: Yeah, absolutely. So I was a gymnast. I started off as a gymnast and then kind of segued into dance a little bit later when I was in high school, cheered in high school. I competed nationally in college. Believe it or not, I did 2 years at Camden County Community College, and they had a kick butt cheerleading team. So I was really excited. Yeah. We ranked fourth in the nation. So it was like an all-girl, small, all-girl division. So I wanted to do that. So I went there and kind of did my undergrad, some of my undergrad stuff before I started nursing school. So, and then I thought, you know, this would be great if I went and I tried out for the Eagles. I always looked up to the Eagles cheerleaders. I thought they were massive. And it's so cool now being on the NFL alumni board and reuniting with all of these women who I've looked up to throughout the years. So it's super cool. I love it. Absolutely love it.
1: What is, you know, it has evolved. As you said, you were a gymnast. You did the dance part. I bet if you talked to some of those veteran cheerleaders from the original, you know, iteration 70 years ago, they're going to say, We just did the pom-poms and occasional person lift. We didn't have all the backflips and all the contortion and everything and just an incredible choreography. Jesus.
24: Yes. Thank you. Yeah. So I would definitely say the level of dance on the pro level and even collegiate level has changed drastically throughout the decades. So even, you know, some of the wonderful ladies that I share the board seat with, one of our ladies cheered in the 70s. We have someone from the 80s and then us in the 90s. And we talked to her all the time, like, what was it like? And they didn't even have like the hair and makeup that we had where we would come in and the same kind of schedule. And then I even look back where I never cheered at the Link. So my last year was the last year of Veteran Stadium. So each, you know, generation of women had different experiences and it just keeps getting better and better every year. So it's great. And now with social media and, you know, photography and all types of stuff, it's really a whole new level. So
1: it's interesting you mentioned that though. And I wonder if there's a difference in terms of how you guys are more noticeable and featured in, say, a Link versus a Vet, because Lou knows.

0: you was just being only on the field. Yeah. Now, we always say your strongest cheerleaders are the ones who make the eye contact with the people out in the 700 level, because you have to appeal to everyone in the stadium, right? So, and, you know, and we used to have to go upstairs and sign autographs and the calendars back in the day. We would go up to the penthouse suites and greet all the sponsors, and it was a great experience. But after halftime, that's it. We didn't. Everybody was drinking. So, you know, for safety reasons, we all stayed down. And, you know, that got kind of rowdy. But, you know, I do want to show you. This is from our buddy Jerry, had given me this, which is very special.
1: Oh, wait, I got to pull this. Oh, yeah. He loves those.
0: This is so awesome. I love this. He gave this to me in our March party at Chiquita.
1: You may have danced on that very square. One of those two squares may have Marla.
0: My hair and my sweat is right there. I didn't smell it, though. I don't know if it carried.
1: No,
0: like,
1: don't do that. Do not do
0: that. Yeah, exactly. So.
1: Yeah, and of course, you know, I guess, you know, opposing teams hated playing there. Did it take a toll on you guys too, though? Because you were 100%. Dancing on cheap AstroTurf over concrete. Thanks a lot, Lou.
0: Yeah. So every single joint in our bodies would hurt at the end, just like the players.
1: It wasn't just the players. We're learning something here on the Museum of Sports Show.
0: Mm-hmm. And there's been a lot of injuries for sure. You know, it was quite an experience. It was a long day, and people don't realize we're there 4 hours prior to kickoff. Yeah. So we have a full rehearsal. You know, we have to get showers and hair and makeup and dressing, and it is a full day. Hair, you know, you can't go out the night before or the night of.
2: So how did that work with your nursing schedule?
0: At the time, I moved into a 9-to-5 position, which was great. Our practices were Tuesday and Wednesday evening. So I came home, ate real quick, and went back to practice, went to practice. So it was a pretty vigorous schedule. And I really, you know, like I said, the women that I have met through those years have become, you know, some of my best friends today. And now with the NFL alumni, we get to reunite and do incredible things out in the community with our platform, Caring for Kids.
1: Yeah. So, and talk a little bit about that, because as we mentioned off the top or in the break, it might have been in the break, a lot of people think NFL Alumni Association, that's players, you know, coaches, you know,
0: the team.
1: But nope, cheerleaders are a huge component of that.
0: We are a huge component of it, for sure. And actually, it has evolved to a cheerleader and player organization as of today. They honor the cheerleaders. They recognize the cheerleaders so much. We're included in all of the benefits. And it really has, I would say, our visibility now with the NFL alumni. And I could speak for the Philadelphia chapters, but we work very close with National. Yeah. I would say in each chapter now, the cheerleaders are running the nonprofit events. Our golf outing that is coming up in August 24th to be exact, is our Super Bowl of Golf qualifier. We're so excited for this. This is our big event, and all of the cheerleaders run that. We go and we get the sponsors, we run the day, we volunteer, we do the presentations. Even last year, we've gotten awards for, you know, for our work that we've been doing. So I would say if you asked me about 20-25 years ago, it may have been more of a players organization, but the cheerleaders have changed the face of that. And we work right along with the players, and we get wonderful respect from everyone in the community and the NFL alumni. That's awesome.
1: That's pretty damn cool. And it's a legitimate incorporation of you guys into that alumni association, because you are as much a part of that product on that field as that team is.
0: Absolutely. And that's the thing. And we feel very much appreciated. And I think that is the most important thing. For all the things that we do, they truly do appreciate. And for us, it's about giving back. And the organization, if you could see this jacket behind us, this is our uniform jacket that we've been implementing this year, which is incredible.
1: Very nice.
0: A member of our organization gets an NFL alumni cheerleader jacket with the NFL alumni logo. You can get your name attached to it if you'd like.
1: Oh, that's pretty cool.
0: Put your name on the back of the jersey. We also got, you know, leggings too, and all different stuff now. Oh, wrong side. where we have our logos on everything.
3: Wow.

0: don't know if you can see that, but
1: Lou likes to wear leggings.
0: We'll get you a pair of leggings, Lou. But the point that I'm making is years ago, they didn't even have cheerleader merchandise. So now we have a special line just for the Philadelphia chapter.
1: Oh, that's wonderful. Hey, incredible. I got to ask you, because we are the Museum of Sports show.
0: Yes.
1: Did you ever wonder why there was not a Museum of Philadelphia Sports? Here we are in 2026, and we're getting traction thanks to Lou and his dream. Did you always wonder? Yeah. Because other cities, you know, Pittsburgh has one, Boston has one, Chicago has one, and we've probably got a crazier sports history than all of those cities combined.
0: Oh, God,
2: and
0: absolutely.
2: You know, Marla, we'd love to get you involved with the sports museum. I know you have a lot of free time.
0: Yeah. So,
2: that 1 minute a week we would use, but we'd love to get you involved.
0: I would be honored. That would be fantastic. We've had some conversations off camera, and we are ready to go when you guys are ready to have us. So we're really excited about that.
1: That's wonderful. And, it would not be a Museum of Philadelphia Sports if there were not a exhibit dedicated to cheerleading for Eagles. And because Lou was a cheerleader for the Flyers as founding vice president of the Flyers.
2: But I didn't shave my legs and they let me go.
0: You didn't. Okay.
1: So, Marla, before we go, do you have any sports memorabilia that you've collected or stolen over the years?
0: Yeah, of course. Yeah, I'll show you my uniforms, but I will add to this. I don't know if you guys know, but I was the director and the choreographer for the Philadelphia Soulmates.
1: After
0: I left the Eagles, so I can help you in your Museum of Sports, and we can add a jersey in there too.
1: Oh, absolutely.
0: So show us. All right, here we go.
1: Got to go to break, but I want to see this vintage. Yeah.
0: Sorry about that. All right. First made the team in 1996, this was the Kelly Green uniform that we did not get our Midnight Green uniform yet. So this was the first one. If you could see this.
1: Oh, yeah, absolutely.
0: It's pretty sheer. It's beautiful. I wore this on my first couple appearances, and this is actually there's shorts attached. This is the skirt. Mm-hmm. And then these were the shorts if you chose to wear the shorts.
1: Yeah. Look, that would fit you.
0: Yeah, right. So I think we should do a cheerleader challenge. You know how they have all these challenges, like former pro cheerleaders.
1: Oh, yeah.
0: And let's see.
1: Hell yeah.
0: It's very depressing for me. My gosh. Because I don't look like I used to look in that nice picture you had of me. Thank you.
1: I was amazed. I found that thing and I'm like, okay, God, I hope that's her. God, I hope that's her. And it's you, right?
0: No, it is. And actually, that was in the Pro Bowl in 1999. That picture was taken on the stage. I represented the Philadelphia Eagles in the Pro Bowl that year. So
1: congrats, man. That's phenomenal.
0: Thank you so much. All right. And then this is one of our pieces. This was the top. We also have a version of this that's sleeveless with a pair of shorts, which I don't know where the shorts are. I don't know. I have no idea. I looked everywhere. I'll probably find them soon. But
1: Lou,
0: we've also paired
1: Lou,
0: it up.
1: Lou,
2: I can't find my shorts either sometimes.
0: You can't find your shorts, right?
2: You never know where you leave them.
0: They're a little wrinkled because they were hanging.
1: Oh, no. That's storage. We're gonna ask our King of Sports Collectibles in the next segment what some of that – have you ever had those things appraised?
0: Well, no, but you know what's funny? When they, I guess, imploded the vet, I don't know if I'm terming that correctly, but some of those uniforms made it out to eBay somehow. And someone contacted me. It was a little creepy. He contacted me, and he said, I have your uniform that I purchased on eBay for hundreds of dollars. He came to the Soul game, the Philadelphia Soul game back, you know, when I was a coach there, found me. And I had the headset on, this guy's like waving me. And my dad's like, who's that guy? Like everybody was like, who's this guy? And he had this bag and he's like, I need your autograph. And he holds up my uniform from the vet. And I'm like, oh my God. So I'm saying to myself, oh, he probably just grabbed somebody's uniform. Well, I opened up that tag. It was the original authentic uniform for me. It was my signature on the inside of that tag.
2: Oh.
0: And then
1: he
0: found me later on social media and sent me it. He had it boxed on his wall. So, my signature on the uniform piece. So I thought that was a pretty cool thing.
1: I was going to say, that's pretty cool. That might be a first. right
0: it was definitely a little creepy. So that's where some of our pieces went. We didn't get everything back, but I just want to point to this too. This is an incredible NFL alumni. I don't know if you can see that.
1: Oh, yeah,
0: it's
1: we can
0: signed
1: see
0: by
1: it.
0: All of the favorite players that attend our golf outing, Harold Carmichael, you got Ron Jaworski, Gary Cobb, everybody.
1: Oh, that's wild. So oh, you've got quite the collection. Yeah, yeah. Some of that's going to have to go into the museum.
0: I have one more. My dog even has a uniform. This is my dog's uniform.
1: Good Lord.
0: Wait, isn't that the cutest thing? Here it is. Okay. I had to show you that one.
1: Oh, yes, my goodness. All right.
0: So, we're all Eagles listen, here. Yes.
1: We can't thank you enough, Marla. We'd love to have you involved with the museum in whatever capacity. We'll keep you posted. Keep us posted. You can check out Marla's Pro to Pro Hour radio show here on Talk 860 by going to WWDBAM.com and searching Pro to Pro. Marla Vitarella, we can't thank you enough for being on the Museum of Sports. So this was so cool. And
0: thank
1: I'm going to ask our King of Sports Collectibles what some of those outfits might go for.
0: Yeah, that would be cool. I don't think they're priceless to me. I could never sell them. They have to stay here. But it would be nice to know how valuable it is.
1: Absolutely. Well, this is Nick DiPaci Jr., he's sort of the rain man behind the museum. So
0: I love it. That's
1: all right,
0: awesome.
1: Marla, thank you so much.
0: Thank Keep you guys so much for having us. And
1: absolutely.
0: Go Birds, right?
1: Absolutely. Hey, when we come back, our King of Sports Collectibles and Lou's going to try to stump the guru with trivia when the Museum of Sports show continues right here on Talk 860 and Facebook Live. 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
1: We're back on the Museum of Sports show here on Talk 860 and Facebook Live, brought to you by the DiPaci Franklin Cardiovascular Center. They are the specialists in non-invasive treatment. I'm Doug Scheimel, along with Lou Scheinfeld, Susan Baxter. Up next, he is our King of Sports Collectibles and one of our proud partners in the Museum of Sports. Say hi to Nick DiPaci Jr. Nick, we're going to fly right into trivia because we're running real tight here. So on your mark, get set, Lou.
7: The truncated.
2: Well, earlier this week, I believe it was Monday before the Dodgers game, there was an 80-minute rain delay in the game. They had to get this game in because they're from the West Coast and it's tough to reschedule. What is the Major League rule on handling rain?
7: The Major League rule on handling rain?
2: Yes.
1: Oh, this is a weird one.
2: Who has authority? Who says what?
7: Oh, okay. See, it's either the umpires or the commissioner's office, and I'm going to go with the commissioner's office.
2: That is incorrect. Before a game starts, it's in the hands of the team. They make the decision whether they're going to play or not. Once the game starts, the umpire in charge, the crew, makes the decision.
7: But he made the decision. You would say
2: the home team before a game starts. Once it starts, it's in the umpire's hands. All right, here's a potpourri of questions. lifetime hitters among Mantle, Mays, and Ashburn. Who had the highest lifetime average? Mays, and Ashburn.
7: I know it's not Mantle because he finished at, I believe, 299 or 298.
2: 298, he did. Yes, yeah. Very good.
7: And he always regretted not being a 300 hitter because the last few years he went down. Anyway, so it's between Mantle and Ashburn. Mays and Ashburn. And of the two, I'm going to go with Ashburn.
2: Ashburn was the leader with 308. Mays finished at 302. Now, here's one for you. Who had the highest lifetime average, Ted Williams or Babe Ruth?
7: Babe Ruth was 342, and I think Williams was a little bit higher. I forget the exact number, but Williams was higher.
2: That is correct. Williams was 344, and the Babe was 342. All right, here's an easy one for you. Only three Phillies managers in modern era won their first four games after taking over from another manager. Who are those three Phillies managers?
7: Well, we'll go with the last two, Don Mattingly and Rob Thompson. Are they two of them?
2: There are two.
7: Okay, you had frozen one for a second. The third one, oof. I have no clue who the third one would be.
2: Modern era. We don't have time for you to think.
7: Guess.
2: Dallas Green. Okay, and who did Dallas Green replace?
7: I was going to say Dallas Green.
1: All right, last one. Who did Dallas Green replace?
7: Ozark.
2: Ozark is great. And who came after Dallas Green?
7: Ozark? Now, that I can't recall right now. But I wasn't born, yeah. So I get it.
2: 1979, it was Pat Corrales.
1: All right. Kids, that's all the time we've got this week. We want to thank our guest, Philadelphia City Councilman Mark Squilla, NFL Alumni Membership Director Marla Vitarella, and King of Sports Collectibles Nick DePaccia Jr. Remember, go to themuseumofsports.org, make a tax-deductible contribution, buy Lou's book. 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
18: 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Jeff was world traveling for business last week, and he keeps that travel up this week. So we've got a little bit of a best of, and I get a couple minutes at the start. We're going to revisit our interview with Kenny Mayne, talking everything from greeting cards to Stuart Scott, and then Richard Zokel talking everything from golf to mental makeup to psychological approaches to things. So we've got some fun interviews to revisit with you. I get about 2 minutes with you, and I don't get it. Jeff isn't here. This Phillies team is basically three different teams in their first 100 games. They've won 75% of the games started by Sanchez, Wheeler, and Lozado. 45% of Nola's starts, and even those are questionable. I mean, you look at his start last night, it's just people. I had a friend text me and say, well, why would Mattingly leave Nola in the extra inning? And it's like, well, who's going to bring it out of the bullpen? So he's damned if he does, he damned if he doesn't. But it seems like Mattingly kind of leaves the pitchers in too long at times. So that's starting to bring questions. But they've won 20% of the games started by anybody else. So it's a good test. Can a team make the playoffs and make a run with basically 3.5 starting pitchers? I get it. It's your number five, generally not going to win a ton of games, but it doesn't have to be this bad. It doesn't have to be 5-21, as I took the kids the other day and saw Alan Rangel struggle, or Rangel struggle to get out of the first couple innings. It just doesn't have to be like that. And, you know, the larger problem is, Jeff was texting me, the Phillies have zero prospects on the Athletic's new top 70 prospect list. So if you're somebody that believes that this team needs to get more people in, who are you trading to bring them in? I'm just not sure. This team's stuck between having holes that need to be filled, a right fielder, a left-handed bullpen arm, at least one, a fourth/fifth starter. Take your pick, but where are they going to get things to trade for that? And another problem, they make at least one dumb play per game, whether it's on the base paths or defensively with an error. And when you're playing teams like the Dodgers, that can't happen. They put pressure on you and they capitalize when you make mistakes. And so, you know, whether or not Dave Dombrowski can make enough trades to make a difference, I don't know. But this team has some clear holes that need to be filled if they have any hopes of doing anything come September and October in the playoffs. So why don't we go to our interviews? I'll close up the show after that, and we'll be back with a brand new show next week. All right. When we last had Kenny Mayne visit us, we talked sports and storytelling. Kenny Mayne, did you ever imagine that the next big adventure you'd be joining us to talk about would be greeting cards?
19: Well, I've been trying to make that happen. It all started with going to my niece's first birthday 10 years ago. She's turning one, and we didn't have a card. And I was like, whatever, she's one. She can't read. What does a card matter, right? So I made up a homemade card. I took a piece of paper, and it said, you are one, you cannot read. And since that day, I've tried several different, I won't bore you with all the details, but I've tried a few times to get it off the ground, that joke and others, and some actual sentimental ones. And it just hasn't worked out, but I finally found the right place. They're called Love Pop, an interesting company. They got their start with Shark Tank and have done quite well. I think they're number four in the country or something in sales. And they liked the you cannot read joke and said, what else you got? And I threw some more at them. And it took a while, but we just finally made a deal. Like, I'll do the jokes, you do the art, you do the distribution. They have a website. You go there at lovepop.com, and then you put search Love Kenny. And there's a search bar, you know, and it shows my catalog. So I'm not totally satisfied with the ones. Like, I like most of them, but I feel like we can do more and better. But we just kind of like, here it is. Here's our first entry into this world of greeting cards.
20: So here's a question for a greeting card that I'm wondering if you thought up. If I remember from the last time we talked, you actually tried out for the Seahawks at one point in your life, didn't you?
19: Yeah. I signed out of college. I was like, they probably just wanted strike insurance that year is my guess. I don't think they really thought that much of me, but I could throw. I could still throw. I was a better thrower than I was a quarterback, if that makes sense. But I ended up failing the physical because of my ankle. So never got to really see it through. And then I got into TV.
20: So have you thought about any greeting cards that sports franchises could give to players when they don't make a team?
19: That's not bad. Like a Dear John, but in this case, you're cut.
20: Yeah.
19: Yeah. That'd be very specific.
20: Well, there are a lot of people that get cut, so, you know, it can be reused.
18: You can see the wheels turning for Kenny. As he sits outside, by the way, we have to comment on the remarkable backdrop that you always bring to the show that we weren't sure if it was real because it just looks so pristine.
19: Here, I'm going to show you.
18: As Kenny walks away to show us that it's real back there.
19: Here's a real...
18: A real bench you're going to sit on?
19: This is a real water jug right here.
18: He's picking up a water jug and bringing it over for us, and he dropped it.
19: See, you heard it? It's real.
18: It is real. And look,
20: by the way, this will play real well on the radio.
18: Yeah, it's great. Look, don't worry. We'll put out the video afterwards so everybody can see him dropping it. But it gets into the release that they sent us, you know, it says saying exactly what people think, but in a way they never quite could. Is that kind of the special sauce, not just for the cards, but for your career, the humor and the bluntness in how you present things that's just kind of regular for people?
19: Yeah, it's funny because people thought I was unconventional, and I'm like, I'm just doing me. I'm not like trying to put on an act. You know, the person you saw doing the sports centers or whatnot has, I would think, comes across roughly the same way. I just don't have makeup and a tie, right? I'm still, you know, blunt is a good word for it. I think I am blunt, but not in a mean, blunt usually has a connotation of, you know, mean-spiritedness or something. I just cut to the chase. Like the guy would score a basket and I would just say he's tall.
18: Yeah.
19: Written for Wimby. I was ahead of my time.
18: I never took any malice from anything you did. It was done in a way that there was humor, but it cut through it in a way that it explained it in such a simple way. And it just seems like with the cards, you're able to do the same thing. Like you're one, you can't read. Like everybody knows that. Nobody says it.
19: Well, and the other is you, similarly, the whole category, you got this card only so your parents would give us a thank you. there's one that says, I don't remember my third birthday. You don't remember the last sentence, you know? So it's, and when people go to parties, like the neighborhood party or the family party and the cousins and everybody's there, right? Isn't everybody trying to win the card thing? Like you're all trying to be, I got the best card, right? And And so it's really obviously meant for the adults. You know why? Because the kids can't read. So they wouldn't even know what's happening. We just shot in my backyard, whatever day it is, a few days ago. We're coming out with a video soon to champion this whole category of the little kids. So I recruited like a half dozen little kids and we did a focus group, me just running my lines by them. And they,
20: how did you get kids to focus?
19: They didn't. And that was the best part of it. One kid just kept eating the snacks. He just could have given a damn about what we were doing. Another kid was on Zoom. So we were able to say, thank you everybody for joining online. You know, I gave him a 20 and crackers, juice boxes. They got to play with our dog. Like they were paid. They've been compensated.
20: And what's the most important lesson you learned from this little focus group of yours?
19: I didn't learn anything at all. We just wanted a funny video. We couldn't care less. There was no learning ever. There was no objective for that. It was just, let's get cute kids and let's say stupid things and then see what happens. And that's kind of the card deal too. But you might not expect this, but I actually did a whole bunch that were quite sentimental. Like as I started doing it, it was like, oh, actually, here's a relationship card where I could say something borderline meaningful, somebody dating someone or just learning to getting to know somebody. And one just says, I like your way, or don't get twisted, but I like you, you know, just simple. We have one that just says, you look pregnant.
20: Oh, so that's, and then is there an apology card afterwards?
19: We do have apology cards as well. They haven't come out yet, but no, just, I mean, you don't want to make, especially a male, Never say anything about pregnancy unless it's been verified by your wife or the person is saying they're pregnant, but you don't, hey, you look pregnant. But if you already know they're pregnant, it's okay to send a card that says you look pregnant.
0: I find it interesting because in an era of social media and instant connection and everybody puts their thoughts out there in real time, cards still have meaning and
19: can. By the way, can you hear the vacuum cleaner right now? Just let's pause for
0: no
19: like an NPR.
0: No, we can't. You have really good. You have really good sound that it only picks up you and not.
19: Okay. I'm just wondering. That's why I moved outside because we have some stuff going on inside, and I felt this would be quieter.
0: You are all good. I did want to ask. So, in an era of social media, you know, I'm a digital guy. Cards are the traditional handwritten note, and yet they still have such value. Why is what you're doing still so valuable to people?
19: I think people seriously do still like the physical touch. I still like to read a real book, like hold it in my hand and, you know, put the fold to where I left off, or and others don't. Others are just all computers and tablets and whatnot. I'm not. I wish there were no email. I hate email. I get 50,000 emails I don't care about, pretty much. I spend literally an hour a day erasing emails I don't want to read. And I don't read them. I just keep saying delete. And then you're like, oh, shit. When one, two, you know how when you're going down, down, down, and a new one comes in and it goes up?
20: Yep.
19: Then you erase, like, the one that mattered. And then you're like, who the hell sent that? Yeah. So I am, and I hate AI additionally. Although they do use AI with these cards, but not for nefarious purposes, but for beneficial purposes, because they sometimes play with the art, you know, and sometimes AI can get there sooner. But so I'm talking about the AI that seems a little more destructive than the old, you know, analog days that we all miss so much. But that goes back to the cards. Like, I remember being in college. I used to write letters both to guy and girlfriend. Like, it was fun to, hey, here's what I've been up to, blah, blah, blah. And you'd send the letter and 8 days later and letter'd come to you. Like, there was something about, you know, the physical touch of that really came from that person. So I think card giving kind of speaks to that a little bit.
20: I'm a little sentimental, so I actually hold on to cards. But the second I heard you were on and that you were doing this, all I can think of is a Seinfeld bit of how long do you have to hold on to a card? What's the appropriate time to hold on to a card after receipt? Well,
19: these are to be treasured. These are art pieces. These are think pieces. And see, the love pop is what the name, and it pops up. So these are like those heavy industrial weight cards. You open it up, something pops up. It's a tree, it's a dog, it's something. And then my sentiment is going to be in the little slot that you pull out. You know how the old money cards you used to get from your grandparents?
0: Mm-hmm. Yeah, I love those cards.
19: So these
0: I didn't even read the card. I took the money.
19: Yeah, these cards are made with a little slot on the side that heretofore would have a blank piece of paper, right? For the so they already had their message, they already had their art, and then here's the blank paper to write, you know, love so-and-so, right? With mine, the extra card will be taken out and replaced by my sentiment. So it's kind of like a, that, what do they call those flat cards, you know, old school flat cards. But they already had done a whole bunch of great art, so there was no necessity to make new art to match my jokes. We just took my jokes to match their old art. So hopefully people start clicking at lovepop.com. Search Love Kenny.
0: That's a good plug right there. Go ahead, mm-hmm. Jeff.
20: You know, you also have a podcast. If you're looking for a fourth, I finally started playing again.
19: I just played. I just played like half hour ago. I got home, ate a sandwich fast, got ready for this. We have a taping in 45 minutes for our show. So it's called We Need a Fourth. Smartless, that's Jason Bateman, you know, Will Arnett. Those guys do their show. Sean Hayes, they do their very popular podcast called Smartless, right?
20: Yeah, and Bateman plays a lot. He could be your fourth.
19: Oh, yeah. Yeah, he's been a guest on our show. He threatened to play with us, but I haven't seen the invite exactly. So same with Will. They started more shows under their umbrella. So, right, we're like a Smartless show, one of many that are kind of under their, you know, network. And it's Cooper Manning and Kevin from The Office, Brian Baumgartner. And every week we tape somebody. We sandbag it a few in case we had to take some weeks off. But mostly we come out every Monday with a new episode. And it's, honestly, it's a super simple show. It's just simply somebody loves golf. It could be a real golfer. They better love it. Or it could be a, you know, a actor. Bobby Flay did it. You know, we've had football players. We just did Jermaine Kearse of the Seahawks, who loves golf. He, after he left football, he started really getting into it. And he's opened up these big indoor golf facilities in the greater Seattle area. So we're trying to find people who, whether they're good or bad, it doesn't matter if they're, they don't have to be a scratch golfer. They just have to love the game. And then there's a million questions to ask, you know, about how people enjoy it or hate it or both. And all the silly things that have happened in celebrity tournaments. And, you know, there's a million ways to go. So we've had fun doing it.
0: Well, I'll let Jeff keep trying to invite himself after we finish. But what's more difficult, explaining the college football playoff, the NFL salary cap, or writing a sincere Valentine's Day card?
19: The last one's the easiest. I've lost track of who's in what conference, and that happened a while ago, and I don't know. I've stopped caring anymore. Like, and I don't care about the new wild, wild west of college sports. Like, the coaches got paid. They got to leave when they wanted. You know, they got to monetize it any way they wanted to. So I have no problem with the players, this newfound freedom. It does make it hard to follow. You know, people are jumping at halftime. They've signed a new deal with the other team, and, you know, give me an NIL. We tried to do a show called Main Image and Likeness, a takeoff on NIL, but it didn't go anywhere. We'll make greeting cards for, I kind of like where you were starting with the guys, the getting cut card.
0: Yeah,
19: or for NIL. A card right. For I have transferred to such and such school.
0: Yeah, right? sorry I left your team.
19: And they'd have to drop them from an airplane. Like, that'd be a lot of sales too. That'd be great.
20: You could also have cards from the student athletes to the schools.
19: That's what I mean.
20: Saying that they're leaving.
19: Yeah. That's individualized. Right now we're sticking with children's birth dates. Father's Day is coming. Don't forget Father's Day. We have simple ones like you like me best, right? You know, just that. Or we also have dad, you sort of already had Father's Day over Masters weekend, but sure, you can have another 3 or 4 days, you know. and moms, I came out a day after Mother's Day, so it's only been a couple weeks since this thing's even been in the universe. And the moms typically have to take kids to like 8 lacrosse tournaments over Mother's Day weekend, right? It seems like that always hits.
20: Yeah.
19: So we should have a card for bitter moms who don't feel like celebrating Father's Day at this point. They've done enough.
0: Another question that could lead to a line. What's worse and more dangerous in sports today? A bad loss, a bad press conference, or an athlete posting at 2 a.m.? And does Love Pop have a card ready for when the athlete posts at 2 a.m.?
19: Oh, we got to think about that one. They don't want us to be too controversial, I believe. But, man, the press conferences. The thing is, most of the interview stuff, you know, the guys have learned, and girls have learned, to kind of control their own message more as time has gone on, right? They just put out what they want to put out. They don't have to only do it the old conventional way. I go to interviews. The one that bothers me, and I'm not knocking the reporters because they do as well as they can under the circumstances, But I don't want to bother the coaches or players during games. I want them to play their game. I don't even want to hear from them until it's over. Don't talk to them coming off the field at halftime. Or like, they're not going to say much. They're right. Well, we got to get better on defense. We got to be, you know, they're going to say the same stuff every time. So it's almost just like, oh, we got them. That counts as something. But I'd rather have pregame, fine. Leave the field an hour before, half hour before, let them play the game and then talk to them afterward. I think I'm kind of conventional that way.
20: It seems like the only reason to do that is to hope that there's a train wreck.
19: Maybe.
20: You're not going to get real information out of a coach as he's walking off the field.
19: No.
20: You're just hoping that all of a sudden there's going to be a meltdown.
0: Love Pop should have a card from the coach. We had a first half. We'll see.
19: I want more volume. I feel like that's only going to sell one card at a time. It'd have to be a really expensive card. But you don't want, and God love Joe Namath, but you don't want that thing to happen again, you know, with Susie. In fact, it's funny. I cleared it with both Susie and Joe Namath. We did a story long ago about the 100-year anniversary of the forward pass. And, you know, football started, there was no passing. And then they invented passing. And Joe's line was, I'd like to kiss the guy who invented the forward pass. And I called Susie. I said, Susie, we just did a pretty good joke. Are you cool? And she's like, that's funny. Do it. It was like 5 years after. But then they cut it out. They wouldn't let us run it.
0: So it seems like the best stuff never makes it in.
19: Joe should have sent her a card. It would have just wrapped it. But see, you guys are talking about a lot of very specific, individualized, and I like them all.
20: That's why we don't have a card business.
0: Yeah.
19: I just want mass. We want
0: you're a big thinker.
19: The 1-year-old you can't read. I don't. We want that in 12 languages. Like everybody will get that joke. There's certain things you want to happen. Anyone, you know, your projects that you have dreamed. Like I want this thing to end. So just getting this to happen has sort of a victory by itself. I have no idea if we're selling any yet. It's only been a couple of weeks. I don't think anybody's, you know, too worried about the opening 2 or 3 weeks. It's more. Let's just keep telling people about it, encourage people, then encourage them to tell like 20 people. And you know, the thing picks up from there.
20: You know, I think the last time we talked, we also talked that you, on a more serious note, that you had an organization called Run Freely. Are you still working with that?
19: Yeah, well, it's mine. We're low on funds. We need donations there too. We need cards for that. So I wrecked my ankle at UNLV. We were playing Oregon. It was the last play of the game. Some idiot stuck his helmet on my ankle to finish play. He got a good grade on film. I'm sure on Monday they said, good hustle, buddy. But I left with a fracture dislocation. Flew to Vegas the same day. I remember the defensive line coach gave me a scotch and water on the plane. Said, this will take care of it. I said, okay, sure, this is Vegas. I got surgery the next day. I played the next year, though. And then, like you were talking about earlier, I signed with Seattle, but I failed the physical because of the ankle, and now I'm old. So after many surgeries and decades went by, it just, you know, it doesn't work. Like it just barely moves, right? It's kind of locked in place. But a great guy named Ryan Blanc out in Gig Harbor, Washington, invented this crazy device. It's called an ExoSim. And you stick your foot inside the device. Then you stick the whole thing inside your shoe. And it essentially takes the pressure off the joint. So even though my ankle's never going to be healed, it doesn't matter. For the time, I just play golf, zero pain. If I had worn regular shoes today, I'd be limping for 3 days. I played flag football at the Super Bowl, showed off my brace there. And we raise money, and then next veteran who needs one, we pay for it. And we've changed, I think we're getting close to like 70, maybe. I'd have to count it up. But everybody has a different reason they need it, you know? And some of them just want to be able to play with their kid at the park. And some want to go back into the workforce. Some have rejoined the military. So there's a different reason for everybody why they need it and how severe their situation is. But so far, we're 100% success rate. Nobody said this thing doesn't work. They all seem to be running and jumping on day two. So we're pretty proud of how it's gone. But it's runfreely.org.
0: Not that I would ask you to lecture other people, but in the world of giving advice, what do you think today's sports broadcasters can learn from the idea of personality and storytelling that you bring through Love Pop that you brought to the stage?
19: I think there's a whole bunch of people still doing it. So I don't know that I need to give out any lessons. There's a whole bunch of good people doing good things that way. I'm a bigger fan personally, like as a consumer, of shows that are either given information or some kind of qualified opinion. Some, you know, there's a guy who played in the NFL and he can tell you what coverage they're in, like that type of information. But I'm not as big a fan of, let's just argue for an hour about the Mets need a better middle relief guy or something. And maybe they don't. Maybe the Mets are fine. I don't even know. As an example. But I still think, you know, the old time stuff is still working. The sports centers are still good. Van Pelt does a great job. There's a whole bunch of others doing a great job. So when people talk about it used to be this and now it's that, there's also like wider bandwidth, right? There's now 9 channels and the internet and plus, and so there's a ton of more choices. So you like some of them and you don't like others, you know, but people are still doing good work all over the place.
0: It's just more.
20: That was Jason's way of trying to get it free advice from you.
0: There we go.
20: So do you have any advice for Jason on how he could do a better job?
0: Not do a show with Jeff.
19: Is be authentic and don't make up something that you're not, you know, like stick to what we were just talking to this on an interview last week about Stuart Scott. And when he came in and he was doing it a different way, it was really, he was just kind of bringing black culture to something that hadn't had a lot of that, right? In the way he would describe plays and his hip hop references, and he was doing his thing. And some people didn't get it because they never lived it. They didn't, right? Like, to me, that was common. I mean, I played football with guys from Inglewood and Crenshaw and Oakland. And you know, like, I was surrounded by that way earlier in my life than maybe some others have. So when they were hearing that as the description for a game that heretofore somebody would have just said, he made a 3-point shot, Stuart would do something more than that, you know? And it was entertaining. So he had to kind of stand up for his own authenticity and stand up for his right. Hey, I'm going to deliver it my way. This is how I was built. And this is this, because like Stuart and Rich both made it, Rich Eisen, they made a good point. Rich would often do like Seinfeld references. Stuart, no offense to Jerry Seinfeld, he wasn't a watcher and didn't know the ins and outs of Seinfeld like the way Rich did. So it was very normal that Rich, as a white guy, would drop a Seinfeld reference. People weren't used to Stuart, a black guy, dropping something from a rap album, right? Like, they were just different worlds. But over time, I think he kind of made it okay for people to be more themselves from, you know, whatever their background was. So,
0: and I think all of you kept your authenticity, and that seems what you are continuing to do today in terms of bringing your own authentic self to making cards for people. Tell people how they can find Love Pop so we can thank you for coming on again.
19: I will, but I want to answer that as well. I think it was really cool that we all started at ESPN2, Stuart, me, Susie Colbert, Bill Pito, Deb Kaufman was there, a whole bunch of others. And it was sort of this little playland to be yourself, right? Because it just didn't matter as much as SportsCenter. You know, they acknowledged it, we acknowledged it. We were like the JV, but it also gave us a ton of freedom to kind of, how do I do this? How do I pull this off? And then when you transferred over to SportsCenter, you just brought it with you. You brought yourself, you know. Before you get to your cards,
20: you mentioned ESPN2. When you were applying for a job, didn't you mention being on ESPN5?
19: Yeah. What happened was I was working in Seattle. The Super Bowl, 1989, Joe Montana to John Taylor, left to right post. The John Candy's on the sideline game against Cincinnati, right? The big drive to win. I had a good show, like my little Channel 11 in Seattle, Tacoma. And I was like, screw it. I'm going to send this to ESPN, see what happens. Like, no agent, no nothing. I didn't even send it to the right guy. I sent it to the wrong guy who gave it to the right guy. And Al Jaffe wrote me or called me and said, that was good. Show us another tape. We want to see if that was a fluke. And so I sent another one. Then I relentlessly pursued them. After I quit that job, I made garbage cans. I sold prepaid legal insurance. I worked for MCI, selling long distance, all the while trying to get to ESPN. So this is like 4 years of freelancing for ESPN while constantly, you know, sending them ideas and bugging every boss I could get a hold of. And I finally kind of got fed up. Like, is this ever going to happen? Like, I thought I had proven I was good enough to get the call, right? And I sent a letter to John Walsh. He was like one of the big shots there. And I said, check the appropriate box. I'm trying to sort out my future. The first one said, stand by the mailbox. Contract's on the way. Second one said, keep up the freelance work. And the third one said, we'll hire you about the time ESPN 5 hits the air. But they checked the middle box, sent me back, keep up the good work. And I got hired like a month or two later. So I don't know if it was that letter, if that helped wake them up or just coincidence, but I was kind of like, I just want an answer. I hate long maybes. I like quick no's and quick yeses in everything I do. I'm pitching stuff all the time. I fail all the time. But I'd much prefer to fail fast than you move on to the next guy, right? Or the next project.
0: I just hear lots of opportunities that could have gotten cards from Kenny Mayne as he went to next stop. That's tell people where they can get the cards.
19: Lovepop.com. And then there'll be a little search bar for you digital people. Put in Love Kenny. It's really Love comma Kenny, but Love Kenny will work. It's not case sensitive. Okay. Just big letters, small letters, whatever you feel.
20: Well, it means something different. If it's just Love Kenny, then you're getting accolades. If it's Love comma Kenny,
19: right,
20: you're getting
19: Love Kenny. Yeah,
20: exactly.
0: Right. See, this should be explored in cards.
19: I think this is it. This appearance is, you probably have a huge female audience, card buying audience. Not that guys can't.
20: Not because of Jason.
19: But I think typically, I think they're number one group, you know, that buys and buys and buys. They're more likely women, older women who still give cards to their friends. Like you were saying earlier, like some people really still love, it feels more meaningful than how many times you get those digital cards. Guy has an email list signed up. No offense to the email card people. Maybe they're very sincere, but it doesn't feel as sincere as a physical card that somebody had to, you know, lick the envelope and put a stamp on it.
0: Look, we put cards up on the mantle in our house. And I'm assuming that when I get Jeff the You Look Pregnant card, that he will share that for everybody.
19: There it is.
0: Kenny Mayne, we always appreciate you giving us some time. Best of luck with the new venture.
19: Thanks for having me. See you guys.
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0: We're joined by former PGA Tour winner, Canadian golf legend Richard Zokol. His new book, Zokology, Change Your Perspective, Not Your Swing, takes readers inside the mental and emotional journey of life on the PGA Tour, changing the way we can think about performance, both in sports and life. Richard, congratulations on the book.
21: Well, thank you very much. It's been 3 years of hard work, and I actually started to love doing it. It's kind of interesting. When I started on subjects, I'd kind of open up these files in my mind, and then I couldn't stop writing about the stories predominantly that I had. And they're both good stories and bad stories, struggles that I've had myself personally as a journeyman on the PGA Tour and trying to figure this bloody game out.
0: You know, the subtitle, Change Your Perspective, Not Your Swing. Mm-hmm. You write openly about anxiety, self-doubt, the mental goal of professional golf. Talk about what the phrase means, and was it difficult for you to be that vulnerable in this book?
21: Oh, no, I had no problem. I had no problem pointing kind of the microscope at myself. Like, I had to go to the PGA Tour 5 times, meaning I failed 5 times to make the top 125. But I was able to get through the notorious PGA Tour qualifying school. I got through it successfully 5 times. And the whole notion of the book is Zokology, which is a bit of a play on words with psychology in my last name. I always had a different perspective. And there was a great Canadian golf journalist named Lauren Rubenstein. Because I would come up with these terms and they were different than conventional thinking, he called me Zokology because of how I would view things. And so by the end of my career, early in my career as well, that I found out this game is very psychological. I found that golfers typically aren't taught how to think properly. No one's given you a manual. You know, there's manuals for golf swings and everyone's teaching golf swings. But what I found out more and large, those people that teach golf are actually people who have washed out at playing golf. So then the default within the industry is to teach golf swing. If I hit a bad shot on the golf course, therefore I must go fix my golf swing. Well, it was probably something psychological. If you don't hit it in the water and you hit it in the water, that's a psychological problem because of the way you're thinking. You and so the aspects of Zocology is filling the gap in golf performance that revolves around performance anxiety. So no one's dealing with this, or very few people are dealing with the psychological aspects. In my first year on tour, it is where I really first discovered this. And I spent 20 years working with many sports psychologists, doing ancient Chinese meditation, doing things to calm my mind down, to give me the freedom so I can go play and perform.
20: So tell me, how is it that when I see a pond and I say, don't hit it in there, I hit it in there? How can I stop that?
21: Well, first, you have to have an awareness that, number one, that your mind cannot determine the don't part of that question. It just locks onto the pond. So when you go to your golf swing, you hit it, you go straight to the pond. So you have to have the basic understanding of how our minds work. And let me give you an example. My rookie year on the PGA Tour, like I'm a walk-on at Brigham Young University. Wasn't good enough to get a scholarship. The coach in 1977 says, look, I'm going to put you in the dorm room with this guy named Bobby Clampett. I don't know if you know who Bobby Clampett was, but he was like the Tiger Woods of the time. He was the best player in the world, the number one collegiate. In our athletic dorm at BYU, just further down the hall, Danny Ainge and another guy named Jim McMahon. So
0: that's a dorm.
20: That's quite a dorm.
21: It was. Well, the athletic dorm. And BYU was the top 3, 4, 5 golf program in the nation. And I wanted to go there. I didn't know what a Mormon was. I just wanted to go there. So after I get through my senior year, Clampett turns pro our senior year. We win the NCAA at Stanford. We were ranked number one the whole season. I got guys on our team, Rick Ferrer, Keith Clearer. We had a really remarkable team. So then I get on the PGA Tour for 1982. And in 1982, it was the last year with it used to be Monday qualifying. And the night before Monday qualifying, and the tour would say, well, you're playing for 10 spots this week, or it could be 20 spots, or it could be 3 spots. My hyperactive mind would just kept going. And it just went, you know, like, you've got to do this, you've got to do that. And I had no idea that it was just, these were becoming barriers in my mind, putting expectations on myself and causing a lot of anxiety that disrupted my ability to perform. And I had, for 6 months on the PGA Tour, I had made 2 small cuts. I was failing miserably. My mind was going into, you know, dark places type of thing, like, I don't belong out here. And then I said to myself, I kept asking my question, you need to calm down. I knew that I had this hyperactive mind. And I said, and I kept asking myself that. And then a couple of weeks later, I said to myself, I answered my own question, listen to music. You've got this thing called a Walkman. Just, you know, slam in there Led Zeppelin and listen to, you know, Stairway to Heaven. And so I did that in the first round of the Greater Milwaukee Open. So I decided to put it on, and I'd take it off, hit my shot, and before the ball would land, I'd put the headphones back on and continue on with the music. So I started doing this in the very first round. I never asked anybody if this was legal or not. And so I'm going 1 under, 2 under, 3 under, 4, 5, 6 under par. And this is the easiest thing that I have, like between the shots, I'm listening to music. I'm getting lost in the music. I love it. I'm coming down the last hole, 7 under par in the most effortless round of golf in the first round of the Greater Milwaukee Open. And I'm leading the tournament. And the officials say, come here, before you sign your scorecard, come here, we need to talk to you. What are you listening to? And are you listening to golf lessons? And I went, oh my God, I might get disqualified here. I said, no, I'm just listening to music. So they said, okay, that's within the rules of golf. So I kept doing that. Then the second round, I'm listening to music, and the expectations of leading in the first round typically cause anxiety. But every time I listened to had a song on, whether it be Led Zeppelin or the Rolling Stones, it calmed me down. It disrupted all those other poor mental thoughts. So I led the tournament after the first round, the second round, the third round, all the way with 4 holes to go. I was either tied for the lead. So I inevitably finished 5th in the tournament. But what it told me, and the only thing different that I did, was I listened to music. It calmed me down. Then it allowed me for my ability to come out and play the best of my ability. So I did that for about a year. And then I got to a point where I didn't need the music was like training wheels on my bike. I was able to rid them. I was able to kind of breathe, smell the flowers, as Sam Snead used to say, between the shots. And it allowed me to gain some traction. And then over the years, the next 20 years, I dove into the psychology side of golf performance.
20: You know, you talk about the Greater Milwaukee Open. That was 1982. You persevered to the point that 1992, you win that tournament.
21: That's exactly right.

0: had great success there. And, you know, and then I got into 92. The situation earlier in 92, I won the tournament, the Deposit Guarantee Classic, that was opposite the Masters, the year Fred won the Masters. I was in Mississippi playing what they called the Mississippi Masters. And it was a satellite tour event. Money, it didn't count as a win, but the money counted as official money. So I had played earlier that year and won. So how this situation at Milwaukee, the day before, I'm playing well. I'm having a good year, best year to date, entering in the week before the Canadian Open. You know, us Canadians have a lot of pressure of trying a Canadian trying to win the Canadian Open. Nick Taylor did it a few years ago and made that question go away. But every year I wanted to be that guy. I wanted to win the Canadian Open. So I decided I'm going to Milwaukee, and the week before the Canadian Open, and the night before, the Saturday night before I left for Milwaukee, I got a call from my landlord. And I've got a wife and three children, three small children. And I couldn't afford to buy a house at this time because my family was traveling with me. So that's five airline tickets and two hotel rooms every night. So I get this notice from my landlord saying, you got to be out in 3 months. And it struck me as I got so pissed off and so at the situation, not at that we're leaving, but the fact that I wasn't able to put a roof over my family's head. And it motivated me to no end. I felt like I was less of a person, that I didn't have this, be able to put this roof over my head. So I said to myself, I'm going to win right now. And through this desperation, I created this inspiration, and I structured in my own mind. I said, these 150 other people in the tournament, you know, 156 players in the tournament, these 155 other people, they're in my way of me putting a roof over my family's head. And it gave me an enormous amount of inspiration, you know, and so I said, I am going to win. Nothing is going to stop me. I'm not going to knock on the door anymore. I'm not going to ask to come in. I'm going to kick the bloody door off its hinges, and no one's going to be able to do anything about it. And that's exactly what I did. I mean, to this day, when I think of it, it still makes the hair stand up on my arms that I had the power to go do that in such a strong manner. And I won by, I shoot 64 in the third round, and I'm in the final group. And this is on Sunday. Mark Brooks, who's the defending champion, the whole telecast was about Mark Brooks as the defending champion. He's going to do this. And I'm just saying to myself, no one gets this. No one understands what I know. And I know I'm going to win this tournament. And I went out and did it. It was one of the most surreal experiences of belief that I had that gave me this desperation to create the inspiration to win that tournament.
1: Well, and what you did there is sort of reflected throughout the book. You know, you played in more than 450 PGA events. You know, the idea of learning to stay present in the moment and not focus mm-hmm. on the external expectations versus the pressure you were putting on yourself. You developed what you call a thought protocol. Can you explain mm-hmm. what that looks like in simple terms?
0: Yes. So I created this thought protocol called Mind Track Golf. It's an app, and we're redeveloping it right now. So what happens is when you're a golfer, it doesn't mean if you're a serious golfer, if you don't have a proper thought protocol, let's say you have an unhealthy thought protocol, you're going to default to your conditioned response of wanting the result. Like you have a 5-foot putt. I want this 5-foot putt to go in the hole, and you haven't hit it yet. The fact that you're projecting forward to something that you want, that's an extrinsic result, it going in, you know, or shooting a score or an outcome or and what it'll mean or what it won't mean. Like, say if you miss this putt, say you have a 3-foot putt, and you're with your buddies and you go, oh my God, don't miss this putt because they're going to give me, you know, it's going to be embarrassing. Those are extrinsic results. What has to happen is, and so with every single shot there, you have to, in order for it to work out right, you have to assess the shot, pick the right club versus the lie you have, the wind, how it's going to bounce when it hits the ground, all those things that are going to lead you to making a decision of the shot you're going to hit. And then you have to execute that shot. So there's two key performance marker on every shot: your ability to assess that shot, the right club, or and then execute that shot. And Those are intrinsic. Those are feelings. So you grade them, and those are outcomes too. But they're intrinsic feelings. And when you do them, it makes you feel good. Like those once in a while, you bump into the zone and you hit a good shot. And when maybe you've let go because

0: because you've gotten angry after three putting and you just said hell with it. And then you find that freedom and then the circle comes around again. So it's really important to find a system. So when you look at Aaron Rye going into the final nine holes of the PGA Championship at Aronimink, he had a system. You can see him. He wasn't getting ahead of himself. When he that putt on 17, that 68-foot putt on 17, he didn't react at all. He reacted very stoically. And so he had a system. And then the camera shot to him. He's closing his eyes. He's breathing. He's doing some form of meditation or calming effect. So this thought protocol that no one has taught, this is the new step to deal with, to learn, to condition yourself out of these extrinsic results. And when you do that, it's not going to guarantee you're going to play well for all the time, but it's going to increase those chances.
1: When you're young, you don't trust anybody but yourself a lot of times. How do you trust this as a process? Because this isn't something that you can just say to somebody and they say, okay, right, I'm going to buy that. They have to believe it. And
0: sure.
1: And so how do you convince young golfers and just younger people in general to buy into this method that seems so successful?
0: Well, I use this system. And in 2000, so I'm 43 years old. I'm on the Korn Ferry Tour trying to get back to the PGA Tour. So in 2000, that's when I created this program. So after every round, I'd go back to my hotel room and in longhand, I would put this evaluation of every single assessment, every single execution of every single shot that I hit that day. And then I started, I was learning and my whole consciousness was to recondition myself to detach from these results. And I started to get good at it. Every day I would do this. This would be, so this new reconditioning to my new performance measuring system was my assessing and executing of the shot. And so after in 3 months, I could tell, because you have to recondition yourself out of it because you condition yourself into it. So when I went into the U.S. Open at Pebble Beach, remember the U.S. Open at Pebble Beach on 2000, Tiger wins by 15?
1: Mm-hmm.
0: You remember that? Okay, I make the cut. I shoot a horrible round in the third round. I shoot 80. Then I go out in the final round on the Sunday at Pebble Beach. And I just say, look, Tiger's doing his thing. Just let everything go and focus on these two key performance markers. And I get to the ninth hole and I'm deep under par. I shoot 30 on the front nine. It's a U.S. Open record for a nine hole record for all U.S. Opens at Pebble Beach. And my caddy says to me, do you know what you shot on the front nine? I went, no, I don't. Because all I'm focusing is on this protocol and on this system. And he said, you shot 30. And I went, wow, okay. I gave it. And I said, at that point, the aha moment then happened when I said, I still don't care about the result. All I care about is this system, this, you know, my assessment and execution. So fast forward to 2019, when I've created this app, I took it to Golf Canada and I said, I've got a product here that's going to help your objective of developing these young aspiring players, because all young aspiring players have these goals. So I went, so he said, okay, you can beta test it with our young pro squad. So there's this guy named Taylor Pendrith. You've heard of him. He was on the Canadian tour at the time. He just got knocked off the Korn Ferry tour. And Jared Dutoit and Hugo Bernard. These were three guys. So they were in Kelowna for the Canadian tour event. So I went in front of them. They downloaded the app and I said, guys, here's the deal. You are all great players. You can hit it. There isn't a shot you can't handle. But what's going to determine whether you make it or don't make it in professional golf, getting on the PGA Tour, it's not how you swing it, but it's the thoughts that run through your mind. So at this point, I trained them how to use the app. It was very simple. And Taylor went out in the next 7 weeks. He went on a run. He went T48, T16, second, third, win, missed cut. And then he won for his second time by 8 shots on the Canadian Tour. Then he got to the Korn Ferry Tour. And then he spent a year, he finished second on the money list. It became a COVID year. Then he, after they combined the 2 years, he got onto the PGA Tour. Trevor Immelman picked him as a captain's pick for the international team on the President's Cup. Taylor went on, won a PGA Tour later. So it launched him. And what happens, what I'm trying to do is, even with all young people, is grab them before they go down these mental rabbit holes and to habituate them into a proper thought protocol. So we have this method that's called MindTrack Golf, the app, and then they can they do this for every single shot on the golf course in tournament golf, and then it inherently pulls you into the present moment.
2: You write about feeling like you didn't belong earlier in your career on the on the tour. Can you talk about the importance for young golfers and young people in general? Because this book isn't really just about lessons for golf, it's lessons in life, about confidence and belief, and for athletes or other people struggling with fear or failure, how you were able to feel like you belonged there.
0: Well, yeah, it wasn't, I think everyone needs to understand is that, you know, the old sayings and these cliches, and there's reasons why they're cliches. Henry Ford says, if you believe you can, you will. If you believe you can't, you won't. And, you know, and I spent a lot of time working with other sports psychologists, read a lot of books. Eckhart Tolle's book, The Power of Now, was huge. I met him. His publisher's in Vancouver, and his book was hugely instrumental in helping me put this, understanding the whole concept of being in this present moment or being in the now. Tony Robbins' book, Awaken the Giant Within. I wouldn't read it. I would study it. You know, the importance of decision making. So, you know, the greatest inspiration, we all fail. He talks about failure. I have no problem failing because I have learned that if it's something important to me, I will learn and I can learn those skills. He says, but I've always had a problem being a chicken and chickening out or being afraid. So if you have, an ambition to do something, you need to embrace failure and not discourage by it. You need to understand how the basic functioning of your mind works. This is where coaches come into play. They need to teach these young kids, these young minds that are going into college. I mean, they haven't even developed yet, particularly the left side of their brain, their logical and their side of it. But what is important where I'm talking to these NCAA coaches is you've got these kids coming in right out of high school. And you've got them for 4 years or thereabout. You are responsible for how they exit those 4 years. And some of those kids, as they turn into adults, some kids turn into adults in their, freshman or junior. Some don't turn into adults till they're 28 or 30.
2: Some would question whether I'm an adult yet and I'm 47.
0: Exactly. But
2: I beat Jeff to it.
0: What I want them to do is put them on a program. Because if how pliable these young kids' minds are, they're so influenced. All they do want is hit it long. All they want to do is make a gazillion dollars. All they want to do is fly in private jets like when they're watching PGA Tour players today.
1: Why? Is that hard?
0: Well, these are things that this is the rabbit hole, because those are those extrinsic results and expectations. And you've got to lay down the proper foundation. So again, let's jump back to this kid named Aaron Rye. His ecosystem with his family, he's talking about it the last few days after his win. And then you look at a guy like Rory McIlroy, who was number one in the world versus Scottie Scheffler. Rory McIlroy struggled. Let's go back to pre-Masters 25. He hadn't won a major in 10 years. He hadn't won the Masters because his expectations of winning the Grand Slam always impeded his ability. And in 2025, when he started working with some sports psychologist, Dr. Bob Rotella, he struggled. You remember that final round? He lost the tournament three times that round. And then he's hitting remarkable shots around, this 7-iron on the 15th hole and this great second shot on 17, the tee shot on 18. Then he dumps a wedge into the bunker and goes into a playoff. So, he's going through these emotional roller coasters, where Scottie Scheffler doesn't do that. Scottie Scheffler, he has the highest level of acceptance, meaning that even a good shot can get a good bounce, and he doesn't blow his mind over it. And you see, there are two examples of two of the greatest talented golfers in our game at the moment. One had struggled with it. Now that Rory won the Masters in 2025, got his career Grand Slam, very lucky to win it in 2026 the way he was driving his ball, because he was driving it into the trees and had Scottie Scheffler made that putt on 17, it could have very well been a different ballgame. But this whole aspect, even if you're professional golfers struggle with this. You watch them in these major championships. They're losing their mind on the golf course and it's costing them dearly. So we're trying to fill that gap with his PGA Tour players. The best players in the world still need to learn this as well.
1: This book is such an interesting read and you have so much to impart. Before you got to the point where you are, did you have your tin cup moment and where was it?
0: Yes, I did. I had a moment. We're playing in the Dunhill Cup, Canada versus United States, three-man teams, medal match play at the old course at St. Andrews. So Ray Floyd beats Dan Halderson. America has 1 point. Dave Barr beats Lanny Watkins. So we're tied 1-1. And I'm playing O'Meara on the 71st hole, the 17th hole at the old course at St. Andrews. Do you know what? The road hole bunker.
2: Yeah.
0: I'm three shots in ahead of O'Meara. And I hit it into the road hole bunker. And I'm going, and I'm a good bunker player. And I, instead of playing conservatively and strategically, play it out sideways, play it safe, take my chances, I decide I'm going to end this match right here, right now. And I hit the best shot I possibly could hit. And it doesn't get it. It doesn't come out of my feet. It comes back, hits the lip. And I went, oh my God, that's the best shot I could hit. I can't. Now I'm trying to come out sideways. I'm in my feet print. I'm making a mess. I make an 8 on the hole and lose Canada and lose the match. I let my team down. I let my country down. And then as I was getting out of the bunker, I saw later on the telecast that night, Ben Wright, you know, the old, English book, voice of the BBC, because I made such a mess in the bunker, he goes, yes, it looks as though a couple of Shetland ponies have been mating. And then there's another time when at a qualifying school on the last shot, and I was losing my mind out there, and I finally broke through the wall and let go. And on the final hole, 108th hole at the PGA Tour qualifying school in 1986 at the notorious PGA West course. I tell the story in the book that I broke through the wall and became comfortably numb. Pink Floyd's song. And every time I hear that music, I go back to that moment of getting comfortably numb where I let go and I truly let go. And it didn't matter if I hit the ball in the hole or in the water for a penalty. I needed to break through that wall. And these are these mental barriers that stand in the way that if you want to break through that wall, you have to have this system in order to, let go and get through it. And it's just, it's a very empowering feeling as well, particularly when you don't do it with, breaking through that wall with a needle prick as the song indicates.
2: 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Richard Zokel, thank you for giving us some time. 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
0: 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Welcome to the Bishop Mary Show with Bishop Mary Foy Palmer, where she will discuss both religious and secular topics with various guests from all walks of life. 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
2: And top of the morning to you. Good morning, good morning, good morning. It is Monday, July the 20th, and we are live here in the studio of WWDB 860 AM Studios, and we are excited to meet with you again on Monday morning. If you are driving to work, please be careful, but stay tuned and alert to the roads. And if you're home, get a good cup of something that will give you energy, as we have a very robust show today. Our first guest is already here, excited and ready to tip off. And so we certainly want to give God praise that all is well as of now. I'm going to get right to it. But first, this message.
3: Hundreds of shooting incidents and multiple victims. Homicides that were senseless, cold, intentional, killing our men, women, and children in the African American communities. The question is, am I my brother or sister's keeper? Have we considered each other as neighbors? We can wait for someone to come in and save us, or we can save ourselves. The violence must end. Do your part.

0: What a beautiful way to start our morning with one of the best and most beautiful songs I happen to love. Censor Child, Ave Maria, sung by the late, the great Luciano Pavarotti. And so I thought, given that my name was Mary, I'd be a little boasting, do Ave Maria this morning, but in particular for my great friend who is the prelate of the Archdiocese of Philadelphia, His Excellency, none other than Archbishop Nelson Perez. We're grateful to have you here this morning, sir.
1: Archbishop Palmer, it's wonderful to see you again and to be with you.
0: Absolutely, it is. And thank you so much for taking my request and for honoring me by being here. I always have the joke in saying that that in being the first female archbishop of any denomination in the city, I'm glad to have a brother.
1: Mm-hmm. You sure
0: like
1: do.
0: You, like you, to be able to serve our city. And you do well as head of the Archdiocese of Philadelphia. You have a great and stellar reputation. There's not a person that I've run across, even those of my friends that are Catholic, that just don't rave about you and your personality, your tenacity, your wanting to touch the people, be close to the people. And last time I joked,
1: I said,
0: same
1: thing about you.
0: I jokingly said to you just not too long ago when we were at the Liberty Medal ceremony, I said, have you been up at the High Tower yet? He said, I ain't been up there yet. I remember when you were being installed and you went up there and you were like, nah.
1: I don't think it's going to happen.
0: Then you turned around and you came right back down and you started walking and talking and touching with people and going up down the aisle. I came out of there so thrilled. I was all the way over on the left side. I was in the back room in the overflow. I came out and I said, I'm going to Bogart. I was standing there next to a podium and your message was so thrilling, and the place was packed to the hilt, and people were just so excited because they may not have seen that in a while, and just your ability to walk in and out and up and down and touch people and smile, and you were just moving all about. I say, if he ain't a Baptist preacher, because we walk.
1: Yeah,
0: we come down to touch people. We go up the aisle. I say, he got that thing on lock. But I was so thrilled and honored to be at your installation. And that's about 6 years now, I believe.
1: 6.5 years ago now.
0: 6.5 years.
1: Time flies.
0: I'm telling you, time flies while you're having fun. Being able to come back to Philadelphia, serve in Philadelphia, and I know that there has been some transitions and things that you have to do in making decisions that are quote unquote the best overall for the health of the Catholic Church. One would want to know, how has it changed from when you started to where you are now? And how what did you see as a vision to get it to this point?
1: Well, when I came back, you know, at my press conference, I was asked straight out. The first question at my press conference was, how does it feel to be back home? Right? And I said, well, it's being back home.
0: Right.
1: With everything that that actually means, right?
0: Right.
1: To know how to take the back roads and not take the Schuylkill. You know, like, you know, especially these days, right? When I was in New York and in Cleveland, I had to stick to Waze, you know, and GPS. But here, GPS is in my head and my heart.
0: That's right.
1: Right. So that was an easy question. The second question was straight out, was, are you going to close churches? Are you going to close churches? And I said, and my response to them came from my heart. I said, listen, I didn't come here to close churches. I came here to build up the church.
0: By my mind.
1: And to build up people. Could that involve change? Well, yeah, of course, right? Change happens.
0: Right.
1: I made a joke out of it. I said, you know, I was 32-inch waist for an hour in my life. And then change has been happening now for decades.
0: Well, you're still right? close to 32.
1: I don't know about that.
0: With a but, few inches.
1: It hasn't been a while in my hopes, in my dreams. So what I said to them is that I want to be about hope.
0: Mm-hmm.
1: I want to be about hope. This this local church, a church of Philadelphia, the Archdiocese of Philadelphia, we all know has had been in a state of crisis for 20 years. Between the sins of some of our own brothers and financial struggles, all those things put together and downsizing because of financial issues, we've been in a state of crisis for a long time. And crisis is not a good place to be, right? It's not always, it happens in life, but we strive and struggle actually to get out of crisis. So my first hope in my heart was actually the movement of this local church from crisis to hope.
0: Wow.
1: And that became my first kind of hope and dream. The second was to replenish, rebuild the human and temporal resources of the Church of Philadelphia. And the third was to establish a culture of missionary discipleship. And so in all these areas, movements have taken place in a short period of time. We've established an initiative called Trust and Hope, which actually is my Episcopal motto. And it came from my mom in my first pastorate, where we had a lot of issues and financial problems. And I remember talking to my mom, I just got here, and say, you know, there's all these issues I had to deal with. And she said to me, son, the Lord is going to teach you to trust and hope.
0: Wow.
1: Which sounds great, but not always the easiest thing to do. We all, you know that, Mary.
0: Yes.
1: Not always the easiest thing to do. So Trust and Hope became this initiative in which now our trust and our hope is actually to reach people that don't come to church.
0: Wow.
1: And so we've established this vision, this dream of establishing missionary hubs, we call them, planting them in parishes and communities with the goal of reaching people that for one reason or another do not come to church. Christ is not at the center of their life, and the Lord wants to be there. He wants to be their shepherd, and to bring them back to the altar, to bring them back to the word, to bring them back to the sacraments. And so we began that journey, right? Understanding that in many ways, I think Christianity is back to the Mount of Olives. Back to the Mount of Olives. And what happened there? You know, after, you know, Jesus' public ministry, where he gathered his apostles, at the very end, he sends them forth.
0: Go ye therefore.
1: And he says to them, go. And he didn't say to them, go, you know, across the road to downtown Jerusalem. He said, go to all the nations. They didn't even know what that meant. He gave him a command, and then he gave him a promise.
0: Wow.
1: He promised that he would be with them till the end of time. And so I think the Christian world, the church, is back on the Mount of Olives.
0: Wow.
1: And we are now called, once again, as we've been called many times through Christian history, to go back to our roots and to go. And so we have initiated this journey with five physical missionary hubs with a director and two missionaries in five churches, communities, and one digital hub.
0: Wow.
1: A digital hub. So we have 15 ground missionaries, one in each county right now. The hope is to have 50 over the next 10 years.
0: Wow.
1: Right? And a digital missionary hub with three young, vibrant, passionate young people, young adults that know this world, this digital world, this,
0: yes,
1: in a lot of ways is what, in, you know, in the scriptures, they called the court of the Gentiles, right? The Gentiles gathered outside the temple because they couldn't go in the temple.
0: Right.
1: But at least they could be in the court. In the court of the Gentiles, right? Because they also have something in their heart, seeking God. Mm. Seeking God. So in a sense, the new square is the digital square. It is the digital square. So these six missionary hubs, right? And I didn't like the word hub in the beginning. What does that mean? But I came to understand that actually because of Philadelphia Airport. Philadelphia Airport is a hub for American, right? So what is a hub? It is a place to go to and a place to go from. You don't want to stay in the hub. You don't want to stay in Philadelphia Airport, right? You want to go there and leave and come there and go back home. It's a hub, right? And so that's the concept of creating these missionary hubs, these Mount of Olives, so to speak, to go and to trust that the Lord is with us and to reach out to those that the Lord wants to reach out to.
0: I love the concept because it comes with the church being outside the doors.
1: Absolutely.
0: And Jesus' ministry was in the street. And a lot of us are very comfortable in our sanctuaries, you know, with our choirs and all of that we do in worship. And nobody loves church more than I do. However, there are folks, for a lot of reasons, that don't trust the physical building or what happens with it. And so, as you said, they've fallen away. I just don't need to go to church no more, you know? And I love your transparency saying, we haven't always done it right.
1: Oh, yeah.
0: So now, guess what we got to do? We got to
1: Do it
0: make it
1: right.
0: right and do it right. And this, your idea of going out with the missionaries to meet people where they are to eventually get them to love the church and to come back to wanting to worship as a body instead of individually. Well, I pray, I do my thing. No, but there is something in the collective gathering that is magnificent. Every time I go to the Basilica and I'm sitting there, and I don't care if it's half full or fully full, I love it during the holidays. I always go down there for Mass. I think the last Mass I saw was Christmas, and you were there, and Christmas Eve, I think it was. And you were just, I mean, you were just, I wanted to jump up and say, Hallelujah, you know, and everybody kind of, you know, I just had to contain myself, you know. I wanted to say, you better preach, man. You know, I was, you know, that's just our way and how we are when we're in church. I was about to say, if I was up on the front row, I'd just been hitting you with my handkerchief. But I was sitting among the people about halfway back, and to my left and to my right, the people were just like, yes. And amen, very quietly, very, very sacredly, you know. And I'm like, I would say, yes, you know, and I'm trying to follow the tone. And there was a lady who was sitting to my right, and she started crying. And she was trying to look for a tissue, and I handed her one, and she said, thank you. And I said, are you all right? And she said, it's so beautiful to be encouraged. I stopped wanting to come to the love of my life, which was my church. And I'm so glad to be back. And I thought, wow, what a profound testimony that was stirred within her, not only in just the service and the tenacity of it, but people have a need and a desire within them to want God some kind of way. And even if they fall away, there is a part of us that really wants to feel close to him again. I think what
1: Absolutely.
0: I love about your ministry is that you're very relational. You're very transparent. You are a card because you crack jokes. And but it helps the people, you know, when everyone's laughing because you tell a funny story and then, yeah, everybody laughing, you know, it breaks the ice. It makes people say, he's really like a human being, like, you know, because, you know,
1: What
0: on
1: else
0: your
1: would I
0: level,
1: need?
0: most people at your level are like, you know, it's outside of the Holy Father. You know, they have this high reverence. And it's good to see someone that's now back home able to revive home. Now that I want to ask you, with the Catholic schools and of course with education, how can we infuse and help that population as well. That even if they're paying for the education, they will also embrace the faith.
1: Well, that is the goal of our Catholic schools, right? To teach the mind, but to form the heart, right? And interestingly enough, in these all five missionary hubs that we have established actually have schools connected to them. And we have funding actually to directly and intentionally reach out to the families of those kids. Because a lot of those families, they might send their kids to the school, but they did. They don't go to church.
0: Right. You're right.
1: They want the gift of an education and a safe environment and the values, right, that are shared there. But at the end, what we're there for is to introduce them to a person. And that person is Jesus Christ. That person is Jesus Christ. He is the way, the truth, and the life. Not anything else that we could say. It is really about him. It's not about us. You know, we come and go. But it's about Christ. And so intentionally, in these five missionary hubs, we are reaching out actually to our schools. And one of our missionary hubs, St. Matthew's, in Northeast Philadelphia on Cotman Avenue, the missionaries have reached out to St. Hubert High School. Wow. And now they have over 100 young women from that school go into Bible study, separate from school.
0: Wow.
1: Dealing with the teachers as well. And the same thing is happening at St. Anne's in Phoenixville in one of our regional schools, Holy Family. They're working with the faculties and with the kids and then with their families.
0: Wow.
1: Right? In one of our missionary hubs, you know, they were dropping kids off for Sunday school, but not going in for Sunday service. Right? So the missionaries, instead of staying inside and being cynical about, look how they stay in their cars looking at their phones, that doesn't do anything. You know what they did? They went and they knocked on their windows out in the parking lot. And they just began a conversation. And then they invited a group of them for coffee. Just coffee. And now they gather for Bible study.
0: Wow.
1: Right? But it started with knocking on a window, not being preachy, but offering them, how about a cup of coffee? Right? How about a cup of coffee? It's kind of what Jesus did, right? He kind of showed up and, you know, we want to preach right away. And you know, when I was in North Philly living in West Kensington, you know, in North Philly, I spent 20 years of my life there, especially in the summer, life is lived on the steps.
0: That's
1: so
0: right.
1: I was on the steps after services on a Sunday morning. Across the street, there was this school, and there was a group of kids playing handball against the wall of the school. And then a group of our brothers and Christian brothers were on a corner, and they set up their like speakers and stuff, and they were praising God and preaching to them. And I'm watching this thing, and I says, I wonder what Jesus would have done. Would he go to the corner and preach to them and at them? I says, he probably would have sat by the fence and watched them play handball and get to know their name. And then at one point, he would have probably said, the kingdom of God is like a game of handball.
0: That's right.
1: And he would connect handball to the vision of the kingdom.
0: Wow.
1: And touch their hearts. That takes a little longer, you know?
0: Yes, it does.
1: That takes a little longer, a little patience and trust. But it was his style. He was always in movement. He wasn't in the same place for a long time.
0: No. And didn't mind coming back and visiting and healing over. And talking and over and over again. If I missed you on the first trip, I'm going to catch you on the second or the third or the fourth. And he consistently wanted to make sure that those that were in need were met. I'm grateful for that parody that you're making between what would he have done versus standing on the corner and preaching versus now really engaging them. Let me have the ball. I'd like to think Jesus was a little modern. He would say, let me get in there, you know.
1: Let me get in there.
0: Because I know how to play this too, you know. And, yeah.
1: And let me teach you how to play this, actually.
0: Since I created it, right?
1: I created the ball.
0: Absolutely. I know your time is short, but I wanted to ask you about the Holy Father. Of course, we were at the Constitution Center on July the 3rd for the Liberty Medal that was presented to him. And a contingent of persons went to the Vatican to present it to him. And of course, Inquiring Minds, like my phone is blowing up because people's like, when is the Holy Father coming? Is he coming in? Or is he coming in Philly? Is he going to shut it down like Pope Francis? Or are they going to be in Villanova? Like, Inquiring Minds are asking this question from the moment that this man has been, because he's connected and tied to Philadelphia. And I jokingly say, I think he's going to be in Villanova because he won't have as much traffic concerns. And they wouldn't have a problem with it whatsoever, because they'll just blank off the whole part of Lancaster Avenue. And because, Archbishop is my friend, I know that I'll be up close and personal and not stuck in the crowd way in the back looking at a, you know, big old Globotron. Joke. But he is, you know, coming from Pope Francis to now someone similar, yet different. Pope Leo is, I watched his persona. I've talked to a lot of folks from Villanova who I have a relationship with who speak very highly of the Augustinian priests and their tenacity, their makeup, their character of who they are within. And he seems to emulate that. Since you are familiar with him and know him, what is the strongest characteristic you could say that the Holy Father possesses?
1: Is his approachability. You know, I've been with him. I knew him before he was the Pope. And I've had in the last year, you know, a bunch of encounters with him, including the day we handed him the Liberty Medal. I was part of that delegation. I also gave him a Wawa bag, and inside the Wawa bag, there were tasty cakes. I had seen him a month before, and I told him I was going to bring him tasty cakes.
0: Oh, my.
1: Chocolate.
0: He probably loved it.
1: He loved it. Yeah, he had a belly laugh. He is no different now than he's the Pope than before. Okay. I think in his heart, he's a priest and he's a missionary.
0: Mm.
1: He's a pastor and he's a missionary. Now in a different way, in a different platform, with a different scope, but at the heart, that's what he is. And he's very serene. I find him very serene, very peaceful, and very focused. You know, he listens. He listens. And when I've been with him, he listens intently. I've been with him alone and with others, but he listens intently. And you could tell that this guy's a man of prayer. That his ministry as a shepherd begins on his knees. Where it should be. Where it should begin. For all of us, right? Whether you're the Pope or you're the father and mother of a family. On our knees.
0: Absolutely.
1: Come to me, right? Jesus said,
0: come to me.
1: Yeah, you know, when you are burdened, you know, I will give you rest, you know. Come to me. You know, and that's what Jesus did in being in communion with his Father.
0: Mm.
1: Being in communion with his Father, he spoke a lot about that. Mm-hmm. Father and I are one, and he would go to a deserted place, right, and enter into communion with his Father. There is the source of grace and the throne of grace, right? And so I think the Holy Father's understood that. And you know, Archbishop, the more that is asked of us, the more then that we have to rely on the Lord, because it's not about us and our own weaknesses and our own shortcomings get in the way.
0: Absolutely.
1: So we need to rely on the grace of God and his promise that he would be with us. But we have to do our part and go to him.
0: Absolutely.
1: And I think the Holy Father does that, you know, mm-hmm. And he's in tune with the world, in tune with he just released this beautiful encyclical, this document called Magnificent Humanity. It's actually about artificial intelligence. Right? And he says, great thing, be careful.
0: When I heard a clip of something like that, that was my late father. He said, baby, it can be used. Like, he wasn't into social media, Facebook, mm-hmm. Instagram, TikTok, or whatever the other ones are. And he would say, might be good, but be careful. That was way before his time. And I'm grateful to hear that. I would love to get a copy of it. And
1: you can find it online. On the internet. It's all over the place. It's actually very beautiful.
0: Okay.
1: Very striking and very challenging, too.
0: I bet. And I appreciate that he challenges us. Even in his speech of acceptance, he was challenging in a very gentle and respectful way. But, you know, one thing I love about him is he speaks his mind and he's not fearful, and it is what it is. And you don't have to agree, but facts will prove to be the outcome. And I appreciate him. And I said to myself, I said, wow, a man from out of this area, you know, as they said, who is,
1: you know, a great sacrifice, you know, people looking, you know, that, you know, from one perspective, looking in from the outside, you know, oh my God, he became Pope. What a great thing, right? Well, just on a personal level, because of the way that role is in the world, like, he can roll down the street in Rome and go to, like, get a pizza. Something as simple as that, right? Imagine, I would die.
0: Oh, the Holy Father stopped in to get the pizza. You know, like,
1: yeah, it was a, have to shut down the street.
0: And,
1: you know?
0: And they said the same thing about Pope Francis. Like, he wanted to ride his bike. And they're like, no, you got to get into the mill.
1: I went bike riding in Valley Forge yesterday.
0: Did you?
1: Oh. Yeah, it was a beautiful day.
0: Oh, it was a beautiful day. I have to go bike riding with you. We're going to have to hook up.
1: Yeah,
0: you
1: know? I know that.
0: This is a female male bishop. We'll just duke a ride over there. We'll have a great time. I'm so grateful you graced us with your time and your presence today. My phone is blowing up because, you know, some folks knew you were coming, quite a few. And I'm sure that they're going to run this interview on and on and on. But I thank you for your graciousness to be here on the Bishop Mary Show. And certainly you can come at any time if you got some great updates, excitement, things that are happening in the Catholic Church. We want to be able to celebrate that and make folks know about it as well. And I appreciate you as my friend, and I thank God for
1: thank
0: you and pray for you daily. And just continue to do what you are doing, because people need hope. And
1: we need hope, Mary. Yeah.
0: We sure do. And it doesn't matter. It's, as I said this to a colleague yesterday, I'm not going to get into a theological discussion to you about the denominational differences. Mm-hmm. What I know is one Lord, one faith, one baptism.
1: Well, that's it.
0: And Jesus Christ is the center. And how we choose to worship is one thing. But what we do know is that he was a man who brought hope, and we need to cling to it ever more than the more from right now. So I thank you so, so, so, so much. And you know, I'll be in touch with you real soon.
1: Absolutely. Archbishop Mary, you bring hope to thousands of people.
0: Thank you. Thank you.
1: You bring hope to a thousand because you light up the room.
0: And you heard it from the head of the Catholic Church today, none other than His Excellency, Archbishop Nelson Perez. And we love you here in Philadelphia, and we hope you stay right here. Amen. Until you know, God should call you home. We would love to have you right here back home. Please be good, be careful, and take care of yourself. God bless you. Thank you so much. Have a great day.
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0: Yeah.
1: Higher ground.
0: And that was Red Hot Chili Peppers' Higher Ground. We also know it as Stevie Wonder's song is too. But it is the introduction to our guest who's live with me here in the studio, Dr. David Oxman, who's the Associate Professor of Medicine at Thomas Jefferson University. Some of y'all are saying, who do I know? How do I know him? Where he come from? Wait a minute, that name sounds familiar. Yes, not too long ago, he was a third congressional district candidate and decided shortly after our interview to seize his campaign and throw his support behind Dr. Alice Stanford. But he, his day job, you know, what can we say about his day job? His day job is what keeps him grounded and helps him to serve our community. And so he is, as I said, the Associate Professor of Medicine at Thomas Jefferson University. And, you know, he has a couple of other tops and titles, critical care, ER, you know, we could, he could run a whole series. Imagine the new ER. Probably minds want to know. Now, if he's going to be the lead, I've got to be the supporting. Nonetheless, we never know if it's second or two or three. But we're so grateful that he is here live, sitting next to me here in the studio at WWDB. And we welcome back Dr. David Oxman. Doc, folk are suffering. I think we just went through a whole thing last week where we went from red to purple.
2: It's purple.
0: And folks were like, and so Friday was a little bit of a hazy, but it quickly came down, thankfully. And now folks are wondering, if I breathe it, if I didn't wear a mask, could something happen to me? What is it? And how do I combat it?
2: Yeah, well, I think things are getting a little bit better than they were thanks to some changes in the weather and the pressure. Mm-hmm. But it was pretty scary.
0: It was.
2: You'd walk out of the house and you're like, going into pea soup out there. And, you know, there's a lot of stuff in these fires, a lot of chemicals and so forth. But the big thing we worry about is something called particulate matter. And these are tiny little microscopic particles, something like 30 times thinner than a human hair.
0: Wow.
2: And the problem is, you know, they're so small that your the stuff in your nose and your throat doesn't filter them out, and they can lodge themselves deep into your lungs.

0: Am I exaggerating? Some of you, you know, ducked when you came out of certain establishments. It made you hypocrites. Then you came to church and act like, oh, they'll praise the Lord. Did not give you the righteousness that you can only get by faith in the righteousness of God, which you can only get by faith in Christ Jesus. The law was introduced because of transgressions. And it highlighted and showed you how sinful you are. Amen. Which, as the scripture just told us, was to lead you to Christ. The law was to make you say, in the vernacular, man, there's no way I can do this thing. But all this strict rule, that doesn't give you the righteousness of God. It's surrender. It's faith in Christ Jesus. It's realizing while you're on your way to the priest, a spiritual healing was done. Let me return to the source of my spiritual healing and value him over the healing. Yeah. I'm going to value the healer. And see, that's another thing. Those nine saw Jesus as a healer only, a physical healer only. This man, that's why we sang the song, Can't Nobody Do Nothing. He said nobody else can do this but him. So he went back and worshiped Jesus. And by doing so, glorified God. So he understood the spiritual ramifications of what was done to him, in addition to the physical healing, which they all received. And mind you, I will state again for the record, they were all obedient initially by heading off toward the priest. All 10, they're obedient. They had faith in his word. They said, show myself to the priest. You only do that when you're healed. Well, I guess this fellow knows what he's doing. So they had faith in Jesus while going. One appreciated the fact that he did it, and he returned to Jesus to give God glory.
1: Luke chapter 17, at verse 14, and when he saw them, he said unto them, go show yourselves unto the priests. And it came to pass that as they went, they were cleansed. And one of them, when he saw that he was healed, turned back, and with a loud voice
0: recognized Jesus as the source of his healing.
1: Amen. Amen. Glorified God.
0: That's another thing about people that know what Jesus has done. This fellow with a loud voice. Yes. Not going to whisper back, thank you, Jesus, for saving me. He said, I don't care who hears. I'm going to proclaim this thing from the mountaintop if I have to. Who saved you?
2: Jesus.
0: That's all you got? Who saved you?
2: Jesus.
0: Come on, Virginia. Yes, I mean, when... That is a reality to Psalm 95, 2. Let us enter his presence with thanksgiving.
1: Amen.
0: How do you enter his presence? When you pray. Every time you thank you, Jesus. Every time you, Lord, help me in Jesus' name. Father, Lord God, you're entering his presence, as it were. So how does he tell you to begin?
1: Let us come before his presence with thanksgiving.
0: Our Father, which art in heaven, hallowed be your name. You're praising him first. You're thanking him just for being who he is. Just because he is. We thank you, Lord. Then I want your will done on earth as it is in heaven. Lord, I thank you for all that you see. The exact words that Jesus said, listen to this correctly. The exact words that Jesus said in the disciples' prayer, you don't have to verbatim. What he was telling you, the pattern of how to pray. Begin with acknowledging God. Our Heavenly Father, our Father which art in heaven, hallowed, praise, God bless you, bless you, your name. Then I want whatever you want done on earth, just like in heaven, everything you want done is done. Then I want your kingdom to come. Your will be done, right? On earth as it is in heaven. Then, Lord, I'm not going to be greedy, but just give me today what I need for today. Give us this day our daily bread. And Lord, please forgive me the same way I forgive my brothers and sisters. That's a tough one. Watch when you open your mouth on that one. Because unless you forgive every whit, you're asking God to withhold some of his forgiveness of you. You are. Listen to the verbiage, the wording in what Jesus says. And forgive our debts as we forgive as, the same way, like, it's a simile, like we forgive those who are indebted to us. And Lord, keep me from giving in to temptation. Lead us not into

0: temptation, but deliver us from evil. Now, Lord, you own everything. Yours is the kingdom, the power, and the glory forever and ever. Amen. And right after he says that in one of the passages where he says that, he goes right into a teaching on forgiveness. Do you see how important it is to forgiveness? That's why it gets under my skin so when people in the church, you talk about each other like you're like, oof, it's you have to grow, saints. I think the Virginia Project across the street shows a nice coming together. The fellowship of the saints. Selflessness. And one of them, when they saw that he was healed, when he saw that he was healed, returned and with a loud voice glorified God and fell down on his face at Jesus, at his feet, Jesus' feet, giving him thanks. And he was a foreigner. He wasn't even Jewish. He was a Samaritan. Again, I tell you, the one who realizes his total outcast status is often those who show the most gratitude to the Lord and is most convivial, easy to live with, get along with their fellow brothers and sisters. Those who know I've come from a state of being a pure outcast and God took me in and put me in his family. The nerve of God. I'm glad he has such nerve. In his all-knowing being, he's shown his love on me. Doesn't that hit you every day? That should make arguments come to a quicker conclusion. Disagreements. It should make us fellowship with greater ease. I should be able to look at you and see Jesus. As you should look at me and see and feel Jesus. Each of us. Not when the spotlight is on you, others are watching all the time, saints. Jesus answered, now I asked you earlier, was that man disobedient by not continuing to the priest? I think I went through the reasons why he clearly was not disobedient because he had a spiritual experience where the others only had a physical experience. Amen. He had both, physical and spiritual. And his enlightenment, his awareness, hit him so much so that he said, let me return to the source and give the source thanks and credit for what has happened to me. While the others, so elated about their physical condition now being so clearly healed, that they were so excited, can't wait to get back in society, continued on to show themselves to the priest. And unless you look at that with spiritual eyes, you might conclude that the one who returned was disobedient. But if you thought he was disobedient, verse 17 reads,
1: and Jesus answering said,
0: rhetorically,
1: were there not 10 cleansed?
0: You think Jesus can't count? No, by asking that question, Jesus wants us to focus on, weren't there 10? Yes. Sounds like he's commending the fellow that returned, not condemning.
1: Yes, sir.
0: Yeah, you know, because it's easy for someone to say, but they still were disobedient. No, they were obedient spiritually, which is higher than fulfilling the law. Weren't there 10?
1: But where are the nine?
0: Where are the nine? And this is why most of us preach that as a lesson on gratitude, and it is. But it's a deeper message on faith over religion, which I never realized until recently. Faith over religion. Religion is a system of beliefs and values and practices concerning cause and that sort of thing and purpose. Faith is absolute trust in that one called Jesus of Nazareth. Amen. The one who was on that cross. The one who promised me once he has me in his grasp, no one can take me out of his grasp. I have faith in that. Where's your faith? My faith is in that one. Absolute 100% trust that what Jesus said is sure. Solid as a rock. He says, well, where are the other nine? Where are the nine? Were there not any found who returned to give glory to God except this foreigner? Again, my Lord is emphasizing the fact that the man is non-Jewish, and he seems to be showing more gratitude than those who you would think would be showing the gratitude. They had the promise of the covenants. They had the miracles. They had the history. They had the prophets. Here comes a Samaritan who's aware of his underdog status, if you will. He's an outcast. So, the one who realizes he has more to be grateful for will show more gratitude. I want each of us to examine today, going forward, how often do you show your gratitude for being saved? Does it come out in your instant willingness to be forgiving, to be loving? Hey, to give, to be generous. When are you quickly reminded of this sort of thing? Because of what was done for me. Do you think like that, saints? If you don't think like that, you're the other nine. It's that one that returned that Jesus wants us to see that we should have that kind of mind. He says, there's no one else returned but this foreigner. And he said to him, arise, go your way. Your faith has healed you or made you whole or saved you. Sozo. Your faith has made you completely, not just physically clean, but Jesus said, I just cleaned you up spiritually. Amen. You have nothing else to worry about. Because your faith shows that you had utter trust in me. Saints, today, ask yourselves as we conclude now, how many of you really ponder this? I won't even give you daily. I hope it's a daily basis, but at least weekly. Not just, I mean, before you get in church. When you're on your own, I don't care if you're in a grocery store, wherever you are, do you ever consider the fact that of all the humans God's ever made, just so few find that narrow way. And God blessed you to be one of those who are saved every whit. God bless you all. Peace be unto you.

69th National and the 43rd International Convention of the Church of the Lord Jesus Christ of the Apostolic Faith. We're here today to talk about Jesus Christ, and I hope that one day we shall be raised.

0: You all understand what I'm talking about? You understand I'm talking about being raised by Jesus Christ? Being raised in the Spirit by the Holy Ghost, who shall take us up with his own power. You understand? That's why I'm happy today. I'm happy today because the Holy Ghost is in us, keeping us alive. You all believe it? Say yes, Lord.
1: Yes, Lord.
0: You believe it? Say amen.
1: Amen.
0: Thank the Lord.
1: Thank the Lord.
0: Johnny, help me. Raise them up.

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4: Good evening, everyone. 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
5: Hi, Chris. Can you go to 2 Chronicles 32, 31?
4: 2 Chronicles 32, verse 31. Howbeit, in the business of the ambassadors of the princes of Babylon, who sent unto him to inquire of the wonder that was done in the land, God left him to try him, that he might know all that was in his heart.
5: Can you also go to 1 Peter 4:12?
4: 1 Peter 4:12. Beloved, think it not strange concerning the fiery trial, which is to try you, as though some strange thing happened unto you.
5: Does God allow a child of God to fall into a sin?
4: Well, yes, he does, because if we do fall into a sin, someone truly saved does fall into a sin, could God have restrained that sin? And the answer would be yes. And at times in the Bible, we see God does restrain sin in the lives of his people, and he's restrained sin in our life as we live the Christian life. So yes, but I think you're asking that in relationship to his trying and temptations. And God does not, That's not the testing ground when he's trying us. It's a trial of faith. And the testing ground is the Bible. It's the Word of God. It's faithfulness to doctrine, to the things that He has opened up to our understanding. He'll reveal truth, and we learn the truth, and that truth will lead us in certain ways. It will impact our life. We can just look back over the last few decades, and the Lord opened up the information about the end of the church age, and the people of God had to get out of the church. Well, that really impacted our lives, changed our lives. Or someone can learn Sunday is the Sabbath day. And from Isaiah 58, read, you have to remove your foot from my holy day, doing thine own pleasure and so forth, or not doing thine own pleasure. And in individual's life, it never occurred to him. Yeah, he never even thought about it. Sunday was like part of the weekend. You just did what you wanted to do. But when we become a child of God and the Lord opens up our understanding and we realize, oh, Sunday is the New Testament Sabbath and God has commandments concerning it, like in Isaiah 58, then we're on trial. The test starts on that point of doctrine. If we fail, and it does relate to sin, because if we're going to the store, you know, just running into Wawa or some convenience store because it's convenient, and we just had a quick urge or desire to go get a cup of coffee or whatever, and it's on the Lord's Day, well, God says, remove your foot from doing your own pleasure. And we failed on that point. Or, you know, that's just an example. Practically every doctrine, every truth that the Lord reveals will impact our life as far as now we have to live accordingly. And that's where the trial comes in. At the time of the end, it's a whole special set of tests that are doctrinal, completely doctrinal. The things that the Lord has opened up about faith, and that it's not our faith. It's not, yes, God saves by election, but I have to believe. I still have to believe. No, it's entirely in God's hands, and He has to give us the gift of faith. He has to save us by His faith, not our faith. So belief of that, it definitely impacts our situation at times concerning assurance of salvation. Well, why am I assured that I'm saved? And if you ask a lot of people, it's because I believe. But for a child of God, that's not what we answer. Our belief is not saving faith, and so forth. So yeah, whenever, like it says here in 1 Peter 4, beloved, think it not strange concerning the fiery trial, which is to try you as though some strange thing happened unto you, but rejoice inasmuch as you are partakers of Christ's sufferings, that when His glory shall be revealed, ye may be glad also with exceeding joy. If ye be reproached for the name of Christ, happy are ye, for the Spirit of glory and of God resteth upon you. On their part He is evil spoken of, but on your part He is glorified. But let none of you suffer as a murderer, or as a thief, or as an evildoer, or as a busybody in other men's matters. Yet if any man suffer as a Christian, let him not be ashamed, but let him glorify God on this behalf. For the time has come that judgment must begin at the house of God. And if it first begin at us, what shall the end be of them that obey not the gospel of God? we can see in the context how this statement to the beloved, and the beloved would be the elect that are truly saved, think it not strange concerning the fiery trial, which is to try you. And in the context, it leads right into 1 Peter 4:17, judgment begins at the house of God, and the house of God, or the judgment on the house of God, the church, is the great tribulation. It's the point of the end of the church age. And God began judging the churches and congregations of the world. And what I was just mentioning, we had to get out. We had to leave congregations, leave friends. Some have had to leave families behind in the church. So great tribulation, extreme trial, extreme testing. And then we completed that. We finished the 23 years of great tribulation, that judgment on the church. And we had thought, well, that'll be it. And we'll go up to heaven while God carries out a judgment on the world. And yet it didn't work out that way. It was God's plan to leave us on the earth. And so May 21, 2011, we didn't go anywhere. We stayed right here. And all the days since, more testing, more severe trials for the people of God. And that's also in this context with the second part of verse 17. If judgment begins at the house of judgment begins at the house of God, if it first begin at us, what shall the end be of them that obey not the gospel of God? Those that obey not are the ungodly of the world. So verse 17 really has the two-part tribulation, God's end-time judgment program of two tribulations, first on the church, second on the world. And we've transitioned into the second, and we're well into that now. We're about to enter another new year, 2026, and yet it's continued. It's continued. And there's definite trials living in the world at this time, but the main test continues to be doctrinal, the gospel. And we've seen people over the course of time since May 21, 2011, continue to fail God's doctrinal test. And they will early on, this is all wrong. We were wrong. I'm so sorry. They apologize to people for saying May 21, 2011 was judgment day, and they went back. They went back. They did exactly what God warns against in Matthew 24, in referring to the abomination of desolation in the holy place. Let those who are in Judea flee to the mountains. And then the Lord speaks of those who are on the housetop. Let them not go down into the house. The housetop represents a place of spiritual activity. We today are still on the housetop. For instance, if you look up housetop in the Bible, Peter's on the housetop praying. There are some men, they open up the housetop and they let down their friend to Jesus. What you hear in the ear, preach on the housetop. So the housetop's the place of the gospel, of intense spiritual activity with the gospel. That's fine. But let those on the housetop not go back down into the house. The house is the church. 1 Timothy 3:15 or 16 says, the house of God, which is the church. And so God warns, do not go back. It says in Matthew 24, there's normally a specific reason for this, but some have gone back without this reason. Matthew 24 in verse 17, let him which is on the housetop not come down to take anything out of his house, and neither let him which is in the field return back to take his clothes. So the field would be the world. We went out into the world, don't go back. And it would be the same destination, the church. Over in Luke 17, we read in verse 31, in that day, he which shall be upon the housetop and his stuff in the house. The word stuff is the same word translated vessel, and it can refer to a wife, the weaker vessel. And so with the end of the church age, again, some couples split in the sense one came out, the other stayed back. Well, after May 21, 2011, what's the husband? What's he thinking? We were wrong. I got to go back. My wife is in the church. And so God's warning against that. He which shall be upon the housetop and his stuff in the house, let him not come down to take it away. And he that is in the field, let him likewise not return back. Remember Lot's wife. And here, God doesn't give this admonition in Matthew 24, but this is the parallel passage. Remember Lot's wife. Well, let's remember what happened to her. She came out of Sodom when fire and brimstone fell from the Lord. And God commanded in Genesis 19, he told Lot in Genesis 19 in verse 17, it came to pass when they had brought them forth abroad that he said, escape for thy life, look not behind thee, neither stay thou in all the plain. Escape to the mountain, lest thou be consumed. Matthew 24, when you see the abomination, let those in Judea flee. Where are they to flee to? The mountain. So we have strong similarities. Flee to the mountain. Don't look back. Let him who's on the housetop not return back to the house. Let him in the field not return back to take his clothing. And as far as Sodom, if we go to Revelation 11, it says in concerning the death of the two witnesses in verse 7, and when they shall have finished their testimony, the beast that ascendeth out of the bottomless pit shall make war against them and shall overcome them and kill them, and their dead body shall lie in the street of the great city, which spiritually is called Sodom and Egypt, where also our Lord was crucified. Our Lord was crucified outside the gates of Jerusalem. Wasn't crucified in Sodom or Egypt. Spiritually called Jerusalem, spiritually called Sodom, and Jerusalem itself would be a type and figure of the church. The two witnesses are the witness of the Spirit of God through the people of God and his word over the course of the church age. Satan is loosed. He's the beast. He kills the two witnesses. They're lying dead in the street. The Bible has lost all power, all spiritual power to save. And there's no more blessing of the word of God in the congregations. The church has become spiritual Egypt, because it's like Pharaoh. Satan is typified by Pharaoh, has been instilled as ruler, and also as spiritual Sodom, because they have become incredibly wicked as the Spirit of God departs. And so when God commanded us come out of the churches and congregations, flee to the mountain, which meant go out to the world, continue to worship me in the world, we left Sodom. We left Sodom. That's how God is using the figure in Luke 17. Again, similar to Matthew 24. Don't go back into the house. If you're in the field, in the world, don't return back. remember Lot's wife. And people have forgotten this. They've forgotten this. Someone recently told me of a friend. At least I thought he was a friend at the time. And he was someone who had a lot of understanding. He occasionally taught at our fellowship. And someone recently told me, well, he's back in this church and he's teaching. And here, you know, is a link to his study. And I listened and I thought, well, you know, it's a lot of years later. He's actually, his method has improved. He delivers a sermon better than he did. And yet then I thought, well, what good is that? What good is that? He's returned back. He's gone back. He's done what God commanded not to do. And it's just so sorrowful. It's really sorrowful that people who possess so much understanding, I would learn from him at times. And he would tell me things and that would, you know, help me. And yet it's the test that we're in, the testing program of God. This is it. This is the, you know, God's always tested. He tested Adam from the very beginning, back in the Garden of Eden. We're at the very end. And so the testing program of God it's very hot. It's like the fiery trial. And we read in 1 Corinthians 3, where the Lord speaks of the day will reveal it. What we're made of, gold, silver, precious stones, or wood, hay, stubble. The fire will reveal it. And the fire is the circumstances, the doctrinal revelations as the Lord keeps opening up the Bible, progressive understanding and revelation. And so we've seen people, many people return back, and it's again, discouraging, and we feel sorry for them. But, you know, this is all according to God's program. This is not, you know, what God has in mind at this time. He doesn't want any hangers on. He doesn't want anyone clinging bare knuckle or white knuckle. He wants his people. His people, that he's the one that is turning up the flame and making sure that this one who has maybe held on for years holds on no longer. It's God's program. And so we just by the grace of God, we thank him that we're getting there. We're getting there. We're continuing on. And we've continued by his grace to this point. And the ones that are saved will endure to the end. They will withstand the flames because they're of a different quality in their born-again soul. They are the gold. They are the silver, the precious stones. They're not the wood. They're not the hay. They're not the stubble. And so fire has a different, or they have a different reaction to the fire than the other materials. But thank you.
5: Thank you so much.
4: For calling and sharing. That was good verses. And let's go to our next caller tonight. Welcome to our program. Please go ahead with your call.
6: Hey, Chris. Yeah, about enduring. It's really, it's a little tricky, right? Because here we say you must endure, but we know God's people will endure because God is the one that holds them. But yet we still tell people, keep going, keep pressing on. I guess it's mysterious, the will of man. I always, you know, try to figure it out in the light of, you know, what we've learned and stuff like that. Because I remember once upon a time, I was strongly into hyper-Calvinism. In a sense that like God willed everything, you know, everything happens, God willed it, you know, even if somebody struck another person. But there is also a will that we have that I don't fully understand it. It's complicated for me, I guess, but it is true. Those that will endure are the ones that are God's children, and regardless of anyone or anything, he holds them, and that's just that. Nothing can harm them, just like Mark 16 says. And I like what you said about doctrine in our day. Doctrine is one of the main things. That's one thing that I'm extremely terrified is I'm scared of believing something that might be false. And so we have to try the spirits, and the only way we do that is we have to look at the Bible in the light of everything the Bible teaches, right? I remember Brother Camping used to say, this is what regarding the timeline. And that's one of my questions I'm asking today, more like a statement. I'll just let you answer it, expound on it. He used to say it's like a jigsaw puzzle. You know, everything must fit precisely. And we know God from the very beginning, you know, gave us the timeline, you know, through the celestial clock and stuff like that. He gave us, you know, the clock, how to pretty much time. And I've noticed that within, like, let's say a year or two in eBible, I think I've been with eBible for maybe like 3 years now, that I have been seeing a lot of doctrinal changes, you know, with and mainly now with the timeline. And I knew that the timeline was solid. I remember when I studied it over a decade ago. I mean, I've forgotten a lot of stuff, no doubt, but I remember it was solid. Me and a couple guys in prison, we went back and forth through it like numerous times, and we followed on studies that we don't have now by Mr. Camping, that he went really thoroughly detailed. I don't think a lot of people have those studies right now. I wish we did, but so I see a lot of stuff creeping in, you know, like other dates and stuff like that. And I remember he used to say that it's like a jigsaw puzzle. One day can throw everything off. And I wholeheartedly believe, it's clearly seen in the Bible that the timeline, according that we had it prior to May 21, was 100% accurate. If there was any changes, if it was one day off, God would have corrected it before Judgment Day. I mean, he aligned it with the Hebrew calendar perfectly well, and it's to the point, it's to the T. To come now and try to change that and throw it off by one day, everything crumbles. Everything crumbles. I believe that wholeheartedly. And I think you do too. And I just want you to expound on that more. And if you can, if you have time, I would like to know your take on Ephesians 3:10. The reason why I'm saying that is because I had a conversation with somebody like-minded, and he told me that he thought that eBible's position changed on the principalities and power as far as us being watched. And I was like, well, I didn't hear that before. First time I'm hearing that. You know,
4: it changed as far as
6: As far as we're not being watched. I don't remember anyone saying that before on EBF.
4: I don't think I've heard him say that.
6: Right. I thought so. I just wanted to clarify that.
4: Yeah, well, let me read that first. Ephesians 3:10. Well, verses 9 and 10. And to make all men see what is the fellowship of the mystery, which from the beginning of the world hath been hidden God, who created all things by Jesus Christ, to the intent that now unto the principalities and powers in heavenly places might be known by the church the manifold wisdom of God. So there is this, the church here would be the eternal church, and we know that is made up of everyone that Christ saved. And God has put the church on display for principalities and powers. Now, I don't know exactly what that means. I would say, based on certain biblical principles, that the principalities and powers are other distinct creations, distinct like this creation is a physical creation distinct from the kingdom of heaven. There is a kingdom of heaven, a spiritual realm. God dwells there. We dwell in a physical realm. So we get that concept. We're living here, and there are beings, God number one, the person of God, living in the heavenly realm. And there's also angelic creatures that are spirit creatures, and those we know about, and the souls of the elect have gone to be with the Lord. But this is revealing that there are other principalities. A principality is a powers that are in the heavenlies. Principality is a ruler. It says that of Satan in Ephesians 2, I don't want to take the time to look for it, but it does use the same thing, Ephesians 6, you know, principalities and powers in high places. So that's reference to Satan in one sense there. And we know he was ruler of the world. He is called the prince of the world, the ruler of darkness, and so forth. And that tells us a principality is a ruler over a creation. And so when God speaks of the church, that is everyone that's been saved, he's basically telling us, and principalities and powers in the heavenlies are able somehow to behold the spectacle, the glorious spectacle of God's magnificent salvation program, that there are other distinct creations ruled over by principalities and powers. And that would make sense when we realize God has had infinite opportunity, because he has no beginning. And he is all powerful, and he is shown clearly in the early chapters of Genesis how he speaks and creates. So he possesses unlimited ability to create. It doesn't take him much time. Actually, for our sake, he did everything over the course of 6 days and rested on the seventh day. He could snap his finger and everything could have come instantaneously into existence. So he has unlimited opportunity, being from eternity past that has no beginning, unlimited power to create. And there is a biblical principle that the Bible puts forth, that God abhors idleness. You must work. You must work. He has made man to work. He's under his own law. He must work. He has not been lounging around from all eternity past doing nothing. He has worked. And one of the things that he worked, actually, you know, the Bible tells us this is the work of God that you believe. Well, in causing us to believe, that is New Jerusalem, likened to a city also called the New Heaven and New Earth that comes down in Revelation 21. So the work of salvation formed the new creation to come that identifies with the salvation of all the people of God. In other words, he's done another work of creation and created another distinct created thing that will consist of his people in the new heaven and new earth. We're presently awaiting that. And that again reveals that God is, that this is something that we know he did with this world and he's doing with the world to come. So why would we think, since this is his work and he's under his law and he commands you must work or you don't eat, why would we think he's been idle? What has he been doing? What has he been doing from everlasting past, when he could simply speak And this is what I think he's been doing with that unlimited opportunity, unlimited ability. He would speak and create another creation. So the kingdom of heaven is more than likely a vast kingdom of many, many distinct creations. And I believe this is why God speaks in the parable of the Lord who comes back and reckons with his servants, and the one who's been faithful over 10 or over 5, and they're given cities. Well, Jerusalem, New Jerusalem, is a city that Isaiah 65 likens to the new creation. Just to quickly show that, Isaiah 65 in verse 17, "For behold, I create new heavens and a new earth, and the former shall not be remembered nor come into mind. But be glad and rejoice forever in that which I create. For behold, I create Jerusalem a rejoicing." New heaven, new earth, Jerusalem. Jerusalem's a city. God likens the world to Babylon, another city that is fallen. But when he's speaking of his servants, "Well done, thou good and faithful servant. You've been faithful over a little, and now I'll place you over 5 cities." I don't think it's beyond question that those cities represent distinct creations, and God is taking his sons, like a king would take his sons, to set over provinces that had been conquered and have them rule while he's the great king, ruling over the whole vast kingdom, 127 provinces, let's say. And he has his sons ruling over here, ruling over there. And I think this will be one of the roles that the people of God, sons of God, will be assigned in eternity future. But as far, I don't get into too much. Maybe this is why the person perceived it that way, concerning, you know, actually witnessing what's going on day by day. Actually, yeah, I don't really think that is happening. I think they're receiving reports in the heavenlies concerning God's salvation plan and program, and perhaps where we're at in various stages. And we've come, the joy in heaven over one sinner that repenteth. So there's a trumpeting of joy in heaven when salvation's taken place on the earth. How joyous was it in heaven when God finally saved the last of his elect and accomplished that stage of his salvation, where everyone he intended to save was saved. They all receive new hearts, and he indwells them all. There had to be great, tremendous joy. And that could go, joy in heaven could be sent out to all distinct creations, the principalities and powers. And in that way, we're on display. We're on display. And now coming to the final act, the end of all things. And certainly the last day, the taking up in the resurrection and in the rapture would be put on display to the whole kingdom of God. And so, yeah, the problem being with witnessing things taking place on earth is there's a lot of sin taking place on earth. And all the distinct creations, they would be righteous. They would be good creatures. This is the only creation that God created where sin entered in, and the Lord allowed it for his own purposes, but that's it. According to the Bible, he has no future plans of ever doing this again, and he would not allow it to sin to enter into any of those beings, whatever kind of creatures they are, that inhabit all of those creations. And so You can't show good creatures evil, because evil, we know, comes in through the eyes, gets into the mind. Evil contaminates. A little leaven can leaven the whole lump. And so, no, I don't think that it's put on display in that way. It is on display, but in a way that would protect the heavenly realm. And the other thing you were asking about the calendar, you know, God tells us in Genesis 1, concerning the creation of the sun, moon, and stars, it says in verse 14, and God said, let there be lights in the firmament of the heaven to divide the day from the night, and let them be for signs and for seasons and for days and years. Let the lights in the heavens, the celestial bodies, be for signs and seasons. Seasons are the calendar. So God created the celestial clock. And I recently heard Mr. Camping, I can't remember the Bible study. Maybe it was Time Has an End. Carl, what was the name of that study?
7: That was the Biblical Timeline of History.
4: Biblical Timeline of History in study 424, if anybody has access to it. And he went into describing this great clock that God built, and the greatest clock in existence, the celestial clock, and it's established by God. Astronomers, they work with it, but they don't control it. God controls it. God established it. And yet down through the ages, even men centuries ago, many centuries, like the Mayans and other generations of men, of ancient men, they were able to keep track

2422 days. So the Julian calendar was adding time very slowly, and it took about 1500 years. And finally, it had added about 10 or 11 days. And that's how precise God's calendar is. If you have the exact measurement, they weren't exact. They were a little off. And I think they worked out the, well, yeah, I can't remember exactly, but the Gregorian calendar made a couple of relatively minor fixes. And we picked up from there. It corrected the 10 day straying away from time. And we picked up from there, and the Gregorian's been pretty much, you know, on target. But all the calendars, like the Hebrew calendar, they look to God's calendar. This is the clock. This is the clock. God says in the Bible that he made them to let them be for signs and for seasons and for days and years, not the Hebrew months, not the Hebrew calendar. He's not talking about that. He's saying let the ones that he created, these lights up in the heavens, be for the signs and the seasons. And in this study, Biblical Calendar of History, Mr. Camping pointed out that this is the clock, and that this is what he used to arrive at accurate dates. And that's what we have been focused on with the Bible, and Carl's making, like, developing something with software that hopefully will be out soon on the website that has taken the astronomical data, you know, the exact duration of a year, the exact duration of a lunar month, and put it into this software so we can calculate precisely. And the calculation is according to the formula that Mr. Camping used to arrive at his dates, at the dates that he, God's dates, but at the dates that he put forth, that the Lord showed him. And I believe they are the correct dates. They are the faithful dates. And I believe it's a big deal. It's a big deal to be off. And that's what was troubling me, because I was hearing, you know, some people putting forth dates that are off. A day is a big deal. It's not a minor thing. It has to be accurate as possible. And so, you know, so it because that's one of the things. If anyone listens to the study, again, it's 424, Biblical Calendar of History. Mr. Camping points out that it was to the self same day from their coming out of Egypt to their arriving at the River Jordan, exactly 40 years to the self same day. And he points out other instances, the time they were in Egypt, 430 years to the self same day. He points out the church age from May 21 or the day of Pentecost in 33 AD to the day before Pentecost in 1988 to the self same day. The self same day God had for the church age. So it is extremely important, and it's doctrine. It's doctrine. When it comes to timelines and these calendars, friendship has nothing to do with it. Nothing to do with it. It's doctrine. But friendship has nothing to do with any doctrine. You know, if we have a friend and he's off on a point of doctrine, and we don't tell him, or we don't try to make correction to it, we just accept it because he's our friend, well, you're not really being a friend. No, the best way to be a friend is to have sound doctrine, to speak the truth and share the truth. And so, you know, I don't like sometimes it when there's personalities involved and people you know and you're even friends with,

0: but you know that nothing comes before sound doctrine, sound doctrine. And by the way, speaking of doctrine, enduring unto the end, it says in Titus, when we read he that endures to the end, well, exactly what is that referring to? And I think that Titus tells us in Titus chapter 1 in verse 9, holding fast the faithful word as he has been taught, that he may be able by sound doctrine both to exhort and to convince the gainsayers. We are to hold to sound doctrine. And well, I thought I had the word endure in relationship to doctrine, but yeah, sometimes I'm just not prepared. So that's the idea. We endure sound doctrine. That's the test. That's the test. If we go astray or away from sound doctrine, maybe you didn't go back to the church, but you've gone away from sound doctrine. You also fail the test. But thank you for sharing and your question. Let's go to the next caller tonight. Welcome to our program. Please go ahead with your call.
1: Yes, how are you? I was going to ask just a quick question there. Well, it's not a question, a comment. When whoever is doing the calendar of his biblical calendar of history, trying to make it clear, I know the NASA, they say April 3rd was a Good Friday, and Harold Campin said April 1st. Now, that's not my question, but I hope that would be clarified, because that April 3rd is also tied to April 15th, 2033, to the celestial clock. But anyway, that's all that just came to my mind, but I have a different question. But maybe I know it's complicated and stuff like that. So my question is, during the week there, you were talking about flesh, the flesh, putting the flesh, putting down the flesh. And there was someone in Ireland there, and I remember every time he would see a woman, if he had lustful thought, he'd throw himself into a batch of nettles. And
0: into what? What?
1: A batch of nettles. Nettles.
0: What's that? Needles?
1: No, N-E-T-T-L-E-S. I'll try my American accent. Nettles.
0: Nettles. Oh.
1: Yeah. He threw him into nettles. So he was trying to put down the flesh by his own strength, it seemed, because they made him a saint in Ireland, and I don't trust the what, but he's, you know, so that was his idea, putting down the flesh is like going into tissues. And so anyway, my question is, can you read Deuteronomy 28:53, please?
0: Okay, Deuteronomy 28:53. And thou shalt eat the fruit of thine own body, the flesh of thy sons and of thy daughters, which Jehovah thy God has given thee in the siege and in the straitness wherewith thine enemy shall distress thee.
1: And can you just read that flesh, the way they're reading, compare that with John 6, well, 53 is the verse I'm looking for, or 53 and verse 53 and 54.
0: Okay, John 6, 53. Then Jesus said unto them, verily, verily, I say unto you, except ye eat the flesh of the Son of Man and drink his blood, ye have no life in you. Whoso eateth my flesh and drinketh my blood hath eternal life, and I will raise him up at the last day.
1: I believe he's talking about bread there, or the word.
2: What you going to do?
1: Eating the word. Sorry, I don't know who that is. It's not coming from me.
0: It's not coming from
1: no.
0: Carl, is someone?
3: I just muted the previous caller. He was
0: on. Oh, okay.
1: Sorry. So no, and then the verse I'm going to ask the question about is Isaiah 52, verse 7, please.
0: Isaiah 52, 7. how beautiful upon the mountains are the feet of him that bringeth good tidings, that publisheth peace, that bringeth good tidings of good, that publisheth salvation, that saith unto Zion, thy God reigneth.
1: And so my question is in regards to this verse here, and I know you spoke about it before, but the word good tidings, it's mentioned twice, and that's the word flesh. It's the same root word as flesh, if you look it up in the Hebrew, good tidings. And the feet of him, I looked up that word, and that's the word to spy out the land, or to search, like in Deuteronomy 1:24, where they searched out the land, the Israelites, the feet. I know it means God will, but it's also the word search. Goes on. So when he talks about bringing good tidings here, he's talking about salvation, and it has to do with the flesh, I think. But I mean, from what I know, I can see. So when we talk today about putting the flesh under, you're not bringing good tidings anymore. You're not bringing salvation. But how we understand it, that the elect has got the good tidings, and they're...
0: Well, I don't think that's related. God does use the flesh as a figure of sin from you know, the Garden of Eden, when Adam and Eve, let me see, where Genesis.
1: Yeah, Genesis 2, where they become one.
0: Well, not there. Maybe I'm thinking of the flood. Yeah, I'm thinking of Genesis 6. And it says in, where is it? It's early in the chapter. It's verse 3. And Jehovah said, my spirit shall not always strive with man, for that he also is flesh. Yet his days shall be 120 years. So this reference to flesh, it's you know, the way it's put, that God's spirit will not always strive with man, for he also is flesh. It's in the negative. It's a bad thing. And that's ever since the fall, flesh, it can be used as just a type or indicator of sin. And that's why we read of the work of the flesh. That, you know, you can't substitute the word gospel, I don't think, in Galatians, where God is giving that list in verse 19. Now the works of the flesh are manifest, which are these: adultery, fornication, uncleanness, lasciviousness. That's not the true gospel.
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5: 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I am the host of The Ralph Williams Show. 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
19: Good morning. The time is now 10 a.m. My name is Ralph Pearl, and I'm here to bring you Ted Hurl's German American program.

guten Morgen und herzlich willkommen zu deutsch-amerikanischem Radioprogramm am 26. Juli. Ja, Juli ist auch jetzt fast vorbei. Zum Anfang gibt's ein Lied vom Alpenland Quintett. Es singt, endlich fangt die Musi an.

And now a few words from Reekers Prime Meats. One important note that Reekers will be closed starting this Monday, July 27th. They will be reopening on August 10th. That's Monday on August 10th for 2 weeks. So remember, Reekers is taking a 2 week vacation. 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They have lots of different lunch meats. 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Their telephone number is 215-745-3114. And they are open usually Monday through Saturday from 9 a.m. until 5 p.m. But again, closed from tomorrow for 2 weeks for summer vacation. You can always take a look at their website, ReekersMeats.com, where they have lots of great ideas and especially gift ideas for someone special. Now, here we're going to continue with a song. We have next the Amigos, and they're going to sing Santa Monica.

And now it's time for a few words from the Vereinigung Erzgebirge. Now we have live music at the Beer Garden on Saturday nights from 5 until 10 p.m. in the Erzgebirge. This Saturday, August 1st, Tuesday Night Special is going to be playing. And remember, the doors open the park opens, from 5 until 10 p.m. The bands perform from 6 until 9. Food and drinks are available, and I'll go through the menu. Please remember that it is cash only. Now, some of the items on the menu, they have, for example, hamburgers and cheeseburgers, hot dogs, bratwurst, weisswurst, or Hungarian. And you can also get a pork schnitzel, Bavarian pretzels, potato kegs, french fries, with or without cheese sauce, German potato salad, and desserts as well. They also have different specials available. For example, last week they had currywurst, Jägerschnitzel, corn on the cob, and spicy pickles. Very interesting. So be on the lookout. Remember, lots of different items, and every week a different band. That's always Saturday nights at the Vereinigung Erzgebirge. Now, on Tuesdays and Thursdays, the Smokehouse is open, and of course, you can enjoy German and American foods, try the weekly food special, and of course, watch soccer games with family and friends. Now, at the Smokehouse, which is with food from 5:30 until 8:30, they also have hamburgers and cheeseburgers, hot dogs. They have Hungarian bratwurst and weisswurst, a basket of chicken fingers and fries, pork roll and cheese, German potato salad, and they also have desserts like a chipwich, and of course, soda and water. Now, in the Ratskeller, they also have food on Friday night. So remember, you can go have something to eat on Tuesday, Thursday, Friday, and Saturday at the Vereinigung Erzgebirge. Remember, to keep up to date, you can always go to veclub.org. Now, let's continue with a song from Der Montanader Chor. They're going to sing Ein junger Jäger.

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Integrity, honesty, professionalism, personal service, meticulous organization, and attention to detail. Concepts. To many of the large corporations that are buying local funeral homes and cemeteries, these concepts are as outmoded as the idea of the neighborhood professional funeral director. The business agenda now calls for the pooling of personnel and equipment to maximize bottom-line profitability, the shifting of staff and employees from location to location to minimize labor costs and cut expenses. 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And now we'll continue with a song from Regina Toss. She's going to sing, Es wäre so schön, mal wieder was von dir zu hören.

And the time is now 10:29. You are listening to WWDB AM 860 in Philadelphia. And, well, I'd like to continue with music. The Bundesliga won't start for a few more weeks, so let's just play some more music. We have first Die Ladiner. They're going to play Wörterbrechen das Schweigen. Then after that, we have Fred Bertelmann to sing Carpe Diem.

It's time now for a few words from the Kunststadter Volksfestverein. Remember, at the Kunststadter on Tuesdays, they have a dance party hosted by DJ Jimmy K. On Wednesdays, they have the Pennypack concert taking place. And this Wednesday, the 29th, they have a tribute to Tom Petty. They're called Pure Petty. And the concerts are from 7 until 9:30 p.m. It's free admission. The gates open at 5 o'clock. And they have plenty of picnic tables, but you can always bring your own lawn chair. And food and beverages are available for purchase. Now, this Thursday, coming up on, that's July 30th, they have a bone-in pork chop available. That's served with mac and cheese and corn on the cob. And they always have German items like a schnitzel available as well. Also on Thursday, Drunk Phil's Fans on Tap. 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It's open outside. 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And you can learn more about it at igsphilly.org. And now it's time to continue with a song from the mother-daughter duo, Maria and Margot Helwisch. They're going to sing Heimat, deine Lieder.

Next, we have a song from the CD Nordlichter. This is the Leviticus, Heidi and Marion. They're going to sing Ewiges Meer.

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0: The Dornischwaben of Trenton, New Jersey has their 70th anniversary banquet coming up this fall. This is going to be taking place on Saturday, October 24th. It's from 3 till 7 p.m. and it's going to be at the German-American Society in Yardville, New Jersey. They have music by the Heimatklang and dances by the UGH dance group as well. For more information, or, of course, for tickets, you can contact Liz Tindall at ltindall.llc@gmail.com. Or you can go to the website, which is Trenton Donau. Just leave off the Schwaben, trentondonau.com. And now we'll continue with a singer that's very well known and a song that's probably equally or even more so. This is Heino with Alte Kameraden.
1: Freunde, heute wird's eine lange Nacht, weil wir alte Kameraden sind. Freunde, heute wird einer draufgehen.

Freud und Leid, alles wird geteilt und wer sind doch füreinander da?

Now, I know I played a song from the Montanara Corps earlier, but I found another nice song, and, well, there's nothing against playing a couple songs from a chorus. This is from the Männersangverein, or Männersangverein, I should say, Frozen, im schönsten Wiesengrunde.

last song is from an LP from 1951. This is Will Herne with Auf Regen Folgt Sonne. I'd like to thank you for tuning in as always. I hope you have a great week. And until next week, Auf Wiederhören.

0: wenn's am ganzen Tag mal viel geregnet hat, so als ob es niemals aufhören täte. 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
1: 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For more information concerning life insurance and annuities, please contact the Ukrainian National Association's home office by calling 1-800-253-9862, extension 3035, or by sending an email to info@unainc.org.

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The following article was written by Oskold Lozinski, a New York lawyer and longtime Ukrainian-American activist who was president of the Ukrainian Congress Committee of America, UKAK, in 1992 to 2000, and former president of the Ukrainian World Congress. Film production by the Ukrainian Congress Committee of America, UKAK, A History and a Memoir. On August 24, 1991, the Verkhovna Rada, Parliament, of Ukraine proclaimed the renewal of an independent Ukrainian state. This was not a total surprise, but it was definitely not expected as soon as it happened. A year before that, the VR of the Ukraine had proclaimed sovereignty. Still, Ukraine had recently, about 3 weeks prior to the independence proclamation, been visited by the President of the United States, George H.W. Bush, who had encouraged Ukrainians to retain the USSR. The UKAK, as the umbrella Ukrainian coordinating organization in America, immediately recognized two very specific missions in connection with this proclamation. The first was to get the American government on board in terms of recognition of Ukraine as an independent state, which was not necessarily an easy task. The second, and equally important and exacting task, was to develop programs for the democratization, economic transformation, as well as Ukrainianization of the country. An educational program involving Ukrainian history and culture, democratizing Ukrainian society through a series of programs including a Get Out and Vote program among the youth and ensuring that elections were fair and democratic, and to establish as smoothly as possible a transition to a capitalist economy through a commercial law project. After all, the majority of the country had been under Russian occupation in myriad forms for some 350 years. The Ukrainianization included both de-Russification and de-Sovietization. Each of these purposes deserves separate and extensive attention, but this article is limited to history and culture. This is somewhat of a memoir because I was personally involved in the mission, so this is based on personal knowledge and reflection. Educational programs have been and continue to be the thrust of the UKAK, and in that respect, the UKAK, over its 85-year-plus existence, has spent much time, effort, and funds, and rightly so. Prior to the independence, the educational efforts were focused primarily in America. Some efforts tried to reach inside the Soviet Union, but the reach was very difficult. The Soviets spent enormous time and money on propaganda. There was a special need in newly independent Ukraine for an educational program that would undo the Soviet past. Perhaps the greatest focus in this regard was a gradual and smooth transition from Soviet propaganda, which was essentially a methodology to warp the minds and destroy all nations within the USSR in favor of the Russians. Many tools which were employed, in particular mass media and film. Interestingly enough, Joseph Stalin had a laboratory film studio for that very purpose. The Soviets produced much writing and film even for consumption abroad that was nothing more than Potemkin Soviet propaganda, yet with a degree of artistry. It was done in Russian to the exclusion of all native languages and dubbed into English. The target and purpose were not so obvious to naive Western observer, so there was a degree of Soviet success. Consider the useful idiots component of American society in the 1930s and 1940s, like Jack Reed, and worse, the shameless accomplices like Walter Duranty of the New York Times. Eventually, this ebbed with the revelations surrounding Alger Hiss by Whitaker Chambers, but Americans were often keen on listening to foreign propaganda. America was not too sophisticated in fighting Soviet propaganda with the implementation of McCarthy hearings. While the Soviets could not prevail in America, they had brainwashed adherents. And then there was the subject of Russians and the other nationalities. Americans did not distinguish. Ukrainians were little Russians or simply Russians. Genocide against Ukrainians was not even considered a possibility. Perhaps the most important tools used in Soviet propaganda was the omnipresent attempt by the Soviets to cover up their criminality and to denigrate any freedom-fighting movements, particularly in Ukraine. Ukraine was always a problem for the Soviet regime. While the USSR was largely brainwashed, Ukraine somehow remained resistant. Ukrainians throughout the Soviet period constituted well over 75% of the political prisoners in the USSR, and that was because of their determination. No one wanted freedom more. Even with independence, nonetheless, Ukraine seemed largely to remain in the propaganda web. Many of those who voted for independence were once Soviet propagandists, including the Speaker of Ukraine's Parliament and later Ukraine's first president.
Even as president, he stressed that he had no knowledge of the Ukrainian famine of 1932 to 33. The Soviets wrote their history, but it was essentially propaganda. One of the most horrific events of world and Soviet history was the famine of 1932 and 33, where some 7 to 10 million Ukrainians were starved to death as a policy of the Soviet state. This was a forbidden topic which required not only silence, but propaganda. There are many accomplices in this conspiracy. Case in point was the New York Times and its reporter in the USSR, Walter Duranty, who reported that there was no famine in Ukraine. The propaganda was so effective that at the height of the Holodomor, the United States under President Franklin D. Roosevelt recognized the USSR and exchanged ambassadors. FDR was not ignorant of the Holodomor because Ukrainian organizations in America brought it to his attention, but he ignored it. FDR, frankly, while probably not a Soviet accomplice, was certainly among the useful idiots. There was so much more that had to be covered up or disparaged to such a degree that any patriotic Soviet citizen had to go along with the propaganda. Among the items that most irritated the Soviets besides revelations about the Holodomor was the organization of Ukrainian nationalists, OUN, the Ukrainian Insurgent Army, UPA, Stepan Bandera, the leader of the OUN, who was assassinated by a Soviet agent in Munich in October 1959, Roman Shukhevich, the commander of the UPA, who was killed in battle by the Soviets in March 1950, Metropolitan Andriy Sheptytsky, the leader of the Ukrainian Catholic Church, in Soviet estimation, a revolutionary structure which was liquidated by the Synod Soviet agents and his clergy sent to the Gulag, and Simon Petrula, a symbol of the Ukrainian struggle immediately after World War I in support of an independent Ukraine, who was also assassinated by a Soviet agent in the case of Jewish ethnicity, to vindicate the Jewish victims of pogroms allegedly permitted under Petrula. The Ukrainian-Jewish dichotomy was often used by the Soviets to instill animosity between the two people. The UKK commenced its efforts to educate through a council in defense and aid to Ukraine. This consisted of a process publishing books in Ukraine with gratuitous wide dissemination. Unfortunately, this had only a small amount of success, but it certainly did not capture the masses. In the early part of 1993, a Ukrainian film director named Oleksandr Oles Yanchuk came to the United States with his film Famine 33 to show this film throughout America. He was directed to the UKK by the World Congress of Free Ukrainians, now the Ukrainian World Congress. The UKK extended a helping hand in showcasing the film. The film was, in the opinion of the UKK leadership, a masterpiece of both historical narrative about the Holodomor and an emotional experience. After extensive consideration, the UKK leadership decided that the Ukrainian history silenced or distorted by the Soviets could better be portrayed through film, simply because film would reach out to a wider audience. Mr. Yanchuk appeared to be a viable and most willing vehicle for this objective. His Famine 33 was quite effective in that regard. The customary financing of films in newly independent Ukraine went through the state budget. Yet the allocation per film seemed too meager, particularly by Western standards. The UKK suggested co-producing films with the state, Ukraine, and Mr. Yanchuk on topics which the UKK felt were important to educate the masses and undo at least somewhat of the propaganda spread for 70 years by the Soviet regime. Mr. Yanchuk readily agreed to collaborate. The ideas for his next four films, as well as the major portion of outside financing in addition to the government of Ukraine, came from UKK. The first film, Assassination and Autumn Day in Munich, was about our leader, Stepan Bandera. The second film, Undefeated, was about Commander-in-Chief Roman Shukhevich and the fight of the UPA. And the third film, Metropolitan Andriy, was about Metropolitan Andriy Sheptytsky and the Ukrainian Catholic Church. And the fourth film, The Secret Diary of Simon Petrula, was about his struggle and his assassination. In between Undefeated and Metropolitan Andriy, Mr. Yanchuk traveled showcasing Undefeated in Australia, where he met Yuri Buretz, a wealthy Ukrainian former member of the UPA. Buretz, who funded entirely the film Zalizna Sotnia, The Company of Heroes, about the UPA's struggle because it was a part of his real-life story. Each one of the subjects was important for the UKK and Ukrainian history. These four films and the film funded by Mr. Buretz from Australia were a fulfillment of the UKK's mandate and agenda. The UKK concluded its relationship with Mr. Yanchuk after the showcasing of the last film, The Secret Diary of Simon Petrula.
Mr. Yanchuk proved to be a creative tool for what the UKK needed to do. The money collected and expended by the UKK for these projects in retrospect was spent well. Without exaggerating the value of these films, it is important to note that they continue to be showcased on Ukrainian television, particularly on noteworthy national holidays. Today, subjects like Aoun, Upa, Bandera, Shukevich, Metropolitan Andriy Sheptytsky, and Petrula are revered throughout Ukraine. In fact, the hymn of the Aoun has become the hymn of the armed forces of Ukraine today. Recently, an armed unit of the Ukrainian armed forces was named after the Upa with the presidential seal. The Poles did not like that much, but so what? Ukrainians continue to defend them from the Russians. The Ukrainian people, the only people who really matter as to the recognition of their heroes, are very much pro-Bandera, Shukevich, Aoun, Upa, the Ukrainian Catholic Church of Metropolitan Andriy Sheptytsky, and Simon Petrula. The UKK would like to believe that these films had some input. Perhaps someday the UKK will produce more films if needed, but suffice it to say that its film production to date has been substantial and a huge success. The UKK thanks its patrons, particularly the donors, and Mr. Yanchuk, who understood our mission and executed it quite well. These films will go on, perhaps they will continue, to inspire future generations and keep Ukraine safe from any outside aggression.

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Attention those who like to go down the shore to Wildwood Crest. There is a summer mission in Wildwood Crest. A Ukrainian Catholic Divine Liturgy is celebrated every Sunday at 6:30 p.m. all summer from July 5th to September 6th. The liturgy, celebrated at 6:30, is at Crest Community Church Hall at 5901 Pacific Avenue, Wildwood Crest, New Jersey. All are welcome.

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2: Zelensky, Putin faces toxic atmosphere as Ukraine presses Russia. Ukrainian President Volodymyr Zelensky on Thursday directed his newly installed military leadership to overhaul mobilization and reinforce the armed forces as Kyiv seeks to sustain battlefield momentum and revive negotiations to end Russia's invasion. Zelensky said Commander-in-Chief Mykhailo Drapaty and Acting Defense Minister Yevheny Kamara must improve recruitment after more than 4 years of fighting have strained Ukraine's military and made mobilization increasingly contentious. The appointments followed a turbulent leadership shakeup in which Zelensky dismissed General Alexander Syrsky and replaced him with Drapaty, a younger commander known for efforts to modernize the military and move away from Soviet-style command practices. He identified strengthening air defenses, reforming military enlistment offices, and giving mobilization a more human face as priorities. The president also confirmed that former defense minister Mykhailo Fedorov had been offered the position of vice prime minister for defense innovation after his dismissal last week prompted demonstrations in 17 cities. Fedorov later rejected the offer and said he would not accept another government position, intensifying the political pressure on Zelensky to reinstate the technology-focused former minister. Fedorov had developed a strong following among troops and civilians by promoting drones, digitalizing military systems, and attempting to combat corruption in defense procurement. Zelensky paired the personal announcements with unusually pointed claims about Russian President Vladimir Putin, contending that Ukraine's improved battlefield position was weakening confidence in the Kremlin. He alone is the reason this war began and hasn't ended. Putin alone is responsible for the losses Russians continue to suffer. He understands this. They are signaling it to us and to our partners, Zelensky said. Ukraine has expanded attacks against Russian military infrastructure, logistic hubs, and energy facilities while claiming that Russian forces no longer control the initiative on the battlefield. Every day is a difficult day for our warriors, of course, and that's understandable. But this initiative is not in Russians' hands, and I think that's a good thing, Zelensky said Wednesday during a meeting with the U.S. Ambassador to NATO, Matthew Whitaker. Diplomatic prospects nevertheless remain uncertain after repeating attempts to bridge fundamental disagreements between Kyiv and Moscow failed to produce a settlement. Secretary of State Marco Rubio said during meetings in Manila that United States remains prepared to help end the war but acknowledged that no rapid agreement is likely. Zelensky said Ukrainian and U.S. teams could meet in the United States within days to discuss restarting negotiations as Ukraine simultaneously presses Western allies for weapons, financing, and tougher sanctions against Russia.
3: Новий головнокомандувач Збройних сил України. 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
0: 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Наш телефон 267-551-1966. Thank you for your attention. 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
0: Our phone number is 267-551-1966. 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На цьому кінчаємо нашу радіопередачу і бажаємо всім шановним слухачам доброго дня!

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4: Dzień dobry and good afternoon. I'm Debbie Mica, producer and host of Polonia Today. And on this summer Sunday afternoon, the last in July already, as always, Chopin's concert Rondo Krakowiak welcomes you to the multicultural voice of the Greater Delaware Valley, WWDB 860 AM, and another edition of Polonia Today, a Polish program in English, which includes news from Poland, the Cultural Corner, Let's Learn a Little Polish, events in the Greater Delaware Valley Polish-American community, and in every program a variety of Polish music, classical, polkas and oberecks, folk songs, popular music, and oldies too. So let's begin with this oldie, the legendary Mieczysław Fog, Piosenka o mojej Warszawie, I'm singing about my Warsaw.

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0: And in the news from Poland, Warsaw has welcomed decisions announced by Kyiv regarding the exhumation of the Polish victims of the World War II-era Wołynia massacres carried out by Ukrainian nationalists. President Volodymyr Zelensky announced that Ukraine would open all archives held by their security service agency relating to the tragic events in Wołynia. He also said that the number of permits for search and exhumation work would be significantly increased. Earlier, Polish lawmakers unanimously adopted a resolution honoring the victims of World War II-era massacres carried out by Ukrainian nationalists in the former eastern territories of pre-war Poland. The resolution, which passed without opposition, pays tribute to civilians killed during what are known as the Wołynia massacres, committed by the Ukrainian insurgent army, the UPA, the Organization of Ukrainian Nationalists, the OUN, and other nationalist groups. Their legacy remains one of the most sensitive issues in Polish-Ukrainian relations. And we'll continue with the news after we hear from the sponsors who helped to bring you Polonia Today.
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2: She likes kielbasa, that's her dish. 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
0: Every meal becomes a feast when you shop at Cherub Brothers, the Kielbasi Boys. Kielbasa prepared in brick oven smokehouses, homemade pierogi, bigos, many varieties of sausage, bacon, krakowska. Cherub Brothers, 3370 Tilton Street, Port Richmond, Monday through Saturday. 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And we're continuing in the news. Just as the annual Rzeszów Folk Dance Competition has concluded, the 63rd Beskidy Highlands Culture Week, an international folklore festival in southern Poland, is set to showcase a vibrant array of performances by more than 80 Polish and 15 international bands from July 25th to August 2nd. First held in 1964 in the mountain resort of Wisła, the festival has grown into one of Poland's leading celebrations of traditional folk culture. Organized by the Regional Culture Center in Bielsko-Biała, this year's event will bring together around 4,000 performers, including more than 80 groups representing regions across Poland, including the Beskid Mountains. Meanwhile, the village of Wysowy, near Poland's border with Slovakia, will host the 48th Wawrzyn Sowe Hudy celebration, inspired by a 16th century legend in which villagers burned tall wooden structures known as hudy to ward off the plague. And that concludes the news from Poland. Stay tuned for the Cultural Corner, the Polish Word of the Day, and the Philly Scene after we hear from the sponsors who helped to bring you Polonia Today. Thank them for their support of Polonia Today by supporting them.
1: The Associated Polish Home, located at 9150 Academy Road in Northeast Philadelphia, is a nonprofit center for Polish history and culture in the greater Philadelphia area, which is celebrating its 125th anniversary in 2025. 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
3: Hi, this is Debbie Majka, and you're tuned to the Cultural Corner of Polonia today, here at WWDB 860 AM, where today we are remembering Władysław Szpilman, the pianist. Władysław Szpilman, the acclaimed pianist, composer, and Holocaust survivor whose life inspired the Oscar-winning film The Pianist. He worked for the Polish public broadcaster both before and after World War II. Born in 1911, Szpilman studied piano and composition in Warsaw and Berlin. He worked at Polish radio for 4 years until September 23, 1939. When he performed Chopin's music live on air for the final time before the station ceased operations due to German bombings. And we'll pause here for Szpilman himself at the piano and Chopin's Nocturne, which was featured in the film The Pianist.

And we're continuing in the cultural corner with Władysław Spielman. He was later forced into the Warsaw Ghetto, along with his parents, two sisters and brother, all of whom perished in the Holocaust. By securing work as a musician, he avoided deportation to a Nazi extermination camp. He eventually escaped to the non-Jewish side of Warsaw, and in the final

And we're continuing in the Cultural Corner with Władysław Spielman, a World War II German officer who helped Jews, Poles, and rescued the pianist died as the victim of the Soviet regime. With this horrendous murder of the Jews, we have lost the war. We have brought an indelible shame upon ourselves, a curse that cannot be lifted, wrote Wilhelm Hossenfeld in June 1943. He was a captain of the Wehrmacht, disillusioned with the Nazi regime. He felt a sympathy for the Poles and Jews experiencing the terror, brutality, and inhumane treatment caused by his compatriots. He was deeply ashamed of his nation. Being a German officer gave him an advantage. He could provide help in ways which were effective, forging documents, providing shelter or employment which could save from deportation. I have tried to help everyone, he once wrote to his wife. When the Soviets finally arrived, they took Hossenfeld prisoner. He was sentenced to 25 years of hard labor for alleged war crimes and was subjected to torture and bad treatment. In 1950, Spielman, who resumed his career becoming a prolific artist in Poland, finally found out who the German officer was who gave him shelter in the ruins of Warsaw. Although Spielman contacted Jakub Bermann, who oversaw the Stalinist Ministry of Public Security, there wasn't much he could do to get Hossenfeld out of captivity, as Berman clearly stated that the Soviet comrades wouldn't let the German go. Wim Hossenfeld passed away in 1952. He was one of the 627 Germans recognized as righteous among the nations by Yad Vashem. He was also distinguished with the Polish Order of Polonia Restituta. After the war, Spielman served as director of Polish Radio's music department until 1963. He later launched a concert career, performing both as a soloist and in a duo with Polish-born American violinist Bronisław Gimple. He also co-founded the Warsaw Piano Quintet, which gave around 3,000 concerts worldwide and recorded for Polish radio, the BBC, Radio Sweden, and several German broadcasters. Spielman composed some 500 songs, many of which became popular hits, as well as several symphonic works that remain in the concert repertoire to this day. He died on July 6, 2000, at the age of 88. And we'll conclude with another of Spielman's 500 songs, Tich Lat Nie Odda Nikt, Those Days Will Never Return.

And let's learn a little Polish today. Our Polish word of the day is the noun for bed, łóżko. Repeat after me, łóżko. And here's an example sentence. Znowu schowałeś brudne ubrania pod łóżko. You put your dirty clothes under the bed again. So remember to practice łóżko, but not to put your dirty clothes under the bed.

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And the American Council for Polish Culture's 78th annual convention takes place in Philadelphia, hosted by the Polish Heritage Society of Philadelphia. From August 12th to 15th, celebrate Poles in the American Revolution. Ceremonies at the Kosciuszko House at 3rd and Pine Streets, Thursday, August 13th, 2 p.m., free and open to the public. Concluding awards banquet recognizing prominent Philadelphia Polonians, Saturday, August 15th at the Old City Marriott, 1 Dock Street. Cocktails at 6, dinner at 7, music for dancing by Clear Day. To make a reservation, phone me, 215-627-1391, or email jetscott2@comcast.net. Hi, this is Debbie Mica, and you're tuned to Polonia Today, here at WWDB 860 AM, and here in Philadelphia, coming up at the Associated Polish Home, a return visit by Dennis Poliski and the Maestro's Men, the best polka band in all the land, Sunday, October 25th from 2 to 6 p.m. Mark your calendars. And as TJ signals me that today's edition of Polonia Today is drawing to a close, here are Dennis Poliski and the Maestro's Men, Jackie Libera on the vocal, with this polka arrangement of Pierwsza Kadrowa, a Polish Legionnaire song, the polka entitled Joyous Heart. Thank you for listening to Polonia Today. Till next Sunday afternoon at 1:30. Do usłyszenia!

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8: 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My name is Ralph Williams. I am the host of The Ralph Williams Show. 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What do you want to talk about? 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
16: Good afternoon to all my wonderful listeners. On behalf of the Associazione Regionale Abruzzese Delco, I am Melissa Canava Marino, and along with my colleague Nick Alessandrini, I'm ready to have you join us for another musical tour of Il Bel Paese. So join along with us for today's edition of Viaggio Musicale, right here on WWDB 860 and WPEN HD2 FM 97.5. Salve e benvenuti a tutti i miei cari ascoltatori. 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
17: Salve, cari ascoltatori, everyone. Canal Sandrini, happy back with Melissa for another Italian musical journey here this afternoon as we get deeper to July and closer now into August. I'll tell you every week, stay cool out there because that is the times that we are living in. But Melissa, I know we've got a hot show here this afternoon, so how are we going to get started?
16: We begin our Italian musical journey with You Can't Hurry Love, the 1966 song originally recorded by the Supremes on the Motown label. The answer to your question, yes, of course, on our program, we will feature their rare rendition as performed in Italian.

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1: 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The lodge wishes continued success as the program promotes and preserves Italian heritage and culture in our vibrant Italian-American community and further joins in enhancing the cultural diversity of the Delaware Valley. To find out more about the work and services of the Sons and Daughters of Italy, LAM Valley Forge Lodge 1776, or for more membership information, contact Denise Bernardini at 610-505-1210.
2: River Deep Mountain High is a song by Ike and Tina Turner released as the title track to their 1966 studio album on Philly's Records. We present the Italian version as performed by Spanish vocalist Manolo Gracia. Il cantante spagnolo Manolo Gracia e segue con il brano Ci Amiamo Troppo.

0: Melissa and I'll be right back with more of your favorite Italian tunes right after the break.
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2: The Da Vinci Society in Wilmington has announced two upcoming fundraisers, their 2026 golf outing and their gnocchi and karaoke night. Complete details will follow as the dates get closer. The Society Da Vinci is a nonprofit which promotes Italian heritage, provides financial assistance and educational to families in need, and supports cultural programs, including this show. And here are two events to mark on your calendars. It starts one of them here on Saturday, September 12th. It's the 13th annual St. Anthony's Italian Festival that will be held in Glassboro, New Jersey. Melissa, my co-host and director of ARA Delco radio programs in the region, will be one of the event's MCs. She's looking forward to that. And then on Sunday, October 4th, is the St. Nicholas of Tolentine's annual Italian Festival in South Philly. So more details about these events will follow as these dates approach. Remember, September 12th and October 4th coming up this fall.
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1: Come celebrate the 122nd celebration of the MSS Feast on Friday, Saturday, and Sunday, August 14th to the 16th, 2026, on the grounds of the Holy Savior Club on East Main Street. The event will show yet again a very close connection of Norristown to the city of Sciacca in Sicily. Saturday festivities begin with food stands selling all of the feast favorites, like their famous roast pork and sausage and pepper sandwiches, fried dough, tomato pie, and Italian pastries. The MSS Bocce tournament starts at 3 o'clock p.m., followed by food and live entertainment beginning at 4 p.m. until 10 p.m. On Sunday at 11:30, the local point of the feast will be the solemn mass in honor of the Madonna del Soccorso di Sciacca in Holy Savior Church. Immediately after the mass, the traditional street procession will make its way through the east end of Norristown, with 25 men carrying a statue of the Blessed Virgin Mary, the Madonna del Soccorso, fulfilling a vow made by the ancestors of the Norristown descendants of Sciacca, whereby the people would promise to honor the Virgin Mary because of her intercession in the ending of the Black Plague in Sicily over 500 years ago. The procession is accompanied by the traditional music of the Verdi Band. The religious festivities conclude when the statue returns to church and we celebrate benediction of the Most Blessed Sacrament. Vi aspettano numerosamente.
2: Our Italian musical journey takes us to Abruzzo as we present a popular folk song in which a mother brags how everything her daughter does is flawless. Procediamo con un canto popolare abruzzese, La Figlia Me.

0: 12 months a year, the Italian American Herald serves the Italians, Italian Americans, and even Italian wannabes of the Delaware Valley. 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In English and Italian, it's informative and it includes entertaining features that should not be missed. 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

0: The Grand Lodge of Pennsylvania, Sons and Daughters of Italy, and its president, Amato Sanita, are proud to join with the other sponsors of Viaggio Musicale. 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
2: 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Qui è Melissa Cannavo Marino, che a nome di tutti i componenti di questo programma vi auguro buon proseguimento della giornata ed una buona settimana.
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14: Dan Hutt, present arms. 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
17: Hi, this is Ashlyn McMillan. I'm here with my Nana, Janine McMillan. I am an avid tofu hater. I'll be joining my Nana and Father Jim Drucker on Rock and Roll Reveille today.
18: Hi, good afternoon. My name is Sergeant Alex Willauer, United States Marine Corps Intel Analyst. 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

0: And I didn't see the tripwires they had set out there, but I hit a tripwire and set off, I don't know what kind of explosive device.
1: Big blast, a big bright light, and that was it.
2: Were you unconscious?
1: No.
2: So you're still...
1: I'm still awake.
3: That had come, he was Army, Vietnam. And he was ordered. The lieutenant colonel told this sergeant, this Catholic boy, sergeant, to throw the con.
4: Out of the helicopter?
3: Yeah, to throw him off the helicopter.

0: Ladies and gentlemen, this is Father Jimmy Drucker from the streets of Philadelphia, where I walked the streets of Kensington, K&A. Actually, I ran the streets of Kensington, K&A. It's great to be back on the air after a slight interlude. We have a great show lined up today, and I got to tell you, I got mail today from Frankie C. from my sister station where I do weekends, 6 to 8 a.m. on Outside FM from Frankie C. I think there's some skook decals for my car. So Frankie C., if you're listening, we love you, thank you, and we did a nice show with Frankie C. And today we're going to honor a gentleman that's become a very close friend of mine in the past few years. I met him at Panera Bread in Hazleton, my mother's hometown. And we've become dear friends since. We have dinners together. He's a very kind gentleman. And he's a Jewish fella that grew up in the section of Roxborough, which I said to him one time, I said, you grew up rich. He said, no, Father, I was not rich. But anyway, it was rich to K&A. I could tell you that, Jerry Strauss. So anyway, Jerry was in Da Nang in Vietnam. He was a, let's see here if I get my notes so I'm correct on here. Ba-boom, ba-da-boom. He was a radio communications analyst with the U.S. Air Force Security Forces of Vietnam. So I'd like to introduce right now Jerry Strauss, as we're honoring him today. And Jerry, can you please, first of all, share your family, mom and dad. You had a shop there, I think, mom and dad. And you're growing up in the city of Roxborough, the section of Roxborough, Philadelphia. And Frank Agliano is with us today, your best childhood friend, Catholic friend, by the way, and also Willhauer, Alex, I keep calling you Will. I just realized it, Marie. Sorry about that. So anyway, share a little bit with our audience where you're from, your background, and sure. And we'll go from there.
1: Well, first of all, I want to say one thing. I have more than one Catholic friend. So let's get that straight first.
0: Okay.
1: For all people listening
0: well,
1: out there.
0: Well, I have more than one Jewish friend.
1: That's right. You know. But anyway, I did grow up in the Wissahickon section of Roxborough. My father, Harry, my mother, Sylvia, my sister, Sharon, my father and my uncle had a corner grocery store right there on Manioc and Sumac Street in Roxburgh, just up from the train station. And we lived, there was apartments on top of the store, and we lived on the second floor. My uncle, he lived on the first floor. He was older.
0: Now, let's have some names. Yeah. What's your mom's name, your dad's name?
1: I just said
0: name?
1: That.
0: Okay, give them again.
1: Harry,
0: I'm
1: my father.
0: Years old. Come on.
1: Sylvia,
0: my, show.
1: My mother. Some things I forget. That's one I didn't forget. My sister, Sharon, okay.
0: And your son, David, is with us today.
1: My son, David, he's in the control
0: with Sam
1: room.
0: Snaris, yes.
1: Yeah, so I'm glad he's here as support. And anyway, my father had a grocery store there. And the most important thing about me growing up there is the guy here to my left, Frank Agliano, who I knew from birth. I'm 78 years old.
0: Wow.
1: 78 years, and we're still the best of friends.
0: That's wonderful.
1: Right? So that's a real positive. So, but I grew up, I was big into sports, as Frankie was here too. My father was big in sports. His father was well known in the area in sports.
0: Okay.
1: But we were one of the only Jewish families in the neighborhood. So basically, a Catholic Protestant neighborhood. The only other Jewish people was my cousin Janet.
0: We're going to stray off a little bit. What did you go to a synagogue there in Roxborough?
1: It actually was in Manioc at the time. It was the Ivy Ridge Jewish Community Center.
0: So we're going to.
1: There was only a small amount of families there.
0: We'll recognize that synagogue. And what Catholic church did you go to, Frank?
2: I went to St. John the Baptist Catholic Church in Manioc.
0: Wonderful, Jerry. Continue.
1: Yeah, sure. So, when you're Jewish growing up in this neighborhood, there's a lot of stereotypes, and they don't really think Jewish guys can do anything Jewish guys can do, unless it be a doctor or a lawyer. You know, you don't play sports, you don't do things like that. Well, I had to do that and do it well to make other friends other than Frankie that would respect my friendship. So I spent a lot of time with my father, actually his father too, to learn baseball, football, and became a pretty good athlete over the years, okay?
0: So sports was an interlude into creating an ambiance, communications, and creating friendships.
1: Big time. You know, we did all those things you just mentioned. That was huge in my life because all through my early years, because I was Jewish, I got into a few fights. As Frank told me at dinner the other night, but never with him. Okay, which is great.
0: That's wonderful.
1: You know,
0: absolutely wonderful.
1: So, but as I got older and became better and better at sports, they looked at me a little different. I got bigger and bigger and bigger, and I won the fights.
0: Now, we're going to play some music that you pick, Ray. Remind our audience that every song, usually every song, is picked by the guest himself. And these are three great songs by Gary U.S. Bonds, The Happenings, and The Beach Boys. It's going to be a montage of medley hits that Jerry Strauss has picked on Rock and Roll Reveille.

0: Sherry, what a blessing to have you with us once again at Rock and Roll Reveille. I understand your young dream was to be a professional baseball player. Did that dream come true? And I understand you were good enough to play baseball while you were in the U.S. Air Force. Tell us about that.
1: Next question, please. But let me start out to say, excellent music choices, Father. Okay.
2: Well, of the three groups, who'd you like? Are we U.S. Bond, Beach Boys,
1: Beach Boys are always the best.
2: Unequivocally.
1: Yeah. Great. Because we went to California during that time. You know, okay. That's good. You know.
2: Good, great.
1: Yeah. But anyway, to get back to you, Janine, you know, yeah, baseball was my thing. I got pretty good, and I felt like, you know, I always wanted to be as a catcher for the Phillies, okay? So I did everything I can. I learned a lot from his father, Babe, growing up playing baseball. And I really worked hard to get better. So I got to a point where I was playing after high school in the Pendel semi-pro league. And I got a chance to go down to West Palm Beach, Florida with the Atlanta Braves for kind of like a little bit of a tryout, okay? And I was there about a week or two. It was a lot of fun, but you soon realize you thought you were good until you see some of the other people around there, okay, and see how much better they are because they're at that level, you know, above, you know, above where I thought I was pretty good. So after about a week or two, one of the Atlanta, Braves people came over to me, said, Jerry, said, you know, I like the way you hit. You know, I like the way you field, but you can't throw Maury Wills out at second base. Now, for us old timers, you know who Maury Wills is. Okay, so dreams, knife in the chest, go home. That's what it was, okay?
2: So now you were still a good baseball player, were in the Air Force. So what happened? Did some general actually brought you along to the plate because he thought
1: After I got over the shock of not going to ever be a ball player, major league ball player, I still played in the Pendel League for many, many years to follow. And, you know, that was a lot of fun for me. When I got in the Air Force, I think I told this story before, so I don't want to waste too much time.
2: This is the show today. Forget about before.
1: Okay. Where nobody believes me, but this is actual reality. I'm in basic training 2 days. You know, we're on the second floor. The DI is having his meeting after all the activities
2: and
1: during the day.
2: And this is at Lackland Air Force Base in San Antonio, Texas.
1: And he says, anybody in here a professional ball player? And nobody raised their hand because you're told never raise your hand to volunteer in the service, right?
2: Never, never.
1: So, but then he said, you know, anybody semi-pro ball players here? Well, that was me, you know. So do I or don't I? So sheepishly, I did put my hand up. And he says, are you any good? I said, well, you know, I can hold my own. I want to see you after this meeting. So I said, oh, my God, what do I do now? So meeting's over. He goes into the office. He says, really, how good are you? I said, we're on an NCO team. Our team hasn't won any games all year. We have 3 games left. Can you help me? I said, I'm in basic training. He said, don't worry about it. I'll get you out at night. I'll get you a uniform. You know, first game, I think I hit like 3 home runs, drove in 7 runs, played short field. We won. I was the hero. All the sergeants, they wanted to carry me off the field and take me right over to the bar. But obviously they couldn't do that. You know. So anyway, we won the last 3 games. And I never did any latrine work. I never did any KP. I was the DI's assistant. They called me the house mouse. Okay. So I made a lot of enemies in basic and a lot of friends. You know, they either liked me or they hated me.
0: Yes.
2: And we should let our non-veteran audience know that a DI is a drill instructor.
1: You are correct,
2: Father. And the great actor that played in that movie was Jack Webb. From Dragnet fame. Yeah. But listen, we're here on the radio. I want to tell you veterans, each of you, that we love you very much. And should you have any problems, remember that you can always go to the VA, the Veterans Administration. There's a wonderful Veterans Administration here in Philadelphia that I go to on Wissahickon Avenue. And starting next week, I'll start putting the numbers out and information and emails and internet addresses and so forth. But keep in mind, please know that you are loved. We love you. That's what this show is on the air for, Major Market Radio in Philadelphia, Pennsylvania. It's great to be here. I'd like to bring on real quickly, if you can hand the mic over to Rob Carson. Rob, can you swing over here? I'm privileged to know a young man that was in the military, an Armed Forces Vietnam Network, many years ago, and he came back and worked part-time at KHJ, the Drake Chenault Station in Los Angeles. And through my merits and love for him, he does a show on WMUH in Bethlehem. He's going to be starting on the airwaves here in Philadelphia on WWDB, and it'll actually be taking over my first hour show, 4 to 5, but he's going to be on 2 hours, so we're going to welcome him to the airwaves with a rock show that's going to be phenomenal. I'm going to try to join him for the first show. Rob, say hello to the audience and tell the audience about your show, please.
3: Well, the show will be called The Philly Sound, which we mean about the Philly Sound, North Philadelphia, South Philadelphia, the intertwined with some of the Geeter and the Heater stuff, and my co-host will be Mr. Val Shively. So we're looking forward to that. Okay. But hey, Father, you forgot my most important job. I am the president of the Father Jim Drucker fan club. So you know.
2: I didn't know there was one.
3: You didn't know one existed, huh?
2: And he's standing there in the studio with a WA on the Mighty 590, WAM, as we rock on WAM, the Mighty 590 shirt. And I may be the recipient of one of these shirts that I never got when I worked there.
3: Can we talk about that just a bit?
2: Yes, we can.
3: The Mighty 590 was the goal of, at this time, when I first heard the melodious tones of one Jim Drucker. It was 2 o'clock in the morning on the Mighty 590 WAOM. And I always vouched, when I grew up, I wanted to be just like Jim Drucker.
2: Whoa.
3: Well, holy smokes, here I am.
2: My God.
3: But I haven't grown up
2: yet.
3: Wow.
2: I'm honored. And we love you, and we wish you the best, as we say in the broadcasting industry. Break a leg.
3: But the Mighty 590, if I may, just for more than a second, it had 75% market share.
2: Absolutely. Right? 75 radios were tuned to the number one station in America, WARM, the Mighty 590. And a quick note, Stephen Allen Scott that I worked with was the electronic mouth of Warmland, and I was going to do my all-night show one night, and he's on the air. Ladies and gentlemen, Stephen Allen Scott, as we rock on a warm radio, the Mighty 590 for you, I'll get it for $589. Anyway, I love you. More music that Frank Gagliano picked this one, a hit record back in our day by Buddy Holly and the Comets. Buddy Holly and the Beatles, or whatever.
3: Crickets.

0: Well, in the background, it's not Buddy Holly and the Beatles. It's Buddy Holly and the Crickets. I'm ashamed on the air. And it's great to be on there. Let's bring it up. Let's fade it up. Hang on. And now I'd like to bring on stage from Roxborough section of Philadelphia, a Catholic boy that grew up with this Jewish boy named Jerry Strauss. They befriended each other. They played baseball together. And they loved each other. And they love each other today. And he was U.S. Army. So welcome to the radio waves of Rock and Roll Reveille, Francis.
1: Thank you, Father. I'd like to go back to when we first started out. Jerry was around 6 or 7 years old when he would... was allowed to come outside and play with our older boys. And he was good enough to play with the older kids. In fact, he was better than most of the older kids. And we just had a wonderful childhood together. And as we grew up, we branched out somewhat. And after he graduated from high school, we traveled to California together 1 year.
0: And let's say the high school, right?
1: And Roxborough High School. Okay. And then the following year, we went to Hawaii together.
0: Wow. What took you there?
1: Well, I guess we were looking for girls, Father. But, but one of the things we did, we went to the Pearl Harbor Memorial.
0: Wow.
1: And we saw that.
0: And how old were you then, Francis?
1: I was about 20 and Jerry was about 18.
0: Wow. I would have never had that opportunity. I'm from Kensington. Yeah. See what I mean? Well, Roxborough, I told you.
1: Well, let me tell you something, Father. We flew standby in those days.
0: Okay.
1: We didn't have to pay the full fare. If you know, the plane wasn't full with people, whoever was on standby could get in for half price.
0: I've been there many times, including in the military. You stand by in military when
1: yeah.
0: you fly sometimes.
1: And that's how we flew for 2 years in a row. You were allowed to fly after you were 22 years of age. And, you know, I got it.
0: So what happened in Hawaii? Come on, share with us.
1: Well, we
0: can you tell us the whole story about the real Jerry Strauss?
1: Yeah, we surfed in Hawaii.
0: Right,
1: and we
0: good.
1: Did a lot of sightseeing. I remember we went to Diamond Head, and we went to the beach, the military beach, where the fellows were R&R from Vietnam.
0: Beach. Oh, you mean the hotel for the Army?
1: Yeah.
0: Yeah, they have a hotel there. If you're military retired or disabled, you can get a room there at a cheaper price.
1: Yeah.
0: And it's a marvelous place.
1: Yeah,
0: absolutely.
1: We had a wonderful time. We were in Waikiki Beach. And believe me when I tell you this, we were astonished at the size of Waikiki Beach. That is no wider than Broad Street.
0: Yeah.
1: I was shocked.
0: It reminds me of the Sistine Chapel. Not to belittle it. But when I went there, Rick and Janine and Ashlyn and Alex, when I went there, I knew the Archbishop. He was the Archbishop Cardinal, Vicar General of Rome. So when the Pope was gone, he became the Bishop of Rome, Peter Canisius J. Van Leerdy. And he took me and Father Edward, McMahon, not the Ed McMahon, but Father Ed McMahon, a Jesuit, into the Sistine Chapel. But listen, I have a real quick story to dovetail on this. When I was in the Air Force, I was able to fly from Massachusetts, Westover, where I was senior Catholic chaplain there. I took a month off and flew to Hawaii on a C-130 with my crew, and we went to N. Peterson, to Travis, stayed overnight, got to Hawaii, and when we got there, I guess I didn't know that the person that was kidding with me said, Father, Captain, Major, you all have rooms. Father, we have no room here. So what do you mean you have no room? He said, I'm sorry, we have no room. He said, I said, well, what do you mean? I just came from Massachusetts. Mm-hmm. He said, we have to send you to the Hilton Hawaiian Village, Father, $90 a day per diem for the month. I said, no, thank you. Frank, continue, please.
1: Well, I'd like to go back a little bit. When we were growing up, of course, Jerry is Jewish and I was Catholic. And Jerry would come over every Christmas morning to see all the toys that Santa Claus brought me. And also prior to that, 2 weeks before Christmas, Jerry came over and we were decorating our Christmas tree. And Jerry said, can I help? And he took over and decorated the whole Christmas tree.
0: Wonderful.
1: And then
0: how wonderful.
1: And then after he did that for many years. And then when I got married to my wife, Diane, And by the way, we rented an apartment on top of Jerry's store when we first got married.
0: How wonderful.
1: And I had to pay the high monthly rent of $55 a month. Oh, it was unbelievable.
2: Friends and family discount.
0: This is what's called true friendship.
1: Yeah.
0: We are rocking and rolling on Rock and Roll Reveille as we play more music and another song that Jerry Sargent and Jerry Strauss picked by the wonderful Capriz. There.

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Not only that, but he gives back. He gives back to the most important people I have ever met in my career, and that's our veterans. And that's one of the reasons why I love listening to the Father's Show right here, right? WWDB.

0: We can talk about the music.
1: I used to sing that, but in a different
0: key. Now, listen, Rick Fox is our co-host, wonderful man. It was Saturday Night Live cameraman. He was with a drummer with Keith, Hay 98.6. Tell a little bit about
1: your background. Yeah, well, I drummed all through the 60s, 70s, into the 80s. With rock and roll groups all over this,
0: and you were with the Dick Clark Caravan of Stars.
1: Yeah, I was with the. I did a tour with 1966 with Keith and Cannibal and Headhunters and Los Bravos and B.J. Thomas.
0: It's actually not to correct you on there. It's Hannibal and the Headhunters, although Cannibal sounds much better.
1: No, it was Cannibal.
0: No, it's Hannibal and the Headhunters.
1: Well, I was with Cannibal.
0: Well, listen, I shouldn't argue on my radio show.
1: I was with Cannibal. Okay. Cannibal, I think, had the elephants.
0: I corrected myself.
1: But it was a tremendous upbringing. What a pleasure and an honor to be here today with Jerry and Frank and Alex, the veterans. Just to take my breath away, the fact that you were in Vietnam and you survived. I was a product of the military draft in the respect that my number was very high. I didn't go into the service.
2: Good for you.
1: Ended up playing the drums and. That doesn't mean I don't respect everything you folks have done, and I quite the contrary. I'm in awe of anyone of your caliber. Sergeant Jerry Strauss, when you entered the United States Air Force Security Services, your job was in Vietnam. You were a part of the AFSC, the Air Force Specialty Code. I understand you were stationed for a while in Turkey, also the country in which our host, Father Jim, was stationed in during Operation Desert Shield and Desert Storm as a USAF Catholic chaplain. You had top secret clearance. Can you relate a little bit about that?
2: Sure, yeah. when I joined the Air Force, you know, I did pretty well in testing, and they put me into the security service, and it was all very high top secret work. I was a analyst, and I was first stationed in Turkey, in Karamanmasal, Turkey, and basically late in 70, 71, spent 18 months there. And our job was to analyze the Russian communications, because Turkey was on the border of Russia, and that was the major, you know, enemy, so to speak, at the time. So, you know, I did that for 18 months on the ground. And then I was sent to Da Nang in Vietnam on flying status. And I was on an EC-47 Gooniberg plane. And we would fly around. I would have a Diddy Bopper, who was a Morse code analyst, and a Vietnamese linguist. They were all Air Force guys. And then we had the pilot, co-pilot, navigator on the plane. And we would fly around for 3, 5, 6, 7 hours listening for the VC on the ground to see if it was a big enough platoon or whatever they had. I would do they would give me the information. I would analyze it. If it was big enough, I would call in an F-4 strike. And within 5-10 minutes, there they come, two at a time. They take out that whole area, Just disintegrated. If the information I had showed a much, much, much larger VC contingent, I would suggest a B-52 strike. Now, I didn't have any say over that, but when they agreed with me, here comes the B-52s, okay? And they'd say, stand back 10 miles, because we were only at 10,000 feet in a two-engine prop plane.
0: Wow. Listen, Jerry, what a remarkable story. A Vietnam veteran, and I want you to know, veteran, whatever service, whatever rank, whatever years you were in, if you were in war, if you were not, we love you. I love you. If you need help, contact the Veterans Administration. I will come with numbers next week, the next show, and just know that God loves you, and we love you, veterans, and I love you. This past week, a very dear friend that's been on my show many times, Freddie Boom Boom Cannon, passed to his eternal reward. I almost believe that it was God's will in a very specific way, because he mourned the loss of his wife, Jeanette, for years, I think last 5, 6, 7 years. He kept incognito, and then finally shotgunned Tom Kelly, wonderful man, Art Bolo, another dear friend, befriended Freddie and brought him back to life in the sense of the spirit of his humanity. He started recording, singing, and I was privileged, along with Shotgun Tom Kelly on Sirius XM 60s, to have played this song that became top five in the United Kingdom, Freddie Boom Boom Cannon.

0: whatever faith we are in the audience, I want you to know that God loves us so much. And, of course, I'm a Catholic chaplain, so I rarely talk about God per se. But I want you to know that Freddie was a wonderful and dear man who loved his craft, great songwriter, great singer. And this is just last year. This became a hit record in England. So Mary Lou, his sister, we love you. Shotgun Tom Kelly, thank you for bringing him to life. You're a blessed, holy Catholic man, Tommy. And Art Bolo for bringing us together. I thank you as well, and I love you very much. And I'd like to bring on right now, if you can feed the music now, Sam. Sam Sneers is our new engineer. He's doing a great job, a young man. And this is going to be his craft and his future, I believe. But anyway, Sam, say a quick hello to the audience, please.
1: Hello, audience.
0: Now tell everybody where you're from, Sammy.
1: I am from Drexel Hill, Clifton Heights, right near Val Shively,
0: and
1: Upper Darby.
0: What's your goal in life, Sammy?
1: My goal in life is to be like you, Father, be on the radio.
0: That's fantastic. Anyway, can we bring this up? How much more time we have? Yeah. Oh, good. Bring it up. Can you believe this music? Can you believe this 89-year-old man was playing that guitar and had this hit record? Freddie, we love you. We know you're not here physically, but I know for sure without any doubt in my heart, mind, soul, and spirit that you are with us right now, Freddie. Every time I call him, he'd say, Father Jimmy, what do you say that? My heart would melt. We love you. Mary Lou, God bless you. And God bless your family, Freddie. And God bless your son that you're with now in the kingdom of heaven and your lovely wife, Jeanette. General Satterfield, sir, I need some help here. I need a flag officer to come in and save me from this wonderful show of rock and roll reveille. This is our flag staff officer that's on with us every week. And General, give a little plug for what's happening on September 19th, sir.
2: Okay, well, first, what a great way to honor Freddie. Thank you so much for doing that. I remember the first time I talked to him ever, I asked him, how did you get that name, Boom Boom Cannon? So anyway, so he's a great guy, and I'm shocked. It's the first I've heard of that. And by the way, thanks for reminding me. On September 19th here in South Jersey, we're having a big party for the 250th birthday of America. Now, I know most people did it on the 4th of July, but in reality, the whole year is our birthday. So we're having a big thing here. It's in Egg Harbor Township. Just go out and search Spirit of 1776, and our website will pop up. You get to see a little bit about what we're doing. That's a Saturday, begins with a parade, all sorts of stuff during the day, military, you name it, all the way to fireworks at the end of the day. So great day, and thanks for reminding me of that. By the way, somebody said they were a spec four on the show. Who was that? I missed it. Who said they were a spec four?
3: I did.
2: Oh.
0: No, actually it's Jerry. You were a spec four.
4: I was an E-4, yeah.
0: E-4, yes. he was Air Force, sir.
3: I was in the Army.
2: Oh, okay, yeah. It's not a spec four. Well, I was a spec four, too. Now, the Army promoted me 12 times, but I will tell you that I spent more time as a spec four than anything else. So I love the rank. You know, there's like a... There's some sort of a mob spec four society out there. I don't know really what it is. But anyway, Father Jim, do us all a favor, please, and play on the air the actual one-minute vignette from the bombing incident in Da Nang where Sergeant Strauss was involved in at their barracks there. Wow. Sam, you're on it. Thanks. Thanks, Engineer Sam.
0: Okay, let's continue. So anyway, continue, General, sir, please.
2: Yeah. Well, hey, thanks. Nothing like being set up there. I appreciate it. Sergeant Strauss, Jerry, if you don't mind, I'm sure. Really proud to join you on the airwaves here. Can you share a little bit about this bombing of your barracks? I know everybody's going to be interested in that kind of thing. They're always interested in something that happens that encourages people to be brave in a particular situation. So tell us a little bit about that.
4: Yeah, sure. Thank you, General. Shame we don't have the rocket attack to play, but that would lead in nicely. But it was, I don't know exactly what day it was, but it was during the Eastern invasion of the VC. We were getting hit pretty hard with 122 rockets.
0: And you were in Da Nang.
4: I was in Da Nang, okay. And I have to set the stage a little bit. You know, if you can look back on old movies, there's these two-story old barracks lined up one after another, and then 10 yards across, perpendicular, there was another row of 10. And so you had about 20, 25 feet between barracks. When you first got there, you were the new guy, you went up to the second floor. Why did they put you on the second floor? Because the first floor was for the seniors. They had 5-foot-high concrete revetments around the whole building. So if a rocket hit, the shrapnel, everything goes up, they're protected. It goes up to the second floor. Okay, but, you know, you had to have seniority to get back downstairs. But anyway, that being said, we were getting hit, quite a bit. 15, 20 rockets were coming in. The sirens go off. You know, Da Nang is under attack, code red. Da Nang is under attack, code red. Sirens are going. The skies are lit up. And you grab your flak jacket and helmet, and you go under your bed. And hopefully that would, you know, save you from a rocket attack. You know, they trained us well. So anyway, when that rocket attack stopped, what we had to do from the second floor was we had to run out, and there was on each end of the building was like a fire escape. That's how you got down. Okay. So me and another guy were running out, and we get right to the landing on the second floor, and we were just stunned because all of a sudden we hear, just like in the movies, over your head, and here comes a rocket right over our barracks, right over our head, and hit, not our barracks, the rocket hit right across 10 yards away in the first floor right-hand room and just tore that apart. Thank God it was a dud, okay? Otherwise, I wouldn't be here talking to you today. I get emotional. But anyway, it was a dud, thank God, but still a lot of debris was coming up. Thank God there was nobody in that room at the time. So that was a blessing. So when everything calmed down, we all ran over to the room and, you know, wanted to see what happened. And I was fortunate enough to grab a piece of the rocket, you know, for a souvenir.
5: And you
4: which
5: told
4: I still
5: this
4: have
5: time,
4: it.
5: Right? Yeah.
4: I still have it. I still have it at home. So, but that was quite an experience. And I'm here today because it was a dud.
5: And this is what every soldier in the military suffers through, especially in combat zones, including our soldiers today. So pray for our soldiers in harm's way. More music on Rock and Roll Reveille.

0: served our country overseas in the U.S. Marines, receiving many awards and decorations. Please share with the audience your military background and your close friendship with Sergeant Jerry Strauss.
1: Sure. Thank you very much for having me. And, I'll kind of flip it a little bit and go right to Jerry first. You know, it's all about Jerry today and many thanks. And it's been, I've known you for about 9 years now. And great 9 years. Jerry's the kind of guy you call him on the phone at any point in time, picks up, answers right away. Anything you need, right there to help, offers his guidance. It's been a great time knowing Jerry, and many thanks for him.
2: Now, Alex, you and Jerry are in the pool business together, or work,
1: correct.
2: Am I right?
1: Jerry's
2: okay,
1: actually.
2: Share that story about the pool.
1: Jerry also worked at Anthony Sullivan for many years before me as well, before I got there. Right as I entered, I believe you were stepping away to retire and, play many rounds of golf and enjoy, but still carried on as, an advisor for everybody. Picked up that role, and anybody and everybody, all of us that have talked to you, you follow through well.
2: Definitely. Now, Alex, let me ask you, you were a Marine. When were you in the Marines?
1: So 2008 to 2016.
2: Okay. Were you overseas at all?
1: I was.
2: Did you see combat duty, sir?
1: Yes. So I was in Afghanistan in 2009. So stepped on the yellow footprints June 30th, 2008. I graduated high school on June 20th of 2008. So 10 days later, I was in boot camp. A year after that, I was in Camp Bastion in Afghanistan.
2: God bless you.
1: One of the new stand-up bases over there.
2: My nephew, I can't think of his name. Anyway, my nephew was there and contracted multiple sclerosis there. And luckily and blessedly, the VA retired him as a disabled American veteran. So listen, talk a little bit, you and Jerry, about your work together at Sylvan Pool and maybe a little bit of military talk.
3: Yeah, well, Alex, from what I learned from him, was also in the intelligence field.
1: Correct.
3: Right? Which brought us together.
1: Yep.
3: The more I talked to him, the more we had in common. Okay. But, Alex is does a great job at Anthony and Sullivan. He's a construction manager there, which is a very high position, gets things done, works very well with people.
2: Now,
3: there.
2: Jerry, you were there for many years, and you had an executive position. Share with our audience.
3: Well, all told, I probably have been associated with Anthony Sullivan for 35 years. I retired as a corporate VP. I'm very close with everybody, certainly with Alex. We certainly work together.
2: Now, did you have your own key for the bathroom?
3: It's crazy. The building that we had when I was there, you didn't need a key. Okay. Not like here, okay, like Fort Knox. But, as I say, Alex is a big part of Anthony and Sullivan, does a great job. And what I'd like to say, if I could, Father, just a quick little shot. Okay, Alex has been there for 8 or 9 years. Hopefully he's there for many more. That's his decision. But it made my life, Anthony and Sullivan Pools. Gave me a good life. I had Howard Workman, Tom Casey, Larry Mazanga, Rick Kelso.
2: Listen, Jerry, you had dinner recently with some of the executives. Well, share their names on the air.
3: Well, I don't want to let them know that, But no, I didn't have dinner. We had a lunch. I met with the new CEO, John Owens, Howard Workman, the retired president, Alan Walker, the new has been a president, Jordan Schaefer is a president. So, we just talked about, how
2: things
3: are
2: going. So we're giving a little plug on Major Market Radio to Anthony Sylvan Pools. And again, some more information about your military background, Alex.
1: Sure, yeah. So very similar to Jerry, intelligence analyst, a little bit different with the type of combat fighting we had. I wasn't a front lines guy. I was mainly a support. Same idea, though. So the way that technology changed a little bit, we had icon chatter. That one of the things I was monitoring, so that was a lot of Red Force talk, a lot of insurgent. They were able to pick up what they were saying, so it helped us immensely on the friendly side of things. I was in the aviation side, so knowing where the insurgents were, that was crucial to our operation to make sure that all of our Marines stayed safe.
2: Now, this is the Vietnam anthem song. Everyone in Vietnam heard this song, and it was a fantastic song by Eric Burdon and the Animals.

0: Sergeant Strauss, I'm a teenager, proud to know you, and thank you for fighting so courageously and honorably for us and our country. Please, tell us about when you were in Vietnam on a flight mission and your EC-47 Goonie Bird electronic panel started to burn. Also, please share with us that you were awarded the Distinguished Flying Cross and 3 Air Medals.
1: Thank you. Thank you, Ashley. Thank you for that. That's an interesting story. I'll try to be quick. We were flying around. It was probably a couple hours in the air, and all of a sudden there was smoke in the cabin, and all the electronics, which was a big part of what we did, started to smoke and, make noises. And, we're all saying, what's going on here? And the pilot said, we got to go back to Da Nang. So what we did was, he said, put your parachutes on, get ready to jump in case we didn't make it. Now, talk about being scared, Now, we were really scared.
2: Not the word you want to hear.
1: Yeah, not what we wanted to hear. But it was getting worse, the smoke in the cabin and, so forth and so on. So he's turned around, heading back to Da Nang, he calls in for a mayday, for landing. And we're in a two-engine prop plane. And what happened was, we're coming in for a landing. You could see the runway, and there was all these fire engines lining the runway. They had foamed down the runway so we could land to make sure there wasn't fire or something, right? So we landed quickly. Everything was safe. The fire engines followed us down until we stopped. Then the medics rushed on the plane and grabbed us all, get off the plane, get in the ambulance. And they wanted to treat us for smoke inhalation. We felt fine. We don't need that. But here we go, right to the hospital, ended up getting 3 days off because of that. So there was a plus to the whole thing.
3: In addition to We Gotta Get Out of This Place by Eric Burden and the Animals, this is another signature song from Vietnam, because everybody wanted to get onto that jet plane to come back home to America. And back home, is that right, Jerry Strauss?
1: I could tell you a story about that, but that'll be another time.
3: Got 30 seconds, if you got it.
1: Everybody's on a plane in Saigon waiting to go home, right? The plane is packed. You can hear a pin drop. Plane takes off. The pilot, we get up to altitude. And the pilot comes on and says, we're in.
3: God bless you, Jerry.
1: We're in international waters.
3: Welcome home, Jerry.
1: And the plane went bananas.
4: Yes.
1: I'm sorry.
4: I can imagine.
3: Listen, veteran, please know how much I love you. I pay for these shows. I don't usually tell that to the audience because I want to honor you. I'm a brother veteran from Vietnam era, not in Vietnam, Infantry 11 Bravo. Later became a priest, put on captain bars. General Satterfield, I love you, sir. He took me to the grade. He frocked me, yes, in front of everybody, and made me a major. So I'm so proud to be on the show. I thank Janine. Hop on there, Janine, my executive producer. Say goodbye. Come on, we're wrapping up.
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3: 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And Rob Carson, we love you as well. And Art Bolo, I love you. Tommy Irwin. Tommy.

0: This is Gary Hendler.
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9: And welcome to Philadelphia Focus. I'm Laura Lewis, and with us today, David Thomas, President and CEO of PHDC. Today, we're going to be talking about restore, repair, and renew here in Philadelphia. Welcome.
10: Thank you. Thank you for having me, Laura.
9: Well, welcome back, actually. You were in here, it's been about a year since you sat down here. Mm-hmm. And at that time, we were talking about other programs, including Turn the Key.
10: Absolutely.
9: And Mayor Parker had just been inaugurated. We were in the very early months at that point. Mm-hmm. So you want to update us on what's been happening since the last time we sat down to talk?
10: Well, yeah, the last time I came, we were talking about two initiatives, if I recall, Fresh Start, as well as Turn the Key. Fresh Start was successful, very much so. Unfortunately, we had limited funds, so those dollars ran out. But I'm happy to say that under Mayor Sherelle Parker's home initiative, she's identified additional resources, and that program will be relaunching soon. So that's good news, because it's certainly necessary and needed here in Philadelphia to help people get that fresh start, if you will, with finding rental units that are decent, safe, sanitary, and healthy for their well-being. The other program, Turn the Key. Turn the Key is still going strong. Turn the Key, just for people's memory, is a program where we are utilizing surplus public land, working with developers, small developers throughout Philadelphia, building single-family homes, selling those single-family homes, three-bedroom, two baths, at $280,000. So we've capped the sale price. But more importantly, we've brought in a subsidy to support first-time buyers that buy that $280,000 price down to $200,000 with a soft second mortgage that we bring to the table, along with other lenders that bring first-time buyer grants and things. Often that final mortgage value is based off of about $185,000 to $190,000. And that program is going strong. I think the last time I was here, I think we were probably somewhere around 200 buyers. This year, I'm happy to say we'll probably get to our 500th buyer this year. And we have well over 700 units that are being constructed as we speak today. So that program is going strong too. And again, along with Fresh Start, Mayor Sherelle Parker under the Home Initiative has made sure that that program is boosted on steroids, if you will, as she likes to say. So look forward to seeing up to 2,000 homes being built and sold in Philadelphia over the next couple of years. So things are going strong.
9: Before we sat down, started taping this morning, I was commenting that we're number two. We are no longer the poorest major city in the country. We can't agree on which city actually got to be number one, but we won't
10: talk about them.
9: We won't rejoice on their misfortune, but we are finally number two. But it, you know, that does not necessarily mean that our housing crisis has gotten any better. And so these initiatives, you're looking at the people who are desperately needing affordable, safe housing and addressing the problem that we have in Philadelphia of abandoned homes, vacant lots, and properties that aren't being used and are just sitting there.
10: Yeah, we have a challenge. And as you pointed out, we're no longer the largest, poorest city. But that challenge still exists. Affordability in Philadelphia is going to remain challenging, unfortunately, as a result of inflationary costs. Our incomes and our economy is not keeping up with the inflationary cost of living. And as a result, we're seeing some folks struggle. We often talk about the most affordable house being the house that you currently live in. And one of the reasons why we are pushing home repair programs, such as the program that I'm here to talk about today, Restore, Repair, Renew, is because we want to make sure that people recognize, one, that the house that you live in is the most affordable house. Two, that that house is not just a home, just a house, it's a home. We want you to be able to live in that home comfortably, safe, and enjoyable. At the end of the day, the housing stock in Philadelphia is aged. Most people cannot afford to make the necessary repairs to maintain that home. Plumbing, if you want to recall, last time I was here, we talked about it briefly, but the plumbing situation in Philadelphia, if you're looking at a 100-year-old house, the lead plumbing that's in that house is going to corrode. It's just a given. It's just a matter of time. Unfortunately, it becomes the current homeowner's problem and not the previous homeowner's problem. And the repair is exorbitant. Roofing, plumbing, electric, carpentry. We just saw two homes affected in West Philadelphia where the facades came down. And under Mayor Sherelle Parker's home initiative, we're launching another program called the Facade Repair Program because we recognize that the homes need some love and some care in order for us to maintain not only the existence of those homes, but the affordability necessary to maintain the residency in Philadelphia.
9: Oh, my gosh. I did not know about the facade repair program, because when a facade goes down, that's not just that home. That is affecting the homes next to it. And when it affects the homes next to it, now you're talking about affecting a block and a community and everybody's investment in their home and neighborhood.
10: Absolutely correct. And I think that is part and parcel to the home repair programs in general. I mean, I've always said with our home repair programs, if a person's roof is damaged and the person doesn't have the ability to repair that roof, it's not only going to affect that home. We live in row homes. That's going to affect the adjacent homeowners. At the end of the day, you've seen some of the effects of not being able to make those repairs, where we have gaps in blocks. We call them like gap teeth, so to speak. And it destroys the value of the home. It destroys the fabric of the neighborhood. And it just creates more problems for the existing residents because the values continue to plummet. And it challenges folks to live.
9: And unfortunately, when values plummet, that's your equity. That is what you are passing down to your family. And it means that the neighborhood does change.
10: Absolutely. And we always want to look at that home as being a wealth creator. And obviously, you're not creating any generational wealth if the house is deteriorating and you have no ability to maintain that home. So you're absolutely correct.
9: Okay, so then let's get into what is Restore, Repair, Renew?
10: Restore, Repair, Renew. And I want to give credit once again, and you know, this is not a plug, this is a reality. At the time that Restore, Repair, Renew was created, Mayor Parker was Councilwoman Parker, and this was her initiative. So her home initiative is a continuation of where she was when she was a council person, focused on housing, focused on making sure that the residents have a decent, safe, and sanitary place to live, raise their children, and grow their families. So Restore, Repair, Renew was something that was created to address what she felt was a gap in many of our grant programs. We have a grant program that does home repairs called the Basic System Repair Program. It provides necessary critical repairs for roofing, plumbing, electric, carpentry, and structural work. That program is limited to income-eligible residents in Philadelphia. What Mayor Parker saw when she was a council person was that there were other folks that she likes to say, she doesn't like to pit the have-nots against the have-littles, so to speak. But you have a working-class group of folks and families in Philadelphia that are making enough to maintain their living and pay for necessities. What they don't necessarily have is the ability to take care of that home, because that is a critical component of their everyday life. So, for instance, when we started Restore, Repair, Renew, we looked at what was happening in the market. We had a lot of people who had limited and marginal income trying to get loans from financial institutions and often denied. Credit, debt to income, the value of the home versus what you were borrowing, all types of things. And we said, well, what can we do to address that? And what Mayor Parker came up with was a loan program. And we called it Restore, Repair, Renew. It's a loan program that's up to $50,000 for home repairs, fixed interest rate at 3%, and you have an opportunity to some degree, more than any other financial institutions, you have an opportunity to customize your loan and your monthly payments, because we recognize the challenges of, if you will, making that additional payment. So the program has been successful. Over 700 people have benefited from the program to date. They've accessed over $24 million in capital, and that program has actually grown larger. And what we've seen are most people are looking not just for critical repairs like roofing and plumbing and electric. They're looking to make that house a home. They're doing renovations to their kitchen. They're doing renovations to their bathroom. They're making that house, like I said, a home, somewhere comfortable to live and enjoy and increase their investment.
9: What is the procedure? What's the criteria to apply?
10: It is income-based. Credit score, we're looking at loans, so your credit score has to be 580 or above. That is much better than any credit score that you will see in any financial institution. Homeowners insurance is necessary. Just like any other loan, we have to make sure that you're protecting your asset, but we're also helping you maintain that asset, but also protecting our investment in your asset. No L&I violations, however, because we do recognize that some people have a need. You can apply for the program if you have L&I violations, provided that those violations will be addressed with the loan proceeds. So if you're going to address the violations, we absolutely, certainly will support your application for that loan.
9: For someone who is applying, I know that you do other preparation for making this loan application. Somebody doesn't just walk in the door and you hand them a form. You work with them to get them to the point of doing this.
10: So to your point, we've hired Clarify. Clarify is our partner. That's Clarify, C-L-A-R-I-F-I. They are our partner, and they provide housing counseling assistance. So they will sit down with you to, if you will, to do financial literacy and support to make sure that, one, you can afford the loan. Two, they also support your efforts in finding a contractor and also support your efforts in identifying and making sure that the costs associated with the repairs are in line with industry standards so that no one is gouging you, taking advantage of you, and things of that nature. So Clarify has been a tremendous partner, and we support their efforts to support this program. And quite honestly, I think it's a valuable asset because many times our folks don't understand the critical investment in their home, but they also don't understand the debt that comes with that investment. And we want to make sure that you can afford it before you proceed with taking out a loan. At the end of the day, folks lose homes taking out bad debt. And we don't want that happening in Philadelphia.
9: So there are two great things that you just brought up. One, that financial literacy, that education that somebody is going to get to help them. And it doesn't just apply to when you get the loan. It means keeping that home.
10: Absolutely.
9: Yeah, it's having enough sense after you get it repaired to keep that home in the family. But also you talked a little bit about, and look, before we sat down today, what did I write on my question sheet? Fraud prevention, because there is no area more frightening than hiring a contractor or dealing with home repairs.
10: You're absolutely correct. And that's why we have our partners at Clarify. We try to support the homeowners as much as we possibly can. We recognize that a lot of homeowners, especially our elderly homeowners, don't really know who to call, don't know who to trust. And we want to make sure that if you're going to make that critical investment into your house, that you're not taking advantage of. At the end of the day, so many contractors take advantage of our residents in Philadelphia, and we've tried our best, and we continue to do what we can to avoid that and protect our residents in Philadelphia.
9: Nothing attracts a bad apple more than the idea of patching a sidewalk or pretending to do your roof.
10: or taking a deposit under the premise that they're coming back because they just take your money and never return, and you can't find them. We're very conscious of that. So that is not going to ever happen in any program that we sponsor or support.
9: Is there oversight in selecting the repair work that's being done? So, you know, I'm living in a house and it needs roof repairs, but I'm looking at a kitchen that I'd like to repair. Do you go in and say, all right, you've qualified for this loan, but what the heck are you thinking? The kitchen can wait. We've got to get this roof repaired.
10: I'm glad you asked that question because we absolutely do that. At the end of the day, if you come in with the desire to do kitchen, bathroom improvements, our inspection will first be done. And when we do that inspection, if we see areas that need to be addressed that are more critical than your bathroom renovation and your kitchen renovation, we're going to insist that be done first. So if you need a roof, the roof gets done before your kitchen gets done. If you need electric, that electrical work will get done before your kitchen gets done. If there's money remaining after those critical repairs are addressed, we certainly support your efforts to renovate and beautify your kitchen and your bathroom.
9: Now, when they are doing these inspections, part of this whole thing is to make sure that people are living in safe, healthy homes. So that means I know about kids and asthma in this city. That includes mold inspections and lead-based paints, et cetera.
10: We don't necessarily do a deep dive into lead-based paint. Lead-based paint. We definitely will identify mold if it's visible, and that mold will have to be addressed because that's a health concern, and it's an immediate health concern. So we'll look at, like I said, your major systems, your plumbing, electric, or roofing, your structure, because we're not going to invest in a property that, and we're not going to allow you to invest in a property that requires structural repairs. At the end of the day, we will advise you on what's best based on the condition that we identify in that house, but also based on your desire to use those funds.
9: And these can be used and applied towards making the home adaptable for the resident. I know you'd mentioned that already. So the handrails, the wheelchair accessibility, the adaptations that you can make.
10: Whatever is necessary for that homeowner once we make sure that the critical repairs are not needed. So, but often when you talk about those types of repairs for modifications, we really would like to refer you to our adaptive modification program, because that program not only takes care of those modifications that you've addressed, but we have an occupational therapist that will sit down with the homeowner to ensure that what repairs or what adaptations are made are necessary not only for today, but for tomorrow. So we're looking at you from a future perspective. When we sit down and understand what your needs are, we want to know, is your need going to increase over the years, meaning that is your situation going to become more difficult? And if so, we have to look at not just today, but tomorrow. So, yes, we do stair glides. We also will change that bathroom and make that bathroom adaptable and accessible to wheelchairs and things of that nature. And that shower, which is often the biggest challenge for most of our elderly clients, that shower becomes a walk-in, because that tub is the most dangerous thing an elderly person can experience, trying to get in and out of a tub.
9: So here it is, another initiative at PHDC that I didn't know about.
10: we have a lot.
9: So when someone picks up the phone, when they call you, when they go online, and for this program, it's phdcphila.org/RRR. Think pirates. RRR.
10: RRR.
9: And so someone comes in and says, I want to use the RRR program. And you say, well, what a good idea. But really, this is another program that is more appropriate for your particular needs.
10: So we often try to assess the client's needs when they apply for any program. So if they're coming in for the grant program for home repairs for roofing and plumbing, and we go out and we send out an employee, and the employee identifies a disability need, that employee will often refer that client to the adaptive modification program because they see a critical need with that program. If there's a situation where the needs are greater than just your major systems, for instance, and we go into your house and we say we can address your roofing and your plumbing and your electric, but your kitchen could use renovation as well, we'll still remind you and refer you to RRR as well, because we want you to be able to do everything in that house to make that house as comfortable for you as possible. Because again, the house that you own is the most affordable house. Okay. We don't want you having to lose that house looking for a house, because it will not be affordable.
9: Now, you will work with them for the future, looking at, you know, financial planning and budgeting. You work on that. But what does somebody have to have in their hand when they open the application process? I mean, they have to be ready for you, too. They need documentation.
10: So for our loan program, this is simply for the loan program. There are things that we're going to look at in terms of the loan. So we want to know your last 2 years of W-2s, complete tax returns. That is strictly for the loan program, and I'll get to the other programs in a minute. We want to see your most recent mortgage statement, if you have one, your most recent student loan statement, obviously, because we're looking at debt to income and things of that magnitude. Credit card bills, because we want to make sure that you're not being gouged on the credit cards and things of that nature. And the one thing that we always frown upon, and we try to advise people never to do, never take out a loan to pay credit card. Never take out a loan that you are using your house as collateral to pay credit card debts. Never. Okay? No matter what the circumstance, never put your fixed asset in line of being lost due to, if you will, unsecured debt. Verification of real estate taxes is something that we certainly will look at for our loan program, because we want to make sure that you're current on your taxes. And we also want to advise you how to get current on your taxes if you are not. We look at your income verification, because you did say it was an income eligible program, which it is. So we have quite a few things that we ask that you bring. Your title. We want to make sure that you own your home. We will check that as well. So I think that's about just the most that you would probably need at the beginning. For our other programs are simple. Income eligibility, just like this program. Ownership. When we look at income eligibility, we're looking at not 2 years, but your last year. So we want to see where your income is today, and we project the next 12 months, if you will. So those programs are a little different than how the loan program operates.
9: So we might be talking about RRR today, but really we're talking about every program that the PHDC offers, because once you get into the system, the arms come out and wrap you up and say, okay, we're going to direct you over here instead.
10: And, I only have a half hour. And if I had more, I'd give you it all. But I will tell people to go to PHDCFILA.org, and you will see on that website a magnitude of programs that go beyond what you and I are talking about today. And just to give you an example, I'll just run down the list real quick. You have our BSRP, our Basic System Repair Program. You have our Adaptive Modification Program. You have what's known as the Restore, Repair, Renew that we're talking about today. You have Turn the Key, okay? Fresh Start will be starting soon. We have Emergency Rental Assistance Program. Mm-hmm. We also have, if you will, a program that is designed, and I'll just tell you, it's not a program that is actively running, but it is a program that's taking national attention, and that is our Fill Housing Plus. And that program has gained national recognition. And it's a program that we certainly support wholeheartedly. And we hope that federally, state, local, adapt something similar in the near future. It was a pilot program, and that pilot program has proven immensely to be a great asset for individuals and residents, not only in Philadelphia, but throughout the country.
9: In our waning moments, Philadelphia, how do we stand up against other housing programs? Are we innovative? Are we playing catch up from neglect?
10: I'm going to say that we're always in the front. I get calls often, I want to say weekly, but certainly monthly, from various different states, counties, cities throughout the country. San Antonio, Houston, even as far as Miami, which has a different housing stock, but they recognize many of the things that we're doing in Philadelphia as being in the forefront. Turn the Key. How can people emulate Turn the Key? I get that question all the time. BSRP. How can BSRP be emulated in Baltimore? In fact, just to give you context, BSRP has now been adopted to some degree. It was adopted by the state, known as Whole Home Repair, and now it's about to be adopted by the federal government. If you just saw the legislation that just came out, where they have a bill that is supporting home repairs for residents throughout the country. So I like to say that was as a result of what we're doing here in Philadelphia.
9: Now, we are actually running out of time. Any final thoughts? Any parting words?
10: One program that I did fail to mention, because I often leave out our landlords, and I do apologize for that, because I think they're a critical component, especially our small landlords. And we created a program to support those small landlords. And that program is called the Rental Improvement Fund. And that program also provides critical capital to our landlords to address critical needs in their properties to help that tenant live much more comfortably in a decent, safe, and sanitary environment. But more importantly, help improve the asset of the landlord. We saw a lot of our landlords, our small landlords, and what we refer to as living in providing what we refer to as naturally occurring affordable housing. We saw a lot of those folks leaving after COVID because landlords were not receiving the rents that they needed to pay the mortgages. They were getting frustrated with the structures and how things were being done to support tenants, but not landlords. And what happens when those landlords sell? Those properties that are affordable on the market today become unaffordable tomorrow. So we try to keep these folks engaged. I like to refer to a lot of them as the mom and pop landlords, because it's often folks who purchase properties to, if you will, supplement retirement. And if those folks aren't receiving the rents, it's not supplementing retirement. It's actually draining retirement. And it became a problem. So we came up with this program called the Rental Improvement Fund. And that program offers up to $50,000 to make necessary repairs to units. That program is offered to landlords who have 10 or less units. It might be 15 right now because we made some modifications. And we're always doing so because we listen to what our targeted constituent says. If we came out with a program and it really wasn't targeting or hitting the market, we'll make some adaptations and adjustments to address the needs that we're trying to reach. So that program has also taken off well. It's often talked about very much from our realtor community because I've seen landlords not just do roofs and plumbing and electric, but they've actually made beautifications to their units. And the tenants, I can't tell you the excitement that you get when you see the tenant and the landlord working together, which is something that you don't see often in Philadelphia or any place. But when you make critical repairs to the unit that improve the lives of the tenant, it's immense. It's crazy. We love it.
9: And considering that so many people are renters, very few homeowners in this new world that we're living in, the landlord is an important part of that piece.
10: Mm-hmm. And let me tell you one thing about that program before you let me go. The Rental Improvement Fund, because we want that unit to remain affordable, we've offered an opportunity to defer and I'm going to say forgive that note over a 10-year period. So if the property remains affordable over a 10-year period, we will actually forgive the debt. That's important.
9: Okay. You know what? Now we are out of time. Some parting words, sir.
10: Well, Laura, I want to say thank you again for having me. It's always a pleasure being here. To your audience, I hope you guys learned something that is beneficial and valuable. I really want to see you guys apply for many of the programs that we talked about today, the Restore, Repair, Renew. I want to see you apply for our BSRP, our Adaptive Mod. And I just want you to recognize that Mayor Sherelle Parker recognizes the residents in Philadelphia and the needs of the residents of Philadelphia. And with this initiative that she has launched, we are here for you and we will be here for you and continue to provide the services necessary for you to live comfortably and enjoyably in Philadelphia.
9: And, of course, you find all of that at phdcphila.org. When you get there, you will see all of the programs laid out in front of you. Today, we were talking about RRR, the Restore, Repair, Renew, but we touched on so many others. So just go right to that website, phdcphila.org, and you'll learn more about all of what we've been talking about today and far more. My guest, David Thomas, the president and CEO of PHDC. Thank you for doing this.
10: Thank you for having me again, Laura. Appreciate you.
9: Absolutely. Anytime. Let's not make it a year this time, okay?
10: Let's not.
9: Deal. I'm Laura Lewis. This has been Philadelphia Focus.
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11: Citizens, my name is Craig Lagans, and welcome to Comic Book Gurus. This is a show for those in the know that love comic book movies, comic book TV shows, and comic book books. We're coming to you live from the beautiful studios of WWDB 860 AM. Like I said, my name is Craig Lagans, and with me, as always, is our Comic Book Gurus tag team partner, Mr. Rockstar Rob.
12: Hey, good morning, good afternoon, good night.
11: And joining us again to give us her take on all the things we love and or hate, the one and only Steph. Hey, Steph.
13: Hello.
11: Joining us via Zoom. Well, kids, I had an episode lately. We were talking off air about the direction of the MCU after Avengers Doomsday, and
12: I heard a rumor.
11: Avengers Secret War, and Rob heard a rumor.
12: I always come and go, I heard a rumor.
11: And then we have to, then, so we're going to spend this time talking about whether this, not just if this rumor is true, and whether or not we want this rumor to be true. So what did you hear, Rob?
12: I heard that, you know, the next big thing is the end of the multiverse saga.
11: Mm-hmm.
12: And everybody thinks with Marvel that the next chapter is going to be the X-Men.
11: Yes.
12: So I heard a rumor that that is wrong.
11: Oh, Lord.
12: What I heard is they are going to go into magic, the supernatural realm. Dive deep into it.
11: And my criticism is that we've already done that.
12: No, not deep dive. We had these little nuggets.
13: Like one-offs, kind
12: of. Yeah. But, you know, we didn't have Son of Satan yet. We don't have
11: Damien Hellstrom. We don't have too
12: Ghost
11: much
12: Rider, yet. You know. And, you know, we've only seen a little bit of Mephisto.
11: Mm-hmm.
12: So I think he's going to be the big bad.
11: Okay. So
12: it could be like that Inferno storyline that went on a few years back in Marvel.
11: Mm-hmm. Where the world was on fire. Here's why. And I'm not against that because, we've been waiting for so many, things of Marvel projects that have concluded without any follow-up, like Moon Knight, like Blade. We saw Blade, or we heard Blade at the end of The Eternals, and we saw a snip. We don't know about the third eye Doctor Strange at the end of Multiverse of Madness, and he introduced Clea, the wonderful Charlize Theron, and that's still hanging out there. So, yeah, we have all these unfinished chapters hanging out there in the MCU, so I'd like to see those.
12: If we had a clip, I would play Farner going, waiting!
11: Yeah, exactly. We'll have to wait some more. Now, and Steph, you remember we did a whole show about the stuff that they left hanging in MCU.
13: Yes.
11: Yeah. Mm-hmm. Do you have any interest in seeing Marvel Magic the Gathering?
13: Yeah. I mean, I do. I like X-Men. I mean, I wouldn't be unhappy if they continued with that, but I feel like there's been a lot of that already. So it'd be nice to kind of switch it up and then maybe do X-Men afterwards. I don't know if that would make any sense, but I'm all about like supernatural and magic stuff. So I think that would be really fun. When we were talking, I don't know, a while ago about how doing like the monster universe.
11: Yeah.
13: I was all in for that too. And that kind of fizzled.
11: Mm-hmm.
13: So sort of bummed. So I think this would be a really fun, fun one to explore.
11: My thing is just get Blade done. Blade was supposed to have come out. Do you know, this is how long we've been talking. Blade was supposed to come out March of 2023, folks.
13: Really?
11: Yeah, that's how long we've been waiting for this. And Mahershala Ali didn't like the first two scripts. And then the director was gone. And then there was something else. So we still don't have a Blade. I mean, we've been waiting for a Blade for so long that Wesley Snipes had to come back and be Blade.
12: I was going
11: to
12: say we did get a Blade
11: in Daredevil. Deadpool and Wolverine. So, and he even made a jab at it. Yes, I'm the only Blade. Yeah. There's only one Blade.
13: Yep.
11: But I'd like for them to just, you know, finish what they started, but that's a lot to wrap up, because if we go the Doctor Strange route through magic and everything, how does that tie into Moon Knight? How does that end? I know Mephisto could be there.
12: They got to bring Lilith in.
11: Yeah, and they've already brought Clea in from Doctor Strange. But my thing is, if you bring in Mephisto finally, and you bring him in of all series, Ironheart, and then we don't see him anymore. I thought that he was going to be like a consistent thing, like the Watcher, like going in and out. I thought Mephisto would show up in Daredevil. I honestly did.
13: Yeah.
11: Like he would be the one manipulating.
12: So you think somebody would go up to him and go, "Are you Daredevil?" And he goes, "No, you've got the wrong devil.
11: I'm the different devil." Yeah. But we do know that Mephisto has a role in Daredevil. Just like the Purple Man did. But I'm against that rumor. I mean, if it is, obviously it is a rumor, so I can't be against it. I would rather it be.
12: Well, if they did the storyline, and Inferno wasn't, that was an X-Men storyline thing.
11: Mm-hmm.
12: But if they do a story. There was a storyline where Mephisto was banished to Las Vegas.
11: Yeah, City of Sin. Yep.
12: And Ghost Rider, Danny Ketch Ghost Rider, was the ruler of hell.
11: Mm-hmm.
12: So basically he started manipulating everything. And even Wilson Fisk was part of that storyline.
11: Yeah. Yeah, I remember. See, we don't even have a Ghost Rider. That's what I'm talking about.
12: Now's the time.
11: The time was like years ago. You got to have Norman Reedus. You got to have Keanu.
12: I told you in July, the Fantastic Four book.
11: There it is.
12: What Sue's going to do to Johnny so they can't see his face when he's in flame. And so he could pretend to be Ghost Rider and do things to humiliate him. So why not?
11: Why not? I'm saying if we do the magic route, they've got to introduce a lot. They have a lot of exposition to do. The reason why we're going towards it, because we've already introduced mutants in the MCU. Ms. Marvel was a mutant. Wonder Man was a mutant. Did you see Wonder Man, Steph?
13: No.
11: Okay. That's fine. But
12: watch it and we'll talk about it later.
11: And if you hate it, definitely come back and talk about it later.
13: Definitely, yeah.
12: I didn't hate it because Ben Kingsley.
11: Yeah, and Ben Kingsley was great. But Wonder Man was outed as a mutant. And so we're seeing mutants in the and so was Namor and
12: He always was a mutant.
11: Yeah. But he actually used the word mutant in Wakanda Forever. So we've already been introduced to mutants, so that's why the X-Men saga
13: would make more sense, you think?
11: Yes, it would definitely make more sense, Steph.
13: If they're moving forward with X-Men, I'm assuming now it's just going to be a whole different group than and not everyone we've been seeing.
12: No, I think what it really needs to be, in my opinion, is the original five.
11: And the original five were, for those who don't know.
12: The original five is Beast. Cyclops, mm-hmm. Beast, Iceman, Angel, and Marvel Girl, which is Jean Grey.
13: Hmm.
11: Yes.
13: Okay.
12: Now, they were in a school taught by Professor X, and there were no other students but those five. And then later on, they did introduce like Mimic, and they did introduce Havoc, and Polaris. Then the book stopped, and they were printing reprints and keeping the numbers going. Then the book stopped. Then they brought the book back around, I guess, what was it? X-Men? Well, the big special, yeah. And what it was the original X-Men were all trapped by Krakoa. And Professor X had to find a new group of heroes to save them, which was Storm and Wolverine and Nightcrawler, Colossus.
11: Yeah,
12: and that's how that group ended up inheriting it. And then later on, the original five got back together as X-Factor.
11: Yes.
12: And just to tell you, if you didn't know, on an earlier episode when you weren't here, Steph, we were talking about the X-Men cartoon. And Craig said that they're bringing X-Factor in and X-Force in, but it is not the X-Factor with the original five. It's the X-Factor with Strongman and Havoc and Polaris. They were the
13: next. So it's a totally different character?
12: Yeah, not the original X-Factor. The original X-Factor was the original X-Men.
13: Okay.
11: And it's a different lineage. So the reason why I think we're going X-Men is because we've already been introduced to Beast. We saw Beast at the end of the Marvels.
12: Wrong Beast, though.
11: A different Beast. But even though that same Beast was the one we saw in X-Men First Class, after the time thing, the time jump. And the rumors persist because we still don't know, even as we're... that Sadie Sink's character in Spider-Man Brand New Day, rumors persist that she is, in fact, Jean Grey. But again, we don't know. But if she is Jean Grey, that gives further credence that there will be X-Men. We already know there's going to be X-Men in Avengers Doomsday. They let that cat out of the bag 2 years ago that they're bringing back, you know, the James McAvoy and Patrick Stewart and Michael Fassbender and Sirian McKellen and James Marsden.
12: But they're all...
13: Oh, that's a lot.
12: Yeah. But they're all the Fox X-Men.
11: Yes.
12: Which will not be in this after this multiverse thing, saga is done. Because you already know if you watched that last Captain America movie, which was more like a Hulk movie, that Tiamat from the Eternals. From the Eternals.
11: The statue coming out of the ocean.
12: Adamantium in him. Mm. So that's where you're going to get Wolverine, the young, younger Wolverine. If they
13: Do you think we've had enough of Wolverine, though?
12: Well, that's the funny thing. They never wanted Wolverine to overshadow in the Fox thing.
11: Too late.
12: But what
13: I was going to say, they kind of did.
12: But it happened. And one of the reasons is like they told all the characters not to read the comic books. And and Hugh Jackman read the comic books. So he went into it knowing what the character really was. And all the other ones were just reading the script.
11: Yeah.
13: And why, do you know why they didn't want them reading the comics? It seems like that would be advantageous for them to know the character.
12: I guess they were trying to...
11: That was a Bryan Singer call, too. He was the director of the original X-Men back in 2000. Because he wanted them to find the characters on their own. Hugh Jackman thought, Hugh Jackman actually, and he said this on Howard Stern, he actually thought he was a living Wolverine. So he got it. He would practice getting down on all fours and just like, like sniffing. And then he read the comic books and he goes, okay. He's that guy.
13: Well, see, they wanted to bring their own interpretation. That would have been super weird.
11: Yes.
13: You know, I mean, the director would have been like, wait a minute.
12: That's why nobody really liked those characters, because we all wanted to watch those movies and these characters were not correct. Even when they did First Class, they made Havoc older than Cyclops.
11: That's his brother.
12: And he was younger than his Cyclops brother. Is older than Havoc.
11: Yeah.
12: And so there was all kinds of goofy stuff in those Fox movies that weren't the same as the books.
11: Well, when we get X-Men, they're going to get the Marvel treatment. So this will be the first X-Men.
12: But there will be new characters.
11: Brand new.
13: Okay.
11: So that's why, that's what I'm saying. It's why it's a huge gamble, because if Sadie Sink is indeed Jean Grey, that's a huge major part. But finding a new Wolverine, that's going to be, because whoever that guy is, man.
13: He has big shoes to fill.
11: He's got big claws to fill, too, Steph.
13: Yeah, yeah.
11: And you're going to get that guy.
12: But there was a point in time in the comic book where that Professor X kind of position was Wolverine.
11: Yeah, there was Wolverine and the X-Men.
13: Really?
11: Yeah, there was, and even a cartoon series called Wolverine and the X-Men, where he was a teacher.
12: So why can't... Like, they keep Hugh Jackman as a mentor-like person with the X-Men, but then come across a new Wolverine, which is a younger one.
11: This is my thing.
12: Love the thing.
11: Not to get into a Fantastic Four thing, because that's what almost tore this group apart. But
12: it's clobbering time, Greg.
11: No,
12: it's clobbering
11: time. It's not that time. I like the idea of keeping Hugh Jackman as old man Logan and teaching the kids, but make the Wolverine Daphne Keene, Laura Kinney, the female Wolverine we saw in Deadpool and Wolverine.
13: People get so upset though when they like turn these characters into women? Like everyone gets
12: well,
13: so
12: there is a character,
11: but without turning into a woman, this character exists.
13: There is a character.
12: She's a clone.
13: Okay.
11: Yes,
12: she's a clone of Wolverine that they made a woman.
11: No, Daphne Keene is straight from the comics.
13: We
11: saw her in the movie Logan.
12: And she was in the Wolverine and Deadpool movie.
11: Exactly, but she's all grown up now. So if you're going to have a new X-Men, that's your Wolverine.
12: Another version of her, though.
11: No, her.
12: No, she's too old.
11: How is she too old? She's
12: no,
11: perfect.
12: You want a kid.
11: She was a kid. She's
12: but
11: perfect.
12: But we're wiping all that out.
11: She's in her 20s. How is she too old?
12: She's
11: 23.
12: Old. They got to be like high school kids.
11: You're not going to get high school kids as X-Men.
12: They're not going to be high school.

0: I like it fresh.
1: I like it fresh. But my thing is, you do Ovaltine, everyone already knows, because if you get a brand new unknown, and we have a band playing in the studio, folks, if you're wondering what that is. And we don't like to silence our phones when we do do a live show, or we do it when we're on the air. We just let it go.
2: It'll stop in a second.
1: Yeah.
2: Sorry, people.
1: That's okay. No, this is like an interlude. But my thing is,
0: Allison Chains stopped in the studio.
1: Band. And hey, thanks guys for being here. It would take the reason why I'm pushing for Daphne Keane, Daphne Keane to remain as Wolverine, because it would take the immense, intense pressure off of whoever they get to get.
3: That's true. Take over Hugh Jackman.
1: Yes.
3: That's true.
1: He's the longest. He's in the Guinness Book of World Records for playing the same character in the longest time for movies. It's going on 26 years.
3: Yeah, I mean, people are going to be highly critical too of anyone that tries to fill his shoes.
1: And that's not
0: they have to replace him.
1: They don't have to.
0: Well, they have to make a new one. They want to make things. If you're trying to do it correctly.
1: Mm-hmm.
0: Then he doesn't need to come in yet. He shouldn't even be in the storyline yet. Mm-hmm. Because we need to focus on the five.
1: Mm-hmm.
0: We need at least three movies of the five.
1: We know everyone is going to be in Doomsday. Do you think, is Hugh Jackman going to be in Doomsday?
0: Yeah, but that's the end of the multiverse.
1: It's the end of the multiverse. So everyone goes back, everyone back in their corners. And, Steph, you've been with us through some of the multiverse. Will you be happy to see this saga end?
3: 100%. I was waiting for us to, I mean, I know this will probably be some other kind of episode. I'm not going to steer us in the wrong direction like I did the last episode with Fantastic Four, but I will say this. In seeing all these movies, the multiverse stuff come out, it feels so disjointed. Mm-hmm. I've missed half of them because I'm like, is this even connected? To the point where I restarted the Infinity War saga.
1: Wow.
3: Because I was in such need, mm-hmm, of some cohesive, amazing story. And now I'm on Avengers number one. I started that last night and I'm totally enjoying it. Nice. So I'm excited for this to be over and try and start something new.
1: Well,
3: and get their act to get back together.
0: Well, I just talked about my problem with Endgame on the last episode, or not the last.
1: So we're not going to rehash that. Well, I am going to say is they're going to put Avengers Endgame will be back in theaters in September with deleted footage and brand new footage leading into Doomsday.
0: Leading into brand new money.
1: Yeah. So yeah, because they didn't make enough. Endgame didn't make enough.
3: Yeah, right.
1: So they're bringing it back in theaters with some deleted scenes and and some brand new stuff that they shot. Namely some Chris Evans stuff. what was I going to say? We're on the fence now. X-Men, start of the Mutant Saga, or Magic the Gathering. Do you have a preference, Steph? Where do you want this thing to go?
3: I'd prefer some magic supernatural stuff, but if they were to take a whole new group of X-Men, I'd be more willing to try that out than like keep going with the same ones we've been seeing for a long time.
1: Gotcha. And Rob, you brought up the rumor, but do you have a preference?
0: I keep saying that what I think needs to happen, if they're going to go with the X saga, mm-hmm, they need to do it the same way they did it, Avengers. And that is, if that Sadie Sink is Jean Grey, mm-hmm, we're getting her in a Spider-Man movie.
1: Yes.
0: Then you've established who she is. Then you get another movie, and maybe you have Cyclops in that movie, or the Beast in that movie, you know, the young... Mm-hmm. And then by the time you get to an X-Men movie, you know who all these characters are. And it's because it's hard.
1: Yes.
0: When you make a movie with like five main characters,
3: mm-hmm, mm-hmm,
0: it's hard to like focus on one and not on another.
1: Yeah.
0: So if you give them these movies, and even if some of the characters overlay in the movies, like Black Widow didn't get her solo movie till the end, but she was in a lot of those movies. Mm-hmm. So
3: yeah, and that's the thing. I think people like plebes like me need that, because if I went in

0: hold to all these new characters, it would be much harder for me to get invested than if, like you said, Rob, if I saw them throughout other movies and started to get to know who they were.
1: Right. And then by the time they're in the X-Men movie, you kind of have an idea of their origins, who they are. Yeah. And I think then that movie will be much more like the first Avengers movie. They're brought together. Yeah. Maybe we see, instead of Nick Fury, at the end of these movies, we see a Professor X. And we're seeing him recruiting them and leading to an X-Men movie where then they're all together.
2: The hard part will be to introducing these new characters, because Marvel is severely cutting down their slate of movies. We only have two movies this year. It's Spider-Man Brand New Day and then Doomsday. And next year, we only have one, and that's Secret Wars. So these mutant characters would have to be, even if it's if they're doing Magic the Gathering, they would have to be introduced in some other form, in some other, maybe in a Disney show or something. But because there isn't, they're not making three or four movies a year like they used to. So for this to work, we'd have to meet these characters in other
1: people's movies.
2: Yeah, or in other people's. I'm looking at Disney because, you know, we still have...
1: I'm looking at you, Disney.
2: We still have Vision Quest coming out at the end of this year.
1: Right, so why couldn't a mutant show up in Vision Quest?
2: Or one of the magic people, or why not Moon Knight show up in Vision Quest? And
1: Ben Kingsley has been in how many different movies now?
2: Yeah, he's all over the place. And
1: He's been in Iron Man.
2: He was Iron Man, yeah.
1: He was in Shang-Chi.
2: Yeah, and he was in Wonder Man.
1: Yeah. So, like, we've now established, we know who he is.
2: Yes, he's the Mandarin.
0: Yeah.
1: So, like, that's the thing. Mm-hmm. We see him show up, we already know who he is.
2: But if they want to do that with other characters, though, they need to get a move on. Because unless they're going to be in Daredevil Born Again Season 3... or something else, or unless you can tie X-Men 97 into Doomsday or Secret Wars, there's not a lot of places.
1: Well, we know Sadie Sink is going to be in Doomsday.
2: Yes, we already know she's going to be in Doomsday.
1: And she's going to be in Secret Wars.
2: And Secret Wars, yes.
1: So if they introduce another X-Men character in one of those movies and another one in the other movie, then, you know, you've got 3 out of 5 already.
2: Yeah, that's something to look forward to. So we're still split. I'd like to see the Mutant Saga because they're starting introducing mutants left and right. You guys wouldn't mind seeing Magic the Gathering. I'd be up for it too, but just we haven't seen. I've seen mutants. They've been introducing mutants left and right in the MCU. I've not seen. All I've seen from the magic characters is them getting dropped. Moon Knight had one season, gone.
1: But he didn't want to do it again.
2: That's a shame. But, you know, we had introduction of Blade at the end of Eternals, gone. No Ghost Rider.
1: We had
2: a giant-sized Man-Thing in Werewolf by Night. But again, one and done, gone. So you have all
0: I was
2: these
0: hoping
2: characters.
0: For more of that.
2: Yes, thank you, Steph. I would love some more Werewolf by Night. That was my one of my favorite comics, and that was my favorite Marvel one shot like of ever. I watched it in black and white, then watched it in color all over again.
1: Oh, you know what?
2: What?
1: Before we go anywhere else, when we're talking about mutants, and we said the Submariner, Namor, is a mutant, I heard another rumor. That in the next movie, which is Doomsday, Sue is going to meet Namor, and he's going to be, you know, and then that whole Reed versus Namor thing is going to start.
2: For those that don't know, Reed, Namor, and Sue had a love triangle in the comic books. So, Rob's hoping that that will play your
0: drama.
1: I think it would be good, but they can't make her have an affair because they're trying to make her
2: likable,
1: and that wouldn't be likable.
2: No, that wouldn't be.
0: No.
2: Speaking of likable, and I'm just going to go back to this moment one really quick, and please don't. I don't want this. Steph, in the movie you hated, Fantastic Four, right?
0: Yes.
2: Do you remember the scene where Sue got her baby back?
0: Yeah.
2: Yes. The baby clapping was completely unscripted.
0: It's funny you say that because like yesterday or the day before I saw that like on TikTok, I don't know, or somewhere. Mm-hmm. I was like, that's adorable. I love that. I love that they kept it in.
2: Say one thing she liked about the film, Rob. There we go. Okay.
0: Baby.
2: Let's build on that.
0: Baby clapping.
2: It was a baby clapping. I knew there was one now. See, now we're all together now. It's one thing we can all agree on. Baby clapping is great. So we will keep an eye out.
1: We like babies. Baby Yoda, baby clapping. Yeah,
2: exactly.
0: There you go,
2: baby
0: true.
2: Grogu. Yes. Babies make the world, make everyone happy. So hopefully this episode made you happy if you're listening to this. maybe we'll get Magic the Gathering. Maybe we'll get mutants. Stay with us and see. We'll navigate you through this mutant magicness. For Steph, for Rockstar Rob, my name is Craig Lagans. This has been Comic Book Gurus, and we'll see you in the funny papers.
1: See ya!

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9: Good evening, everyone. Welcome to the Scott Dorsey Show. We thank you once again for taking the time out of your evening to listen to our show. Again, hello, hello, and welcome. Where we... On the Scott Dorsey Show, we shine a light on good people doing good things right here, not only in the greater Philadelphia, but also in our suburban communities, and even at times across the world. So each week, we take the time to recognize everyday citizens, organizations, neighbors, and leaders who are working to make life better and better for others. And as a pastor at the Macedonia Ministries Church in East Norriton, PA, in the Norristown area, I love really talking to people who are out in the community who are doing good things for their community. If you look at our local news and even the national news, what you will see is most times they spend 20, 30 minutes really talking about negative stuff. But here we try to do what we do in trying to highlight positive folk doing positive things. So, again, as we always do, along the way, we also talk about issues of the day. Could be my independent thoughts about politics, certainly sports. I am a great Philadelphia fan, and certainly I will give my moment to talking about what I think of the LeBron situation. But also today we have a guest, and we'll introduce that guest in a few minutes. But we just wanted to, again, highlight what we do on the Scott Dorsey Show. And as I always do, because this is who I am, I can't be who I am without prayer, because prayer got me to where I am today. So gracious, loving God, we thank you for this wonderful and blessed day, this opportunity to gather in conversation. We ask for wisdom, patience, and understanding. And Lord, give us the courage to talk about relative issues that are happening in our community and society. Bless those who work for justice and fair and fairness and truth, and those who are pushing and working to do the best in their communities, to do good things for others without press or without accolades. They do it because it's in their heart to do. So we thank you, Lord, for those good people doing good things. And so we thank you once again for this opportunity to be here on this show at this time, talking about these issues that are in front of us. We thank you in God's mighty and holy name we pray. Amen, amen, and amen. I just want to say this. I know everybody is waiting with heart, just waiting and waiting to see what LeBron is going to do. And quite frankly, I'm at a point where I'm ready to say I don't care. Because, you know, it's like, come on, make your decision. Everybody's waiting for you. You got to know where you're going by now. So, hey, if he comes to Philly, great. If he doesn't, let's move on. We've got a Sixers team that has great possibilities, and let's do what we do and see where we go. And football season's right about here now anyway, so the Eagles are getting ready to start camp. I can't wait. I can't wait. I can't listen to ESPN because every day they're talking down my Eagles. What if they don't do this or what if they don't do that? Listen, I don't care what they say. They got their own issues. I'm focused on my Eagles, and we're going to be all right. So I can't wait. But, again, we'll see what the Phillies do as they beat the Dodgers last night. We'll see if they get the game in tonight. I don't know. It's kind of scary out there. But, hey, they might get it in. But they have a tough week because they play the Dodgers this week and the Yankees. So we'll see what they do by the end of the week. But they're right there with the Braves. So, hey, they got opportunity to do some things and even take the lead, which I thought was impossible after seeing them early in the season losing 10 games and couldn't find a pitch to save their life or a hit. So here they are fighting, and they're fighting in the wild card, but they also have a decent opportunity to take over the division even before August comes. So, hey, we'll see what happens. And again, go Philly sports, because it is that time of the season as we root for our Philadelphia teams. Again, there's nowhere like Philadelphia. And so it is my great opportunity to really be thankful for our next guest, who I had the opportunity of being on his podcast, Democracy Dogs, which I enjoyed him, but I also enjoyed the dogs too. He actually has dogs there who just sit there, and they are great dogs. They give you a little love, and then for the most part, they just sit there and listen. I might have bored them because by the time I was done, they were sleeping on me. So I am so glad to have Robert Strickland, who is with Democracy Dog. And we had a great conversation on his podcast yesterday and really talking about the issues of democracy. And so I welcome you, sir. Thank you for coming on.
10: Thank you so much, Scott. Thanks for having me on. And it is Rob Strickler, by the way.
9: Right. I'll try to get the Strickler. Right.
10: Don't worry. I had so much trouble pronouncing Make Voters the Donors yesterday. I kept stumbling over that for some reason. But I'm so glad you asked me to come on your show.
9: Oh, it's my pleasure. I'm one of these political junkies that can talk politics for 3-4 days straight. I love sports, and my wife will tell you I love sports, but I can also sit there and talk politics for, if I'm not talking sports and I'm not talking religion, I'm probably talking politics.
10: You and I are kind of birds of a feather there.
9: Right.
10: Eagles, birds of a feather.
9: Exactly. You got the right team. Because I have some Cowboy fans, so pray for me and my family. They've lost their way, but we're working on them. So, you know, Rob, talk about Democracy Dogs, but also talk about what you see democracy is today.
10: Well, Democracy Dogs, just real briefly for those who don't know, started when I ran for Congress.
9: Right.
10: And I would go to rallies and protests, and I'd bring one of my dogs, and people would say, oh, great, your dog's here supporting our cause. And I just joked, it's because she's a democracy dog. And people love that. And I would show up with the dog next time. It's the democracy dog.
9: Right.
10: And then I'd walk my dogs through the parks, you know, just normal dog walking, and people would want to pet the dogs. And I would start talking to them about the campaign. And next thing you know, I got volunteers. I got supporters. I got donors because of these dogs. So we just decided to make a thing out of that, and we designed a logo graphic. And really, that's where the name Democracy Dogs came from. And then when the campaign ended, we decided to continue the program, because from running for office, and you and I talked about this yesterday, you ran for office as well, there are so many problems with our election process. It's so unfair and corrupt, all the money, the heavy hands of the two dominant parties. It's just terrible. And if we're going to get better government in this country, then we need to change how we elect people to office. We really do. And it needs to happen. It needs to be dramatic changes. I know that the Make Voters the Donors has their approach there about the, you know, giving sort of a voucher, you know, to people to, so they can donate to candidates that they like. And that's what our Democracy Dogs is about. You know, we're focused on election reform. We want to get money out of politics, mitigate the effect of the dominant parties. We want to elevate candidates who don't get attention. We want independent voters to be allowed to vote in Pennsylvania. Mm-hmm. We want ranked choice voting. We want all these things, and we intend to form a voting bloc, a voting coalition, to go to candidates and go to people in elected office and say, we want this to happen because it needs to happen. So listen to us, and we will support you. Don't listen to us, and we're going to find somebody else. That's more or less the effort.
9: And so, Rob, what do you think? Do you think Americans still believe their voice matters in government?
10: No, I don't. And if you look at polls, at least polls I've seen, they pretty much are resigned, unfortunately, to the idea that they think there are extremely wealthy people who control the outcome of elections or the parties, the leaders of the parties. And they've come to a kind of a dejected state where they think like their voice doesn't matter anymore. Why should an elected official who has strings attached to him from billionaires and corporate PACs, or you know, the dominant party, the two main parties, why should they listen to people? Because they don't need to,
9: right?
10: For the most part,
9: absolutely. It's a broken. I agree with you. It's a broken system, and part of the reason for that broken system is mainly because big money dominates the influence.
10: True
9: where
10: enough.
9: The money is where the power is.
10: Yeah, and if you let money get into any system, I don't care what kind of system it is, and if you say, okay, the more money that gets into that system, the more influence that you have, that system is going to get corrupted. There's just no way around it. So kudos to Make Voters the Donors about setting up a kind of program or working towards that,
9: right,
10: where average folk can balance out that somewhat, mm-hmm. you know, to elevate candidates and focus on candidates who they think they're going to pay attention to them. Democracy Dogs has a different approach to it, but I think either way would be much better than what we have now.
9: Absolutely. And next week we're going to have my boss, Dan McMillan, on talking about making voters donors.
10: Nice.
9: and seeing how that process works. So we're looking forward. This is a great 1-2 punch and really trying to ignite and push our democracy. And I don't know about you. I love our country. I love, you know, even though it has its history, good and bad, like anywhere else. And I think that our democracy is and the founders had a good vision for our democracy. And so with that saying, what do you like about our democracy, and what are you trying to preserve about our democracy?
10: Well, I mean, the founders did their best,
9: right,
10: from what was going on in their day. I mean, when they drew up the Constitution, they had to deal with things like slavery. They had to deal with the idea that each state, former colony, pretty much saw themselves as an independent country. So they wanted to make sure that they reserved their sovereignty when they formed this new constitutional federal government. And I like the idea of a federal system. You have the federal government and the state governments. Then you have the different branches of the federal government. There's a lot of checks and balances. Mm-hmm. And I think it's a well-designed system, but we need better people in it. And what we have right now, unfortunately, and we've had this maybe for the past 40, 50 years, but right now with Donald Trump, we have a Congress that pretty much acts like they're employees of the president. And we have a Supreme Court that pretty much will rubber stamp much of what he wants to do, with some exceptions.
9: Right.
10: And the
9: right.
10: founders never imagined that. They never wanted that. They thought that Congress would jealously guard their sovereignty from the executive branch and the judicial branch. And it just hasn't been that way. The idea of having one party, or in our case, two parties that pretty much control it all and filter out good candidates running for office, they never wanted that. But I think the seeds are there. You'd ask me what I thought was good.
9: Right, right.
10: The seeds are there, and I think if people can be informed and learn about what was actually intended, the way our Constitution was supposed to work, with also the sovereignty of the states in mind, we could have a government that really works for your average rank-and-file people. We could have elections that are fair and impartial, and we could have a range of good candidates to choose from, not just, you know, some, you know, such-and-such versus a such-and-such saying, which, you know, the saying
9: right,
10: is.
9: Right, right, right.
10: I really believe it's possible. I wouldn't be sitting here if I didn't. I know you wouldn't be working with your group if you didn't either. There are a lot of people who really believe in that. They fight for it, and they put all their not all their time, but they put a lot of time and effort, and they don't get paid anything to do that. It's because they love our country, like you said.
9: Right.
10: They want it to be the best it can be.
9: And there's an old saying, I think James Baldwin once said, I love my country, that I have the opportunity that I can criticize it also.
10: Yeah.
9: And so I think that it's important for us to see, yes, there's great things that are about our country, but there's also things that we can do better.
10: Absolutely.
9: And so in saying that, you know, why do you believe, like, Democracy Dog is this grassroots organization like Make Voters Donors? You right. guys are doing civil engagement. And so what's your thoughts in creating Democracy Dog and getting people organized and getting them out there to stand up to the things that you see are wrong in our government?
10: Well, one thing I see for Democracy Dogs is besides seeking out people who are just your rank and file normal voters, but also reaching out to organizations like yours and Dan's, who I talked to the other day. He's a great guy.
9: Yep.
10: I would love our conversation. To try and weave together a broad coalition with other organizations and rank-and-file people to take the power in our hands, the power of our vote, our collective votes, mm-hmm. working together. And I think the way to do that is really to impress upon people and say to them, look, you know things are not the way they should be. They haven't been that way for 50 years.
9: Right.
10: You know that government isn't working for you. You know all these things. You know money is swamping our elections. In a recent Pew Research poll, I think the top issue people saw, the top problem in our country, 72% of people said money in our politics.
9: Right.
10: That's ahead of healthcare. That's ahead of global warming. It's mm-hmm. ahead of everything else. People know this on a gut level. So it's a matter of getting out there and getting people to believe that this can actually change. You know, I'm like in my 60s now. I've watched over the past 40, 50 years how we've gone from a society where more or less, I mean, it wasn't perfect, it wasn't great, but it was decent enough where a lot of times you could have a married couple with children and you could own a home and go on vacations with one income and the other person raised the kids. It just is not working that way anymore because of the policies and legislation of the past 50 years, I think.
9: And do you think, as we see the brokenness in our political system, and one of many concerns that I have, is that our politicians, our office holders, they don't really represent us anymore. They represent who donates money to their campaigns. They're run by rather big business, big money, folk who give them money to run their campaigns and to get reelected. And so they seem to have all the access, while people who are actually their constituents, who are actually people who live in their community, their voice is lost. And so how do you see us, you know, of course, make voter donors, we have our way. As democracy dogs, what do you see in fixing that issue of giving people back the access to the power of being the ones who dictate to their people who are running and are office holders? How do you see democracy dog influencing, getting people back the influence they once had?
10: Well, beyond getting people to believe it can actually happen, which I right. believe is possible,
9: right?
10: One of the main tenets, one of our main principles is of Democracy Dogs is we want to have publicly financed elections. Mm-hmm. It's a little different from the make voters mm-hmm. to donors mm-hmm. because I don't want any private money in our elections, none of it.
9: Right.
10: I want to have candidates for office. Let's just focus for federal office for now. I ran for Congress. What I would prefer to be where all the people who run for Congress, you file paperwork with the FEC. The FEC would then, after passing some kind of important legislation and announcing to our country that, hey, we've changed our elections, it's all public financing now, you get a web page on the FEC site. You get a photo, you get a video, you get a summary paragraph biography, you answer some survey questions. People go there, and maybe there's 6, 8, 10 candidates on there, and they read about what they are, or they watch the video, they decide whatever criteria they want to apply, and then they say, hey, candidate C is worthy of taxpayer funds to run for office. This would happen well before the primary, like maybe after the prior election ends. Mm-hmm. And then once that happens and people decide who they want to run for office, who gets money to be on a level financial playing field and run for office, I believe that will be a huge step towards getting elected officials in office who realize, you know, I not only depend on people for their vote, I depend on rank and file voters to decide to give me money to run for the campaign. Right. We would be the ones who have the strings attached, so to speak, to our elected people, not Elon Musk, not corporate PACs, not this tidal wave, this tsunami of money that just swamps our elections and, you know, just overwhelms candidates like me or you or right. Lucia Simonelli is a recent congresswoman, ran for Congress, who I was working on her campaign.
9: Mm-hmm.
10: And the money plus other factors as well, just really there was never a real chance, you know, for all the people who put all their hard work into this, the volunteers, people who did donate to her campaign. I was one of a number of people who walked mm-hmm. knocking doors again and again. But you feel like there's just so much in your way that, you know, we've got to get money out of our elections. And like I said before, I think people know this in their gut. They know what's going on.
9: And you ran for Congress. And what was your experience? What was your frustrations? What were the things that you came out of there learning, not just about yourself, but about campaigns in general?
10: Short answer is it's god awful. But I ran for Congress. I had never run before. But when Trump came back to office, unbelievably came back to office after everything that happened with J6 and right. all of that. But anyway, he got back into office and they were serious about Project 2025. So I kept contacting my congressman, Brian Fitzpatrick, who wouldn't even answer me. It wouldn't do anything to stop him.
9: Mm-hmm.
10: So I decided I started to think about it. But then the Democratic candidate, the one who eventually won the primary and launched his campaign, and I wanted to give him – I was hoping that he would, like, knock my socks off. And I listened to him. I went to some speeches, and I thought, this guy is just not going to win. So I decided to offer an alternative, and that's what got me into it. The experience-wise, I mean, it was – I guess exciting and stimulating to run for office, but the pushback from the local committee members, and the Bucks County Democratic Committee and some of the underhanded methods they use just to undercut anybody but their candidate running. They really, really wanted an unopposed primary. You know, and we ended up with actually seven Democratic candidates who eventually nominated, because I guess six other people thought the guy who's running is not going to win. And I don't want to disparage him. I actually hope he wins, because I think a Democratic warm body is better in this seat than Brian Fitzpatrick, because to me, Brian Fitzpatrick is an oath breaker. He broke his oath to defend our Constitution. So, but one thing that running for office really underscored for me, I knew kind of abstractly going into it, but you don't know until you've lived it how bad it is. I mean, how corrupt it is. Hey, we cannot expect anything good to come out of this process. You know, with the money, the party shenanigans, even like activist groups who supposedly will say, okay, we're neutral, we don't support one or the other, but it turns out they do. And they will promote the one they want and exclude the ones they don't want, even though they're not supposed to or they say they don't. And even on top of that, I don't know what can be done about this, but news media, they focused on the main candidate and the rest of us were just an afterthought. It's really hard to get rank and file folk to gain attention as a candidate for office. I would love to see us get to a point someday where somebody who works 5 days a week as a, you know, like a car mechanic or something like that could run for office and have a legitimate chance to win, because he has good ideas and people like his character, and not have no chance to win because he doesn't have money or the party backing or organizational backing or anything like that. I really want us to get to a point where we judge a candidate by his character and his ideas.
9: And it was always interesting to me, Rob, that the parties would easily put their stamp of approval or who they wanted to win early on in a campaign. And here you are as another candidate, and they have already given their support to a candidate even before the real campaign starts.
10: I was literally told that. I mean, right. I remember I got up and spoke at a public meeting, and I was trying to make a point, and people started shouting me down.
9: Right.
10: And I said, well, what? Have you guys already decided on your candidate? Yes, we have. You know, we've already decided. I mean, the primary hadn't happened yet. We hadn't even done ballot petitions.
9: Right.
10: It was really hostile, Scott. It was I can understand people being passionate about things.
9: Right.
10: But you have to embrace democracy in our elections. And if somebody disagrees with you, if somebody's running who has a different perspective on things, there's no need for the kind of things that happen. You know, like we were cut off from our voter data at one point. We use a program where you could look up donors, not donors, but even people to knock doors and try and get them to support you.
9: Right.
10: And we were given that to use, and we started using it, and we started using it really well. I mean, I used to work for a software company, and we were doing it well. And then about two and a half months after we started using it, the party who gave us this for free turned around and said, you know what? We were supposed to charge you for it, $6,000. They cut us off from our data and said $6,000 that we would have to pay them to use that software. And I said, that would have been fine if you told me that up front. I could have budgeted for that. But instead, I said, well, why don't you just give us the data we collected? And they said, okay, $6,000. And I have no doubt in my mind that party leaders in Pennsylvania, Bucks County, and whatever, they saw what we were doing, and they thought, we got to nip this in the bud. Let's come up with a reason to stop this.
9: Right. Yeah. It gets to the point of when we hear the phrase fair elections, fair elections, we hear that phrase, both parties use them, and again, I could go on for days and days, both parties don't mean it, but that's what they say, fair elections. And so when you talk about fair elections, what should we be thinking about? What's your thoughts?
10: You mean actually how it would work?
9: Yeah. What's a fair election?
10: Well, like I described a little bit earlier, I would like the government to get involved to a point. Mm-hmm. Okay, so if there were 10 people who decided, not this time around, but let's say in 2028, to run for Congress from Pennsylvania's 1st District, where I'm from, okay, those 10 people sign up, and the government says, okay, here are the 10 people. Mm-hmm. I mean, I was talking to a guy who is from Raleigh, North Carolina, who was running as an independent up here in PA because he moved up here. He told me how North Carolina actually mails out a packet with all the people who are registered as candidates. The government gets involved to make sure that people know who the candidates are. We cannot trust the two main parties, to be fair, not in any way. I mean, you can look at what the Republicans do, the whole Save America Act.
9: Right.
10: to basically, it's not to protect votes. It's to protect them from people who are going to vote against them.
9: Exactly.
10: I mean,
9: exactly.
10: You know, it's like such a minuscule amount of right. Election fraud. What are they trying to? What problem are they trying to solve?
9: Which they got elected. We have a Republican president, a Republican Senate, and a Republican Congress, and they're telling us that their election there was fraud. Okay, but you got elected,
10: and the reason why they're doing it is because they want to cement their power now,
9: right?
10: Which is
9: right.
10: what demagogues and autocrats and frankly dictators do,
9: right?
10: The worry all along has been America wouldn't be taken over by some invading army or something. Somebody would get themselves elected and then start changing the rules and, you know, gathering party together so they can stay elected, or candidates who they like can stay elected. I mean, I don't want to be an alarmist, but I'm alarmed.
9: You have to be, because the other issue, along with finance, is now when you have these areas that are gerrymandered.
10: Yeah.
9: And I don't know your area, but I know that even in school boards, you know, you run in a certain area or a certain district, and they have zones, or they may call them different things. But according to how that zone is done, it can keep you to be in a heavy Democratic district or a heavy Republican district. And I was in a district when I first started that was that lean Republican. So it was very hard for anyone as a Democrat to win.
10: Sure.
9: I won, but tides were changing around 2013. And so how does gerrymandering also affect our elections?
10: In a huge way. I mean, I believe it was 2024, of the 435 or so congressional seats, because mm-hmm. every election, all the seats are open or
9: right.
10: are running for election, only 24 of them are considered competitive.
9: Right.
10: Because people are drawing their congressional districts. You're letting politicians draw congressional districts.
9: Right.
10: And you know you're just asking for them to draw a district that's going to benefit them or their party. You
9: right.
10: know that's going to happen. We've
9: right.
10: got to have independent commissions.
9: Exactly.
10: You know, people, whether it's, you know, okay, it's partly made up of people from one party and the other, plus also some independents, I don't care. There has to be some people with integrity who are not connected with a party who can draw up a congressional district in a fair-minded way. You know,
9: right.
10: to not try and give partisan advantage to one party or the other.
9: Right. And you're right. I think people use gerrymandering to cement their power, to stay in office, and to see a nation who have congressmen and senators and you see these congressional districts, and there's just no way that it's a fair system where you know one party's going to win just based upon how it's gerrymandered.
10: It pretty much most congressional races, federal congressional races, are decided in the primary.
9: Right, right.
10: Which underscores how important it is to vote in the primaries, because unfortunately most people don't vote in the primaries.
9: I know even here in Philadelphia, I think in one congressional race, Representative Rabb won,
10: yes.
9: And I don't think he's running against anybody for November. I think he's running unopposed.
10: Yeah, probably.
9: Yeah.
10: I mean, that's a very heavily Democratic race there.
9: Yep. And I, for all transparency, in my last run for school board, I ran against no one. And I think it was, you know, maybe I'm not going to say my candidacy was that good that nobody wanted to run against
10: me. You intimidated everybody.
9: But again, they saw the tide, and my area became very heavy Democrat.
10: Yeah.
9: And so they were getting people you know, a lot of people didn't want to run.
10: Yeah.
9: Because they didn't think they had an opportunity to win.
10: Yeah.
9: So I've been on both sides of that avenue, and that can, you know, that keeps good people from running also.
10: It does. I mean, there are Republicans who are running for office, mm-hmm. and I've had a couple people on Democracy Dogs who are running for state legislature.
9: Right.
10: And they seem like good guys or nice guys.
9: Right.
10: I'm adamantly opposed to the idea that they're part of a party that has Donald Trump in it, which is just pretty much all about Donald Trump now. I think that's a terrible misjudgment on their part. You know,
9: right.
10: They should walk away from it. You know, mm-hmm. if the Republican Party can't walk away from Donald Trump, then it's time to walk away from the Republican Party, in my opinion.
9: Right.
10: But they're good guys, and they're running for office, but for the most part, they just have a different perspective, and that's great, you know. But gerrymandered districts kind of ensure that we don't get the exchange of ideas like that.
9: Right.
10: Because like you say, in Rab's district, there's nobody running against
9: them. No, nobody at all.
10: Yeah.
9: So there's not going to be a fair, what I would call, conversation about the issues. The people in that district are going to get who they want, who they have, and there's not going to be any real true election. You know, it was won in the primaries. And the thing that leads me to that is that here I am as an independent voter.
10: Me too.
9: Registered independent voter. And by Pennsylvania's law, I cannot participate in a primary because I'm independent and the parties have locked me out. Now, you may see me getting a little excited about that, but it is a pain to see that we independent voters, who are about a million of us in the state of Pennsylvania.
10: 1.3 million,
9: right,
10: I believe.
9: 1.3 million independent voters cannot vote in primaries.
10: Yeah.
9: And so talk a little bit about that issue of having an open primary.
10: Well, I mean, I think, first of all, we're one of only 8 states left
9: right.
10: that still do that. We have closed primaries. I
9: right.
10: believe it's 8. And if independent voters could vote in our state, I think that would be I'll call it like a moderating mm-hmm. Effect on the candidates. You wouldn't have people at one extreme end or the other. And you would have, I believe that some people say independent voters or unaffiliated voters, they don't really care. They don't really take a side. I think that's wrong.
9: I think that's highly, well, I'm on the radio, so I can't really say.
10: But, you could on my podcast.
9: Exactly. But I think that's hogwash because they vote. They vote more consistently than even people in both parties.
10: Yeah. I don't want to be too harsh on people who are members of parties, especially people who've
9: right.
10: been longtime Republicans,
9: right.
10: longtime Democrats. But there comes a point where you have to look at a party and think, am I just a sheep part of the herd following what the party is telling me? Vote blue no matter who. I think independent voters are the ones who really consider things. They consider issues. They may have specific issues important to them, and they look for candidates who care about those issues. Whereas people who just sort of reflexively vote Republican or Democrat, they just straight down the party line, they're not really thinking, are they?
9: Right.
10: I mean, that's maybe a harsh thing to say, but I'm one part of Democracy Dogs is I'm trying to encourage as many people as possible to change their affiliation to independent and force Pennsylvania to have open primaries where independent voters can vote for whoever's running in the primary, by the way.
9: Right.
10: And not to get too much into my vision of this, but you may well know this as well, but the Democrats and Republicans have their primary,
9: right.
10: the ballot petition period in the primary. Independents, Libertarians, and others have a different one.
9: Mm-hmm.
10: They have to spend the summer getting many more ballot petition signatures to qualify for the November
9: right.
10: election. It's a different process.
9: Right.
10: Why on earth would we have a different process?
9: Right.
10: I know the reason is because that's the way the parties want it, but
9: mm-hmm.
10: it's ridiculous to have different processes.
9: And that's what always frustrated me in this whole system here in Pennsylvania is that even to run as an independent, it's almost you're running up a higher hill.
10: It is.
9: Than both of the parties. And again, like you know, there's good Democrats. there's good Republicans.
10: Right.
9: My mother was a Republican. My dad was a Democrat. I come from a mixed family. So, I see the goodness in all of that. But at the same time, there's also good independence. Yeah. And here we are really watching and not having a say in who's going to be our candidate for November.
10: And the argument is, well, it's so easy to just go online and change your affiliation to Democrat or Republican just for the primary. Why make people do that? I mean, being an independent or a Democrat or a Republican or a Libertarian or whatever, that's a political statement in and of itself. Why do I have to say I'm something that I'm really not just so I can vote in the primary? Why are you infringing on my free speech right and denying my right to vote because you want me to go through a process so I can just vote in the primary that my tax dollars go to?
9: Right. And we get back to this whole fair election. We keep saying we want people to vote. We want people to vote. But we limit people voting. We limit. You know, we knock out here in Pennsylvania. We tell independents you can't vote till November.
10: And I wonder if part of the reason, at least in Pennsylvania, why the independent affiliation group is growing is because independents can't vote in the primary. Then along comes the general election, and they look at what they get to choose from.
9: Right, right.
10: Some, what did you say? Three Stooges.
9: Yeah, literally,
10: a couple of Stooges. You look at this process, and you're an independent. And you say, I mean, this is terrible. These are terrible choices, and I have to pick the lesser of two evils. And the thing is, the lesser of two evils is still evil.
9: Right. I mean, example, I didn't like Fetterman, and I didn't like the one who was running against him. And so here I was in saying, well, which one is the lesser of two evils? Yeah. Right. And there might have been somebody in that primary on either side that would have been a better choice if independents had the ability to select whoever they wanted.
10: True enough. I mean, I'm somebody who did like Fetterman as a candidate.
9: Right.
10: I am horrified at the senator he has become. I don't know what the hell happened. Can I say hell? Because I did twice now.
9: It's okay.
10: I don't know what happened to him. I think a lot of people are thinking the same thing, and it's really just a shame. But, you know, sometimes you make a choice, and it doesn't turn out the way you want. But whatever, you put your trust in a candidate, and you hope for the best.
9: They do what they say they're going to do, you know, and that's another thing. You know, candidates get elected, and then all of a sudden they become a new person. And I think money influences what happens when they get to Washington, and then they want to run for reelection, and they need donors who are going to support them to run these elections. Pennsylvania's right now, in the midst of July, has already, I think, $335 million. And that's a governor election that's happening. We have state reps are running Congress. $335 million.
10: You mean how much? That's how much has been raised or spent?
9: Been raised in this state already.
10: Yeah.
9: You know, I haven't seen what the actual expenditures are, but that's the money. I think even in the Governor Shapiro, I think has raised almost over $30 million, and so that's a governor race.
10: Right.
9: I mean, how many? You know, you take that money, boy, we can make a lot of affordable housing and other things.
10: And we talked about this as well. Like when you're running for office and you have to put so much time and effort and concern into raising money, you're on the phone and you're calling people you don't even know, and you're asking them for money.
9: Right.
10: And it really warps your thinking, in my opinion. I mean, I didn't want to be focused on that. I don't want candidates running for office to be focused on that. That's why I say publicly financed elections. You just ask people, go to the website. You know, hopefully you'll think I'm a good person to run for office, and select me for publicly funds, and no private donations, because we talked about this too, where people get to office and they have strings attached to them. I mean, they really do.
9: Right.
10: And we want the strings to come from us, you know, to be attached to rank and file citizens of Pennsylvania and American citizens as well.
9: Now, what do you think everyday citizens can do besides voting to strengthen democracy?
10: Well, I mean, the suggestion is write your congressman, write your governor, write your representative, you know, let them know what you're thinking. And to an extent, that does work.
9: Right.
10: But as I said earlier, if your congressman happens to be somebody who, you knows he can get these corporate donations and whatever money, he doesn't really have to listen to you.
9: Right.
10: I mean, Brian Fitzpatrick is my congressman, Republican mm-hmm. congressman. He's known for, like, never meeting with people. You know, he's call him, like, Phantom Fitz. He just, you know, it's rare that you'll see him other than in a photo op. A photo op Fitz, too, is another nickname. And if they don't need to listen to you, then calling them and writing to them isn't going to do a great amount of good. I guess I'm going to push the democracy dogs angle here, and I'm hoping to work with groups like Make Voters mm-hmm. Donors. I'm going to be talking to a group tomorrow, which is actually going to focus on open primaries in Pennsylvania.
9: Okay.
10: But seek out organizations that will work towards election reform. I would love to say we should all focus on global warming or the tax code and wealth inequality and things like that. Mm-hmm. But none of that is really going to happen until we can correct how we elect people and get our candidates to understand that they got to listen to us, because we are the ones now deciding how they get elected. So I'm encouraging anybody who's hearing this, you know, look up Make Voters Donors. Look up Democracy Dogs. Look up March on Harrisburg. That's the group I'm talking with tomorrow. There's a lot of people out there working independently towards the same goal. And I'm hoping with Democracy Dogs to communicate with all these different groups and not make them into one group, but make them into a coalition that will work together to really have power, the power of our vote, that will overcome the tidal wave of money in our elections and the two-party duopoly.
9: And I still believe in the power of organizing. And I think as we work together with different groups, we may see different ways to get to where we both want to end up at.
10: Right.
9: But we're in a time where we have to organize people and get them to think about, because I believe if we put voters in front of these office holders, and we just did a project in Norristown where we took the task, the school board, and we were able to get some initiatives passed. But we had to stay in front of them. We had to almost march on the school district. We had to call out different school board members and talk to them specifically and make them meet us eye to eye.
10: Right.
9: I think we have to organize voters to really confront these politicians who are trying to run away from us or hide behind big money, and say, hey, you've got to listen to Democracy Dogs. You got to listen to Make Voters Donors, and help them to see, you know, because I do believe there's going to be people who sign and the pledges of the, you know, Democracy Dog or Make Voters Donors, who are going to say, hey, I believe in this and I'm going to work with you. But in order for us to do that, we've got to get in front of their faces. We've got to organize and bring people together and get them, because I think people are frustrated.

0: and education, all these things that we talked about for years and years wanted to get. And your analogy is perfect, where earlier you were talking about how independents running for office, it's almost like they have to run uphill while other people are just running on flat ground. And right. I'd say it's more like run uphill with an 80-pound backpack and you know blindfolds on and lead weights on your feet. So I think you have to be able to show people, here's a plan, and you have the power, we collectively have the power to get this done. I'm all for rallies and protests, and right. it's great to raise awareness that way. Mm-hmm. But I have a feeling, I get the impression that a lot of people who are elected to office, especially those who get all the money, all the big money, like Fitzpatrick has like $7 million in his bank account, last I checked, they don't care. Mm-hmm. They don't really have to pay attention to that.
1: Right.
0: And if you write them, Fitzpatrick doesn't really respond. It really is not the way it should be working. And I'm going to keep going to rallies and protest. Mm-hmm. I mean, I'll walk away from them feeling, engaged and electrified and knowing that there are other people who feel the same way I do. But I do think we have to have a concrete plan, which like Make Voters to Donors does, right. Democracy Dogs and March on Harrisburg have, and others, to basically say this is not the democracy that our founders intended. So it's up to us people, we the people, to take it back and make it ours again. And I don't care how much money Elon Musk has. If we have enough people voting for the candidates who share that vision, we're going to win, I think.
1: And as I always try to give a positive spin on everything, what gives you hope when you think about the future of American democracy? What one thing gives you hope?
0: I will say this, when I was running for office and I was talking about my election reform ideas, public financing, all the other stuff, mm-hmm. and in a group of people, I'd meet with like committees or there's a crowd of people, and I would see some number of people, oftentimes a minority, but some of them look at me like they really get it. Like their faces are beaming, their eyes are like, I really agree with this. There's something really resonating there. And it's just a matter, I think, that I have the hope that if you get the message out there enough, probably, again, through rallies and protests and just what you're doing and the things I do too, if enough people hear this and have it put into words, what they're feeling anyway in their heart and their mind, then they will take action. They will believe once again, they won't stay resigned to what we have. They won't accept what is unacceptable. They will believe that we can change what's going on and finally bring it back to the kind of democracy and republic that we deserve to have.
1: Right. And saying that, if listeners remember only one thing from our conversation today, what is that one thing you want them to remember about Democracy Dogs?
0: Democracy Dogs is a fun idea. I mean, if you've seen the graphic, go to the website, democracydogs.org. Go to the YouTube channel. It's at Democracy Dogs, I think it is. A lot of videos there. We wanted it to be fun, but we're also deadly serious. Our logo graphic is a dog that's on alert and ready to guard and ready to defend democracy. So I want you out there to consider, whether you have a dog or not, to become a so-called democracy dog. And if you want to spell it D-A-W-G, that's fine too. But we have to be on guard. We have to be vigilant. And that's what Democracy Dogs is really all about. Defending our democracy. So not just for ourselves, but for our families, our kids, the future generations, to not let this slip from our hands, because far too many people have given their all and everything they have to win this for us. So we cannot just hand it to someone like Donald Trump and some of these clowns.
1: And that's a strong point. You see what's going on in America. There seems to be no checks and balances happening in Washington, D.C. Even the party that is the opposite party seems to be just allowing everything just to go, and they look like they don't have any fight, no pushback.

0: back and we just see what's happening in our society. But I, like you, have hope that there are people out there that are like us who wants to vote, who believe in this democracy, who wants change, and somehow they want to be able to recapture their voice.
1: Right.
0: And make sure that, you know, these politicians who come around maybe once a year, even if they do that, but they want to hold them accountable. And it's time to hold both parties,
1: right,
0: in my estimation, accountable for really a government that's not working right now.
1: That's true. I mean, we've given way too much control of our elections and our government to the two dominant parties.
0: Right.
1: We've let them have way too much control, and it's really time to level the playing field. You know, Republicans, Democrats, Libertarians, Independents, they've got to have equal opportunity.
0: Exactly.
1: No one march up a hill, you know, with a backpack on while others have a streamlined path to office.
0: And as we, you know, again, as you know, next week, as I said, we'll have my boss, Dan McMillan, on talking about making voters donors. We want to invite other groups who are very active in trying, again, push and make our democracy better as your group. And certainly, I want to continue to encourage you, Rob, to do the good work that you're doing. Get the word out there through your podcast. And let's work together and organize and bring people together because, again, there are so many great people who are not running that I would like to see them run.
1: Absolutely.
0: Who I think can do a better job than the people that are in Washington right now.
1: Absolutely.
0: And in order for them to run, we have to do our work to even that playing field.
1: And I'm looking forward to working with you and Make Voters the Donors. The people I've spoken to from your group so far, the five or six via email and such, seem like all great people to me and serious people who want, you know, have serious ideas. And I'm looking forward to making some real progress with you guys.
0: Again, Rob, I thank you for the work you're doing. Continue to do the good work. Again, everyone, thank you for joining us this evening on the Scott Dorsey Show. For those who may want to hear more of this show, didn't get all of the show, you can go online at WWDB 860 AM, and you will see there, this show will be, again, talking about democracy with my friend Rod Strickler. Right? I got it this time.
1: Yes, you did.
0: And so I thank God for you, and again, thank you for having me on your show. We look forward to staying in contact. Everyone, have a great evening. God bless, and we'll look forward to talking to you next week. Thank you.

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1: Hey, Max, you look absolutely dashing in that purple tie. Ready to harness the world?
2: You bet, Daisy. I'm ready as I'll ever be. And might I say, your purple tie really pops with your vest.
1: Thanks. I almost went with a cape, but didn't want to come across as pretentious.
2: Nonsense. Anyone in our line of work should rock a cape.
1: You might be onto something, Max.
2: Phew. 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You've got this, right?
1: Right. Don't forget, we both graduated from Dogs, Inc. with honors.
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1: Born ready. 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
13: 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On this show, we cover some of the most amazing vehicles, from classic cars to the latest in automotive technology. We also take you on the road as we meet some of the amazing people who make this world better. So buckle up and enjoy the show. Hello and welcome to another exciting episode of Drivers Wanted. I'm Andre Sabalette. With me in studio, Don Manickley and Todd Glynn.
14: Hi, Andre.
15: Hello, hello.
13: You know, over the past few weeks, we've been talking about healthcare and people who drive
14: positivity in healthcare, whether it's an EMT worker or EMS worker, or someone who works with mental health. But this week we decided, hey, let's take a break from our healthcare series and let's have a little fun. It is a car show after all. So today is going to be dedicated to cars, the cars we love, the cars we dreamt of, and the cars that inspire us in the motion picture world. So, you know, before we get started, how are you guys doing, Todd?
15: I'm having a great day. Beautiful day here in the city. And now the smog has lifted a bit. We could actually see the skyline. Makes it for an even better day.
14: No smog, no tornadoes. It's a nice day.
15: Yeah, it's beautiful.
16: Last week was brutal with the air quality.
15: Yeah, it took a while to hit on how bad it was, but not great.
14: I stepped out to go just to pick up my prescription, and I walked out, and I was like, is someone grilling something? It smelled like... I wanted to say it smelled like, oh, they're using like a one of those like wood chip grills. But I was like, man, I think they like had wet wood. It just smells like that. And then I realized it is wet wood from Canada.
15: Yeah.
14: That is wafting down into my face. But yeah, so much, much better. The World Cup is sadly over, but, you know.
15: As is the All-Star Game. Feel like we need another big event coming
14: we
15: up.
14: We do.
16: Congrats to Spain, by the way, on the well-deserved World Cup.
14: It was an exciting World Cup. I thought the third place game was fantastic. France versus England, that was exciting.
15: Great game.
14: Probably the best game I've seen.
15: I can't disagree. That was a great watch. So was the championship game.
14: I agree. In the championship game, I feel like it was like a slow build, but then that... The last bit was so exciting, and so like nail biting. It really came down to, oh my gosh, if this goes to PKs, it's anyone's match.
15: I've come to appreciate over the World Cup the long term gamesmanship of soccer, the planning and the back and forth across the pitch. And trying to get that one pass across the middle to give you an attempt at a goal.
16: And exactly. Slow and steady wins the race.
14: Slow and steady, but then also you see the different strategies from different teams. Like Norway, I believe, was one of those where they just sit back and let you... They kind of dissect what you are doing, and then it's not until like the 40th minute in the first half that they just go... All right, let's do the thing. And then they do three passes and they're in the net. And then you didn't know what happened or how they got there.
15: They wait for that one opportunity and there they have it.
16: Yeah. The opposing team's like, wait, did they just score on a. Oh.
14: And then you have others where just like they're just relentless from the start. And then they play unstoppable defense once they've gone up two.
15: Yeah.
14: But it is a interesting sport in terms of strategy and. Gamesmanship. There's a lot of gamesmanship, which is different than sportsmanship. I'm laughing right now for those of you who are listening because we're sitting here in the studio and we have these office chairs. And if you move your leg the wrong way and your calf happens to hit the little lever, your seat goes down and Todd just went all the way down.
15: It's happened to you before too. So.
14: I am not. Yes.
16: I have yet to encounter this problem. So
15: it happens. Don is immune from the seat drop, but
14: it definitely happened to me multiple times. But it's just funny to watch it in real time. So let's get started with our first topic for today, and it's dream cars. So not everyone has a dream car. Not everyone is a car lover. Some people literally don't even think of a car until they have to go somewhere. And really, it's just point A to point B. And those people are insane. I'm kidding. Those people are fine. I mean, you know, it's totally fine. I, on the other hand, have always loved cars. I love, even if it's like a daily driver, I will look at it and I look at the design and I don't think... Just because you have a daily driver, it should be a boring car. I think a good automaker will design an affordable, aesthetically pleasing car that, you know, will make someone feel good, even if they're just buying it for convenience and for commuting. So, but we're not talking about commuting cars. We're talking about dream cars. So let's get started today. And I'll... Should I start?
15: Go ahead, Andre. Take it away.
14: I'm already talking. All right. So, well, this is a rabbit hole. I'm going to start with my dream car as a child. As a child, we all, you know, we grew up watching movies, posters. The Scholastic Book Fair was where I discovered a lot of cars. And I can tell you right now that my dream car as a child, as a little kid, I loved Mercedes-Benz. Like, I just loved Mercedes as a car, as a brand. Those were my favorite cars. But my dream car was the Lamborghini Diablo, which was the descendant of the Lamborghini Countach in the 80s. And so the Diablo in the mid-90s was like, that was super car, hyper car gold right there. And specifically the one I liked was the purple one from my Scholastic Book Fair poster.
15: Now, I can't remember ever seeing it anything but red, but I can't remember exactly where I saw it. I know I loved it too. I just can't remember where that memory came in, but it was everywhere in my childhood.
14: I think I remember the red one being on like the cover of like a notebook.
15: It probably was a Trapper Keeper when I was in elementary school.
14: Yeah. But I remember I can picture my poster to this day. It had like the sunburst background, like that amber color, and then it faded to black, and then the Lamborghini was a dark purple just sitting in the middle, and it just like it looked like it was just glowing. It was beautiful. But as far as a car goes, it's a cool looking car, yes, all that stuff, but it's not even a good race car. So like as a car guy, I really don't like Lamborghinis now. The more and more would I drive one? Absolutely. Just to drive one, just to say that I did. But I don't think I would ever want to own one. They're just not my style. And then as far as like a practical driver, the thing sits so low. You're basically laying down. The footwell where the pedals are so tight that you kind of have to like put your feet at a weird angle. You're kind of twisted as you're driving. It's just not a comfortable car to be in, and I like creature comforts.
15: I'd have to roll into it, as we were saying, from the ground.
14: Well, I'm
17: roll in and roll out.
14: I'm nursing a back injury, so they'll have to cut me out once I get in. It's not a very good daily driver. But then if you're going to get it for, like, performance, really, like, it's good on a straight line, but it's too wide and too... I'm sure real race car drivers and stuff will come on here and chew me out. But I just don't think it's a practical sports car either. But I don't think any hypercar is, if we're going to be honest. That being said, my favorite, my dream car now, if we're going to go modern, it's going to be the 911 Targa GTS, Targa 4 GTS, and specifically the 992.1, which is prior to the current generation. I don't even know if we're past 2.2. The thing is, it had the physical tachometer on the dashboard in the gauge cluster, and I'm okay with integrating tech into the gauge cluster. I think it's cool, specifically if you're going to go on road trips and you can pull up your map right in front of you. I think that's cool. But I love having a physical gauge, and I love the idea of physical gauges. I don't think the entire gauge cluster should be replaced by a screen, even though that is the current trend. And even worse now, everything is being replaced by a screen. Like, you have to go into a menu to, like, find your seat heater sometimes. I don't like that.
15: I'm lucky. My car has a combination of physical knobs and screen.
14: And that's fine. Yeah. I like that. I'm okay with that. But I also don't like the new design that we see, especially in a lot of luxury cars, which a lot of mainstream cars are trying to emulate now because it just looks premium, which is like that iPad-type screen. It's just two iPads put together.
17: I hate that feature.
14: I feel like I'm here in the recording booth.
15: I don't know. For me, it depends on where you lay it out, because well laid out screen could be so functional that you forget it's there. You're just utilizing it.
14: Right. But now
15: if
14: everything.
15: If you get so big that it's actually affecting your ability to drive, then you've overshot it. So you have to go halfway in between sometimes.
16: I still feel like there have to be some, like, as you would call them, analog features to the car.
14: I also think aesthetically, when you're in the car, it just feels like lazy design to me. Because it's just the car and then just plop two screens. Here they are. Here's the thing, and it's functional. Like, if you look at the current Mustang versus the generation that just left, that the iconic Mustang, like, twin scoop thing on the interior dashboard is gone and replaced by two vertical screens. And I feel like it's cheaper because it's less material. It's less, molding and different things for the dashboard. And sure, it's functional and all that. But at some point, we're kind of foregoing interior design. And that's where you live. Like, when you're driving the car, the outside is cool, but like the inside is where you're going to spend 99% of your time with that car. And it should be nicer. I don't know. It's just me.
15: You have a valid point. I could understand that. I've had the luxury car now with multiple screens and the GPS in the dash behind the wheel as well as on the normal screen. And I've had cars that I loved that had very little tech. So as a race guy that you've done some race driving, I'm sure the physical tachometer, the physical, gauges have a place in your heart.
14: Right, and we're specifically talking about, like, my dream car, right? If I'm going to get a Porsche and if I'm going to get a sports car, I like to have the digital tech. If we're going to talk about daily driver, I'm okay having a screen because all the information I need. I really just need my miles per hour so I don't get pulled over. Mm-hmm. I need my range, whether it's gas or electric, and I need, like, whatever other information I need to pull up. So I'm okay with screens. And to your point, you drive the Prologue.
15: Yeah.
14: That is a very nice interior. And that's an example of a good combination of, hey, look, they actually put some thought into this design, into, like, the cabin and how it looks and feels. And then, yes, it has two screens, but the way they're integrated is actually, like, they're two separate screens, one. And then it's kind of integrated into the design of the car as opposed to, I'm going to keep picking on the current Mustang, it just looks like they just plopped something, like, right on top, and that was it.
15: Yeah, I'm very happy with the layout of the interior of my Prologue. I find that I don't have to search for things, and that's the way you want it. You don't want to be fumbling for particular things when you're driving down the highway.
14: Like with a Tesla where everything's in the one screen and you have to go through menus.
15: I have physical buttons for the stuff that you really need to handle while you're driving, and I have screens for things, or I can use the virtual assistant for other things. And that's perfect combination.
14: When I realized you had to go through the menu to open your glove compartment in the Tesla, I was like, that'll never happen. I would never own
15: one. Is that true?
16: That sounds like the biggest headache in the world.
14: Everything in the car is in the center screen, including your, like, so there are two buttons now, with the yoke. If you have the yoke, it's different, but even the buttons on your steering wheel, you have to have multiple settings for. So, like, if you want to control your music, you have to make sure that it's on music, and then you can control your music and volume. But if you want to go into your mirrors, and you have to go into mirrors in the menu, and then the same buttons that are music, volume, and channel now become your left and right mirror. So it's just...
15: That feels like we're taking so far away from driving a car. That would be like if the gas pedal, you had to select motor vehicle mode for the car.
14: Right. And we're almost there because now with, like, self-driving cars, we're gonna be there where we select, oh, I want to actually drive it today. But keeping the conversation here on dream cars and not ripping on Tesla, we can let Don do that later with his segment on the Cybertruck. My other dream car, if we're going to talk about, I have my modern dream car and then my classic, I would say vintage, really, because it's mid-90s, early 90s. Also staying with Porsche, it's the Porsche 968, and it's actually attainable. I just saw one. I like to browse car websites just for fun. That's why Google Analytics thinks that I have a lot of money, but I don't. But you can get one for about $15,000. So That is my vintage. But when we get back from break, Don is going to talk about his dream car. And we'll see you on the other side. 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And we're back with the show here. Don, tell us about your dream cars, right? We have... You have two.
17: I do. I have two. Well, my number one dream car, because I am such a big kid at heart and can never contain my inner geek, is, of course, the 1989 Batmobile.
14: I mean, that I think that was everyone's dream car as a kid.
17: I mean, if you think about it, it has everything. It has that automatic roof that opens that allows you to get out. It has voice-activated shields. It can go from 0 to 60 in what, like 3 or 4 seconds. It's got the dual machine guns. I mean, it's got all the features you could want in a car.
14: In universe, and this is what I learned because I went down the rabbit hole. I mean, the actual car I think did have a Chevy V8, but in universe, it not only has the Chevy V8 as so it drives around normal, and that's why you hear like the engine like do do do do, but the afterburner is an additional feature. So you already have speed with the Chevy V8, and then you put the afterburner in, and then you just basically break every motor vehicle law known to man.
15: Now, I don't know if you know this or not. I didn't even look it up. Was the afterburner at all functional, or was it just all CGI or whatever technology?
14: It was all practical effect. It was all practical effect, but it was not an actual functional afterburner. The fan in the front, I think, does spin.
15: Okay.
14: But it's not hooked up to an actual turbine because I think that would be a safety hazard. But they did have some sort of like catalyst in the back so that like it did caught, like the flame was real, but it just wasn't.
15: Real flames, no propellant.
14: Yes.
17: Correct.
14: And then the sound of the turbine was added in. But here's what's crazy. You have people who like to make replicas, and a few years ago, I actually saw a guy who built one with a functional turbine that you can actually hear spooling up as he's pulling in, and then he can actually use it only on like airfields.
15: Was he on drag strips?
14: Yes, pretty much. Yeah, he can only use it on drag strips, and I think
15: the salt flats out in Dakotas.
14: And I think he is only allowed to drive it in like, you know, it's for exhibition only, like on drag strips for, you know.
15: Yeah, I think that hard to get that one registered here in the state of Pennsylvania.
14: What is this car registered as? A jet?
17: a jet on wheels.
15: Yeah.
14: Now,
15: wheeled missile.
14: I mean, I will say the 89 Batmobile is a fantastic car. I mean, Batman was my dream job as a kid. So
17: it's still your dream job. Don't.
14: It really is. But here's the thing. I think about this and let's be real. Bruce Wayne, amazing human being, but still a human being. I would imagine late nights, because, you know, crime never stops. Crime never sleeps. And so, you know, you don't have like a 9 to 5, like you don't take weekends off. Sometimes it happens on like a Wednesday night. You see the signal and you got to go out there. I would imagine that sometimes he's late for meetings, like Thursday morning, he would wake up and he's like, Alfred, I'll take my coffee to go. And then he gets to the office and the executive secretary is like, Mr. Wayne, you know, the
17: Your 9 o'clock's here.
14: Yeah, your 9 o'clock from Intertech is in the conference room.
16: Sure, she'll be right in.
14: and then he walks in and he's just like, sorry, I'm a little late. Bruce Mann, nice to meet you. Sorry. Bat Wayne. Give me 1 second. Lucius, I'm gonna need the spray again. You know, like he's gonna mess up.
15: My whole worry about being Batman would be the parking tickets. getting the Batmobile booted, or that new magnetic or the suction over the windshield.
17: I mean, I would imagine the PPA would have a very difficult time enforcing those parking tickets.
14: Batman would not have a good time in Philadelphia for sure, because the PPA would be on him like, you know. Yeah. Especially if you look at Batman in 89, at one point when he's like running from the Joker, he and Vicky Vale leave the car in the middle of the street, and then he does like shields mode, and then it covers the car. So not only is the car blocking traffic, but now it's just this immovable brick.
15: You imagine the tow company shows up, like, what is this thing?
14: They can't hook it up. They can't lift it. They can't get to the steering. Like, they can't even hook the wheels because they're covered in the shields. And I believe rewatching it, I never noticed it as a kid, but when I rewatched it later, when they do get back to the car and the shields come off and it self-drives to wherever Batman is, because he's now several blocks away, in that shot of the shields coming off, the cops are walking around the car trying to figure it out, and there is a tow truck behind it because there is a line of cars that cannot move because they block traffic. Now, I would love to have like a series on like what it's like to live in Gotham with like all the inconveniences that Batman brings to your daily life. But speaking of convenience, Don's real car is actually practical. So, Don,
17: yes,
14: what is he
15: doesn't have to go to a museum to get his real car?
14: Yeah.
17: No. I can go to pretty much any Chrysler, Dodge, Jeep dealer, because my actual dream car is a Jeep Wrangler, which I have spoken about before. And I just think it's an amazing looking SUV. And I do prefer the Wranglers that don't have the retractable roofs. I like the ones with just the solid roof that doesn't come down like during, you know, when, you know, in the sunny weather and so forth.
14: Do you want, like, would you, because the Wrangler, I think the standard comes with the soft top. Do you like the Rubicon that has just like the hard body on?
17: That's exactly what I'm talking about, the Rubicon.
14: Yeah. Now that roof does come off, but it is like,
15: it's a lot of work. I drove one for 3 months this past winter, and I really enjoyed my time in that car. That SUV, whatever we want to call it. It's kind of its own thing.
14: It's its own Jeep.
15: It's a Jeep.
17: You drive around it and you just feel like the coolest guy on the block.
15: It wasn't as noisy as I expected. It could drive in so many conditions. I drove in snow that would have otherwise been untraversable, I guess, on New Year's Eve. I enjoyed my time in that Jeep.
14: The new Wranglers are so much nicer. I mean, I've always liked Wranglers too. The new ones are a lot nicer. The noise has gotten so much better, despite the fact that it's still a rugged car. Mm-hmm. It can still get wet. Like, if you take the top off and, like, it rains, like, you just unplug the drain and the footwell and the car is fine.
17: And that's what I like about it. It's like it still has, like you said, the ruggedness to it. I like cars that sort of have that ruggedness feel.
14: Rugged like you.
17: Exactly. I'm a very rugged guy.
14: I think the Wrangler is an excellent choice. And you have so many trims now, and now the crazy thing about the Wrangler, and Todd, I think you pointed this out, they're really expensive brand new, but they depreciate quickly, but then they kind of hover.
15: Yeah, it seems like they do hover and kind of hold their value, which is really cool. That I have a friend that's always had Jeep Wranglers, and he pointed that out to me, and I researched it, and it seems like he's right. There is a floor for them after the first couple of years, or even sometimes after a year. And so picking up a used Jeep Wrangler, Don, would not be impossible.
14: Yeah, and the resale value stays there no matter what. I think having a Wrangler in the summer with the top down, doors off, just driving around would be awesome.
15: Yeah. little bit of work to get it to that point. But once you get it there, I think
14: you never put it back together.
15: It's like, let's hope it doesn't rain, snow, or otherwise.
14: Now, did you know that all Wranglers to this day, the windshield also comes down?
15: Yes.
16: I was not aware of that.
14: Yeah, you can put the windshield down, which again, it's a lot of work. You have to have like the right ratchet or whatever to do it. It is a lot of work, but I feel like it's cool. But it's one of those situations where like, I think you do it once. And then it's
15: kind of like being a bald guy. I put my moonroof open once on my car, and then I was like, well, let's avoid sunburn here. We'll never do that again.
14: Now, Todd, your dream car was a little bit more practical. What was that?
15: Definitely more practical. Okay, so I was driving around an 88 Cavalier wagon, got rear-ended, and that car was totaled, and I got to go pick out my dream car unexpectedly, which was a Toyota Celica, specifically a 1990 Toyota Celica. For that genre of cars, I think that era of cars, there weren't a lot of rounded cars. It was all boxes. And the Celica was just such nice lines. It was rounded off. It had the flip-up headlights. And I loved it from the moment I saw it. And I happened to go to the lot that day, and there was one there with somebody made a really specialized sound system for it. Only problem was it had 130,000 miles on it. So I couldn't.
14: But it's a Toyota, so it could run.
15: I ran it to 180,000, which was more than I could ask for. And the only thing I could have wanted more was the 93 convertible, which were a little more scarce.
14: I love flip up headlights. It's unfortunate now that like they're just by law you can't have them.
15: Yeah.
14: But I just thought it was such a cool feature. The Corvettes had them. Miatas had them, even some Porsches had them. And I just love at night when you turn the car on and it just looked like it just came to life. It just like eyes opened up.
15: Great description. It did look like it came to life.
14: Yeah, I love that.
15: And honestly, I did not know how to drive a manual transmission. And when I bought that car, my father had to drive it home. And I learned very quickly because that's how desperately I wanted that car.
14: And a manual transmission is just so fun to drive. Oh. I love driving a manual.
15: I didn't go back to an automatic until my kids were born 10 years later.
14: Yeah. I think, obviously, a manual is not fun in traffic. But for the
15: small trade-off.
14: It is a small trade-off for a lot of fun. And that's what I love. Again, I think I plugged it last time. The Miata is such an iconic car now because it's still sticking to that. You know, it's pretty analog. It's gotten much nicer in the interior, but for the most part, it's still a driver focused car. And it's just a lot of fun, but I will say the Celica, there was the previous generation, I think like the mid 80s to 90 was the Wedge.
15: Yes.
14: That's the Celica I liked.
15: Okay. Fair. I can't argue with that. I've liked the Celicas in every generation.
14: Celicas are nice.
15: And then I guess what happened was it became the Scion TC.
14: And then the 86 or whatever, the Toyota changed the name. I think when the BRZ came out.
15: Yes.
14: Basically, that replaced the Celica.
15: Yes.
14: And they had like the Toyota 86 or 30. I forget what it's called, but yeah. It wasn't the Celica.
15: If I had to pick my favorite car that I would drive right now if I could, would be a Mercedes E-Class wagon. I've always loved station wagons.
14: I do too.
15: I came very close to buying a Mercedes station wagon when I got out of college. I opted for a Subaru at the time, which I loved. But if I ever had a chance to go back, I would get a Mercedes E-Class wagon, which is just because it's the only wagon out there, and by far it's the best.
14: It's a beautiful car. I think wagons need to make a comeback. I think the Mercedes E-Class wagon is the one of the only few. The only wagons left are luxury cars. And it used to be that was a trim on every car. And, you know, the Volvo V90 is gone.
15: Yep. They've all moved up to almost SUVs. Even the Outback this year is lifted up.
14: It's
15: more.
14: It's like lifted more. Yeah.
15: Yeah.
14: So we're going to go on our next break now. And when we return, we'll continue the conversation. 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

0: Well, we are back on Drivers Wanted Radio, and earlier we spoke about one of my dream cars, which is, of course, the 1989 Batmobile, driven by Michael Keaton. But this next segment is going to be an extension of that, and it is Batmobiles, what are they good for? Answer, gentlemen?
1: Absolutely
0: everything.
1: all right, who wants I think, Todd, you have all the statistics here.
2: Yeah, I took a deep dive into the Batmobile over the last few days, and I'm not going to lie, there were many more than I expected. And the first one was what really surprised me. There was a 1949 Batman and Robin that included a 1939 Cadillac, all black, soft top, that just got them where they were going, apparently.
1: Just a car.
2: Batman, Robin,
0: it
2: just
0: was
2: going
0: very
2: around
0: practical,
2: town.
0: Very practical back in the day. There was nothing fancy about it.
2: Yeah, it got them to the crime scene and nothing else. But I guess in the 1940s, that was a luxury.
1: Having a convertible was a luxury. And I remember those serials, and the difference between Bruce Wayne driving and Batman is that Batman would take the top off. I'm not even joking. Like, he would be driving with the coupe version with him and Robin. He would get a phone call or a radio call or whatever it was, and then they had their costumes in the back. They would change in the car and then put the top down, and now Batman and Robin were cruising down the...
0: Not very inconspicuous.
1: Well,
2: go ahead.
1: If we're going to talk inconspicuous, none of the Batmobiles.
2: We did have a little bit of a conversation about this, and really, yeah, if inconspicuous is your thing, Batman did not really go for that with the design of his vehicle.
1: His whole persona is an oxymoron. Here's a guy who like wants to blend in with the night and strike fear, but then his way of getting around is the most like eccentric vehicle possible. Like, you can't not see him coming.
2: It's the loudest, most, like, some of them glow.
1: The fact that no one ever, like, figured out who Batman was. Yeah. Like, you could just follow the loud rocket car back to its house, and it's like, oh.
2: He jumped through the waterfall. Let's not go get him.
1: Why does the Batmobile always go back to Bruce Wayne's house?
2: It's Bruce Wayne adjacent every time.
1: Bruce Wayne. Why are you dressed up as Batman?
0: He is Batman, you moron.
1: So anyway.
2: I feel like that's always the superhero agenda, though. Like, we almost know who they are, but maybe there's a little bit of doubt there. It's not Superman, Batman. You know, I mean, there's always that suspension of belief
1: Peter Parker
2: when you're talking
1: always
2: superheroes.
1: Always gets a picture of Spider-Man.
0: Yeah.
2: You have to suspend his belief when you're going comics.
0: I mean, I will say it's a slight segue. At least in the new Superman movie, they explain that when he's wearing the glasses, it does like this hypnosis effect where people think Clark Kent looks different from Superman.
1: But they also acknowledge that everyone who's friends with Clark knows that he's like Lois already. Yeah.
0: Well, everyone in the superhero community.
1: Right, yeah, right, yeah.
2: Anyway. No one squealed on him.
0: Anyway, back to the Batmobiles.
2: Yeah. Okay. So we all know the 89 was the one we're talking about with the circle front and the turbine in the back with all the armor, all black. But the 66, the one that the Adam West Batmobile, which is, I think, in the Smithsonian's Automobile Museum,
1: yeah,
2: as well
1: so.
2: As a couple other ones that have
1: and
2: made
1: there's
2: the
1: replicas.
2: Yeah,
1: everywhere.
2: Replicas at a bunch of different museums. They actually had the Batcopter, the boat, the cycle with the sidecar, which you have an interesting story about.
1: So
2: the sidecar.
1: Burt Ward hated being on the bat cycle because he had to ride in the sidecar, but the sidecar doubled as like a go-kart that would get ejected. But the thing is, they didn't have like a stunt double. It was Burt Ward in it. And as much as he like tried to like, hey, can we not have me go in a thing? The producers of the show were like, no, Robin has to have his Robin go-kart. And basically, at speed, Adam West would just hit a lever on the motorcycle, just launch Burt Ward. And a lot of times, it wasn't like, okay, here we go. It was just like in character, and he would just like hit it. And then now Burt Ward was like trying to control this thing so he wouldn't crash. It was always like when they were arriving somewhere, so it was never like a full thing, but he hated it.
0: Holy out of control go-karts, Batman.
1: Yeah. But yeah, I mean, for me, I always thought it was weird how in Batman Forever, now Batman again, this creature of the night decided to go with like neon glowing lights under the exoskeleton.
2: Yeah, that was the neon blue version, wasn't it? The next one.
0: You have to remember something. In the mid-90s, the number one goal with every superhero movies was toys. Thank you. Yeah. So the obviously the design was meant to say this needs to look good in toy form, so we'll add all these neon lights.
1: But then the toy
0: lights.
1: Didn't have the glowing lights.
2: We're talking the 90s here. There were stickers.
1: Yeah.
2: The LED lights did not come out then.
1: But we did get the stickers. We didn't get lights on our toys. Yes. We had stickers that mimicked them. And then for Batman and Robin, he goes, you know what, let me just forego a roof altogether. Not just a roof, but like a windshield. It's just his head sticking out the top.
2: Well, I guess with all that mask on, you really don't need the windshield.
0: This is why Superman works alone.
1: Yeah. He hates the criticisms. But I do think, you know, then we got a little bit more tactical with like the Tumbler and the Batpod.
2: The tank-like Batmobiles of the more late, I guess. No, it would be the 2000s.
1: Yeah, 2000s, 2010s.
2: Yeah.
1: I mean, again, not practical. The thing is hitting every car along its side, wider than most lanes.
2: The damage those tumblers caused.
1: I wonder if, like, Geico offers Gothamites, like, specific Batman insurance. Because otherwise...
2: Just, like, can you imagine the cost of Batman insurance?
0: It would have to save you a lot more than 15%.
1: You wake up the next morning, your car's flipped over. It's like, oh, Batman again.
2: Wasn't a natural disaster. It was Batman.
1: No, there's a guy just dangling from a light post next to your flipped car.
0: I actually love the Progressive commercial that they did a year or two ago State Farm. I love the State Farm Batman commercial that they did. It was like...
1: It was actually really well done. Yeah. I was actually really impressed with how well done it was. I think the best Batman commercials are probably the OnStar ones. Which, again, brings back the 1989 Batmobile. But then if we're going to talk reality and we're going to talk, like, would this work, I think the Robert Pattinson Batmobile is probably the most practical because it's a modified car. It does have the jet engine, but, like, you can tell that he, like, put the thing together. Overall, not the best road trip vehicle, I would say, but... Fun to drive, no less.
2: You'd get noticed. You'd probably have a hard time getting from point A to point B without having to stop, take pictures, tell the story of how you ended up with said Batmobile.
1: On the road trip, you would be the tourist trap.
2: Yes, you would be the tourist trap.
1: This brings us to our next segue, which is road trip. Do you guys have road trip stories, like a favorite road trip that you took or...
2: I guess I'll take it from here. I did a road trip with friends from Northeast Pennsylvania all the way to Disney World. Now, that was 1,000 miles, give or take. We did it in one day with 7 people in the car.
0: God bless you, sir.
1: I have done the one-day haul to Orlando just because I wanted to save time, and it's not for... The weak of heart.
2: Agreed. Not for the weak of heart. Definitely for the Disney fanatic. The draw to get to Disney in one day will keep you going. The reality of it once you get there is you're exhausted and a little cranky.
1: Yeah. I was in Florida at the time working for the Walt Disney World Resort. And I was just going back and I needed to like be there. And I wanted to get back and have at least a day to relax before I had to go back to work. So that's why I did it. So I got there, and I at least got to go to sleep in my bed.
2: I had to unpack a car, get kids some food, find out what we were going to do that day, the next day. But we'd made the most of it. I love Disney so much. So
1: did you do the 95, or did you go like a...
2: We did 95 pretty much the whole way.
1: Yeah.
2: We went to Buc-ee's, my first trip ever to Buc-ee's.
0: Nice.
2: Which... I guess I could only describe as a Walmart and Sheet/Wawa smashed together.
1: Yeah, that makes sense.
2: Got lots of beef jerky, got some Twizzlers, which is my road snack of preference.
1: Ooh.
2: Me and a pound bag of Twizzlers is a great combination.
1: I can do...
2: At least as far as I'm considered, it's a great combination.
1: Twizzlers is good because it's just kind of like this snack you just chew on.
2: Yeah.
1: I like Sour Patch Kids because it's not too sweet where like I get overwhelmed. I can have a few, can take a break and keep coming back to it because it has a little bit of that sour flavor to it.
2: You eat too much of those, though, and your tongue gets
1: then you get numb and then you can't eat anything for the rest of the day.
0: Come on, guys. Speaking of road snacks, we're not going to show any love for Dunkaroos.
1: Yeah, the last thing I want is to be sitting there on the road dipping frosting on little crackers and then licking the container because there's always more frosting.
2: That's as good as taking Cheetos on the road.
1: Yeah.
2: Without wet wipes.
1: I also like M&M's, peanut butter M&M's, but the downside of that is like after a few, I'm like, that's my meal because it's just, it's almost too hearty.
0: They're very filling, yeah.
1: Yeah.
2: I'm a candy guy. There's no such thing as too much candy for me.
0: I mean, I just like a good old-fashioned, like, soft pretzel, or if I could grab a protein or a granola bar, or just something quick. That's if I'm not going to actually stop at, like, a restaurant and eat something
1: right
0: along the way.
1: That is a solid, like, road trip meal replacer. Like, a pretzel with, like, a iced tea or granola bar and a banana I think are great if I just want to get somewhere and not have to stop for food.
0: Yeah.
2: I'm going beef jerky all the way.
1: Yes.
0: Beef jerky is a very good choice.
2: Because the beef jerky seems endless, and therefore it feels like you're having a whole meal. And then you get to the bottom of the bag, and you're like, oh, no. I wish there was more.
1: So when we talk about road trips, Don, do you have any road trips?
0: Yeah. I mean, my all-time favorite slash scariest road trip story is when I was about 9 years old. I went with my parents on a work-related road trip to Rhode Island, and we drove up. It was the start of a major blizzard. We actually had to decide to pull into a little town called Clinton, Connecticut, when we were only about 45 minutes away from Providence, Rhode Island. It took us about three or four stops before we got to a motel that actually had vacancies. So we pulled into the Clinton Motel. We stayed there for the night and then finished our trip in the morning with the, once the blizzard had passed.
1: Well, Todd has a similar experience, right? Or even worse.
2: So I had to take my son out to meet a friend at the indoor water park, Kalahari, out in the Poconos. And we ran into a fog plus blizzard conditions. Now, the Poconos are famous for fog, and I had run into that, and that's bad enough. But combined with the wind and snow, I don't think the visibility was more than 20 feet. Mm. And we were crawling across 84 on our way, and I don't know how we made it. I think it took an hour, took 2 hours. I dropped them off, and I should have just stayed because I think I got home after 2 hours and had to turn around right back and go right to pick them up.
1: Yeah.
2: It was definitely a bad decision. It was white knuckle the whole way.
1: Listen to the weather report and listen to weather advisors when they tell you not to drive. 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

0: And we're back with more Drivers Wanted. We're talking road trips and dream cars today. So I already talked about my dream cars. I do like Todd's Corvette. I think the classic Corvette is great. And the DB8, all right, would be my two like classics. I would go with the 1958 Corvette with the two twin headlights. That's my look. Wow. But yeah, so
1: I'm all about the 60 with the rolled back, the same color from the exterior into the interior.
0: I like the 67. The 67 that they gave like the astronauts with the split rear window. I believe it's like the first Stingray, maybe. I could be wrong if it was a Stingray. It might have just been

0: limited what we could rent because everything is a manual if you're going to get like an economy car. And so we got the only automatic on the fleet, which was a, I don't know what year, but it was a Toyota Sprinter, not a Corolla. It was a Toyota Sprinter, which I'm sure is what replaces the Corolla in New Zealand and Australia, but I had never heard of one. And she was definitely a temperamental old gal. We named her Henrietta. We could get one radio station. I don't know why, but you tuned and it just got you one radio station. And if you drove anywhere over like 60 kilometers an hour, which is like 45 miles per hour, there was like a weird like sound that would happen. And so it was like, come on, gal, you could do it.
1: From the radio or from the engine?
0: From the car. Ouch. So, but Henrietta was awesome. Henrietta was a character in and of herself. And she took us all around the North Island. It was amazing. And the best part about
1: true adventure car?
0: It was a true adventure car. We lived out of her. We like, there were nights where we couldn't get to the hotel or couldn't afford to go to a hotel. So we just slept in Henrietta with our sleeping bags. I have stories about how I just got comfortable in my sleeping bag and reclined the seat. And then like Mike realized that he was sitting in like the steering side. And so like he couldn't put his feet up and he was like honking the whole night. It was great. But the coolest part about that trip was at one point we decided to go caving and we went spelunking and we were like a mile underground and in these caves, something I never thought I would do.
1: And you brought Henrietta?
0: Henrietta got us there. But we met a group of people and we like hit it off and they were part of like an adventure tour. And so they were like, oh, where are you guys off to next? And we told them, we're like, oh, we don't know. And they were like, you should just come where we go. So then for at least a third of the trip, we just followed their bus and we stayed at the same hostels and stuff that they did. And it got to the point where like the bus driver knew that we were following and would give us like a heads up when they were taking an exit. He would do like a double honk and then do his turn signal so we would get it in the lane before he switched over.
1: You were officially part of the tour, unofficially.
0: We were officially unofficially part of the tour. And then when it got to the point where, hey, we need to cross paths, we need to part ways because we're going in a different direction, everyone from the tour bus knew us at that point. And so, and they were all like British or, you know, whatever. And so that morning we said, hey, guys, this is it. We're going to go on our way. The bus driver honked the horn on the highway. We waved out the window. The entire bus was like, bye, lads, bye. Like, it was just like this thing out of a movie where they're like cheering us on as we took our exit. And it was amazing. It was something out of a movie.
2: What he didn't add is the part where the reason he survived that spelunking trip was because he was wearing his own personal bat suit, just like Christian Bale in Batman Begins.
0: It was part of research and development. Yeah.
2: Yeah. He needed it for spelunking.
0: I am Philly Batman. I'm Batman. What's that? Batman in Batman Forever in the circus. So anyway, TJ, you have a cool road trip story.
3: So it's kind of a scary one, honestly. So a couple years, this was probably when I was like 16. We were going to Florida. It was my mom, dad, cousin, and then I was in the backseat as well. So anyways, we're driving down. We had the radio off. And for some reason, my mom turned the radio on and she heard a weather report coming in that there was a tornado coming right up 95 going towards, like, we were going down. We were in Dunn, North Carolina. And my mom called my sister and said, hey, can you check the weather real quick in North Carolina? So she checked it. She was like, there's a tornado coming right towards you guys. So we're driving and we're stuck under an underpass with like seven other cars. And you see the tornado coming straight towards us and it veers off to the left. And we missed it just by like a few feet.
0: Wow. It's like a scene out of Twister.
2: That is insane.
1: I was actually sitting in a Walmart parking lot up in Northeast PA when a Twister hit and destroyed a Barnes & Noble's, a Panera Bread, and a few other businesses up our way. And it was scary.
3: Yeah.
1: I can only imagine being on the road as you actually see it approaching.
3: I mean, I have a fear of tornadoes. I've always had a fear as a kid growing up because of Twister. But now that I can say I'm officially was in one, then like my fear is gone.
0: Oh,
1: okay. Yeah. You no longer fear the tornado. I think that would make it worse.
0: So
1: for
0: face
1: me.
0: Your fear is TJ's message. So it's funny. I've never actually witnessed a tornado. I know we recently had some in Philly. My mom actually got hit by one. Her cherry tree got pulled out of the ground.

0: Fortunately, it survived. She replanted it with some help. But I have been close. I was in Massachusetts when we were in high school, and I was up in like the mountains, and we got to a clearing where there was farmland, and a bad storm just hit out of nowhere, and we could see a funnel cloud starting to form. And we were just like, we need to get back. Like, we need to get back now. And we could see it forming, but it never made it past the mid stage. It never like touched ground, which is what they say is when a tornado officially forms. But it was scary just seeing it.
1: And that was the part where Andre runs out and screams, Auntie M, Uncle Henry.
0: No, that's when I let Pa Kent fly into the tornado and did nothing about it. too many movie references people will get it. But TJ, before we end the show, what was your dream car as a kid?
2: So I know we talked about this earlier. It was a BMW, but more and more I've thought about it. I used to work in cars, and I was at a Jeep dealership. So I was really in love with the Dodge Charger, and I came close to getting one too, actually back before COVID happened, but it was too much money and, were going to give me like a high price, but probably a Dodge Charger and a Challenger are my favorite cars.
0: Nice. Those are cool cars. I do like them.
3: Very valid choice.
1: They are really cool. And you mentioned Jeep dealership again, we're waiting for that sponsorship.
0: Jeep, if you're listening, we need to eat. We have mouths to feed, including our own. So please help us out. So thank you all for joining us on this driver and car focus show. This driver focused episode of Drivers Wanted. We will have more of these to break up some of our series. But next week, we'll get back into it with driving healthcare. So for all of us today, thank you so much for listening. Thank you for tuning in to Drivers Wanted Radio. This show was made possible by our operations manager, Laura Lewis, our technical producer, TJ Gleason. Original music by Justin Benson. With me in studio, Don Manigley and Todd Glenn. I'm Andre Sabalette. Thank you for listening. And as always, drive safely.

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15: Every Every one of us is a walking museum of sports, from that first ball game with your parents to maybe getting that nervous, sweaty autograph to perhaps even taking your own kids to their very first game. 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I'm Doug Scheimel, our show dedicated to sports memories, memorabilia, and the museum that's going to capture it all right here in Philadelphia. 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They are the experts in non-invasive treatment. Joining me from his sports lair in Villanova, he is truly our guide and mentor, Comcast Spectacor legend, founding vice president of the Philadelphia Flyers and creator of the Museum of Sports, and author of the recent book, Blades, Bands, and Ballers, How Flash and Cash Rescued the Flyers and Created Philadelphia's Greatest Showplace. Ladies and gentlemen, Philadelphia's greatest showman, Mr. Lou Scheinfeld. How you doing, Lou?
16: I'm doing great. I'd be a little better if the Phillies knew how to run the bases. And I conclude after that three-game series that we are not a match for the Dodgers. They're a solid team from every aspect. We don't have a fourth pitcher or a fifth pitcher. We are 0-10 this year when the fifth pitcher is supposed to take the mound. 0-10. And it's going to get worse because Aaron Nola is no number four anymore either.
15: No, not at all. Museum of Sports Director of Community Outreach, Susan Baxter, back with us. How you doing, Susan?
17: I'm good. I'm still getting over the Bryson DeChambeau call on Saturday last weekend. By tomorrow, should be good. Should be okay.
15: Hey, coming up today, he's been a fixture at Philadelphia City Hall for years, as well as being a huge Philly sports fan. City Councilman Mark Squilla is going to be joining us here on the MOS show to talk about sports and politics. And we just came off a huge run with FIFA and the All-Star Game and PGA Championship. And in our second segment today, she has been everything from a USA ambassador, pageant winner, an Eagles cheerleader, an NFL alumni Philadelphia sponsorship director. Marla Vitarello is going to be here on the program today. And of course, our king of sports collectibles is here. Lou's going to try to stump the guru with trivia. Nick DePaccia Jr. is on the Museum of Sports show. But up first, as always, and Lou's taking a few weeks off, so he's got a lot to be mad about. He is mad as hell, and he is just not going to take it anymore. Lou Scheinfeld says watching sports on TV is getting too difficult, Lou.
16: Almost impossible. I mean, it's a different channel, a different network, a different mode, forum, or whatever they call it now. Apple has Fridays, and Peacock has Wednesdays, and NFL has this and that. And I'm going to cut the show short. It's all heading to one thing. Pay-per-view games going to be pay-per-view. It's no secret in the industry. This is where the teams are going, especially the NFL, which will be the first one to start charging per game.
15: Yeah,
17: Netflix had the home run derby. That was ridiculous.
15: Yeah, exactly. Well, you know, there are people who still use over the air. They have an antenna to get the digital signal, and they're just going to be out of luck unless they've got a platform with apps that they can. Pay-per-view. Hey, the Museum of Sports wants you to win tickets to Eagles and Sixers and Flyers and Phillies and Philadelphia Union games. Gab, if you want to put up our second blockbuster raffle screen that's got all of our prizes up on it. And this is the second year we've done this. We've had incredible response. You've got the grand prize, as I mentioned. You got two tickets to Eagles, Sixers, Flyers, Phillies, and Union home games. You've also got second prize, all expenses paid trip to a Philly spring training for four people, and that's tickets to two different games. Third prize is a 70-inch flat screen TV and catered party for the Super Bowl. Oh, my God. Raffle tickets are just $20, and they benefit the Museum of Sports. Just message me, Doug Scheimel, or the Museum of Sports on Facebook, X, or LinkedIn, and we will get you your raffle tickets. And I also want to make mention, we've been off for a few weeks, but we had a big unveiling of our Sports Founders of Philadelphia Mosaic Art Exhibit at Philadelphia City Hall. And we got phenomenal media coverage from NBC 10 and PHL 17. And Gabby, we can roll a clip here from KYW News Radio's coverage.
18: A new exhibit at City Hall previews what organizers hope will be a permanent museum of Philadelphia sports. KYW's Mike DiNardo reports.
19: Seven mosaics of the founders of Philadelphia sports are on display on the first floor of City Hall.
20: From Eddie Gottlieb, the mogul who wrote the rules of modern basketball, and Burt Bell, who made the NFL into a commercial powerhouse.
19: Brett Mandel, the executive director of the Philadelphia Museum of Sports, says his organization's goal is to secure a permanent location to showcase the mosaics and other Philly sports memorabilia.
15: And I'll tell you what, it was a fantastic event. And we even got a mention, the Museum of Sports got a mention from former Phillies Doug Glanville on his Baseball Unscripted podcast, thanks to Brett Mandel. So for the latest on breaking news, anything that is a Museum of Sports, go to themuseumofsports.org. You can check out all of our merchandise. You can check out our latest newsletter. You can get cool things like this T-shirt, all at themuseumofsports.org. Well, Gab, if you want to bring in our first guest, he has been a great friend to the Museum of Sports, and he was kind enough to come out to our press conference at City Hall, announcing the sports founders of Philadelphia. He's a South Philly boy who done good. He's been a fixture at City Hall as a District 1 council member since 2011, and he is a huge Philly sports fan as well. Here with some of his favorite memories and maybe a little bit of memorabilia that he's been given or maybe purloined over the years. Ladies and gentlemen, a big Museum of Sports show. Welcome to Councilman Mark Squilla. Mark, how are you? How you doing, man?
21: Doug, I am doing great. Thank you so much for having me on, and really appreciate what you guys are doing for the city of Philadelphia.
15: Well, I'll tell you what, thank you and the council for all the help you've given us. Thank you so much for joining us at the Museum of Sports, Founders of Sports in Philadelphia. It's the Mosaic Art Exhibit that's just inside the east entrance to City Hall. I as this project was underway, and Jonathan Mandel is an incredible mosaic artist, I learned of several of these sports founders that I didn't know about. I'm imagining it was the same for you.
21: Absolutely. I mean, it was, what a great experience. Now, you know, you always think you know everything about your city, and, you know, being the city of big sports town. But to see all the firsts that happened here in Philadelphia for sports and how we were able to get the city of Philadelphia on the map and then provide opportunities for not only city of Philadelphia, but the whole entire country to bring sports to this United States.
16: Absolutely. You know, Mark, there's only a few cities in the United States that have all four teams playing within the city limits. We have them all at the same intersection in the best sports setup in the United States. Every city says they got the best sports fans, and you know we do.
15: Absolutely.
21: And, I'm sorry, Mark, but I just wanted to add, you know, when we were there at City Hall, you know, it was just a proud moment for everybody. And I think we really even struck a chord with the mayoral administration and others realizing how important this is, right? You know, the city is always known as a city of first. And why not be able to add this to be able to really showcase all the firsts that we have in the sports world?
15: Exactly. And we've just come off a huge series of events here in Philadelphia. I don't think we've ever had this sort of perfect storm of sports stuff crammed into the span of 6 months in Philly's history. I don't think we just wrapped up the Major League Baseball All-Star Game. We had FIFA World Cup. We had the PGA Championship prior to that. I mean, what does that say about kind of where Philadelphia is today, Mark?
21: Well, it was so exciting for the city of Philadelphia. And, you know, people we've met from all over the world that came into the city and, you know, I've heard things about Philadelphia. But when they were here, they were really taken back on how great the city is, how walkable it is, learning about the history of the city. The, you know, it's the most important historic mile in the country. You know, the United States was made in Philadelphia, right? It was founded here, the birthplace of the nation. And, you know, people are always interested in the history. But one thing that really attracts people is the sports of Philadelphia. And the Rocky, even in an imaginary sports figure, everybody wants to see Rocky statue and go up the Rocky steps of the art museum. And it's just amazing to hear how excited people are to be here and realizing that Philadelphia really showed how great it is. You know, having Fan Fest, we didn't mention, but Fan Fest.
15: Up at Lemon Hill, yeah.
21: Yes. And over 500,000 people went to visit Fan Fest, right?
15: Yeah.
21: And just showcasing the city and the region and what it means of how really sports hungry this area is. The city really shined. I got to give credit to the administration and all the folks that worked on this through the semi-quincentennial celebration on July 4th, all the events leading up to that, right? We talked about PGA and FIFA and the Major League Baseball All-Star Game. But now you roll right into, you know, the Eagles starting up, and everybody always has a Go Birds chant and what that means, and conversation now with the Sixers, right, and the possibility of a free agent coming here.
15: Oh, yeah.
21: it just keeps things going. And, you know, whether it's a reality or not or whatever happens, it's just sports is always on the mind of all Philadelphians.
15: Absolutely. Lou, was there ever a period that you remember going back to the early days of the Flyers? I mean, to have that many big events in town, we'd never had it.
16: No, I don't remember anything like that. And, you know, when I grew up, there was no pro football was like an afterthought. There was no Flyers. The Sixers didn't start. The NBA didn't start till 1947. I was 12 years old already. I can't believe I had anything to do.
17: Now you're just dating yourself.
16: Yeah, well, that is true. I've been dated. Yeah.
17: So well, we have the women's NBA coming in 27. So that's
15: exactly
17: exciting.
15: Right. Exactly.
17: WNBA.
15: Right.
17: Here we go.
15: Yeah. And I'm telling you, they've figured out a successful marketing and TV strategy there. That was the biggest knock against them for a while. But Mark, it was that a surprise to hear that WNBA was going to come to town? Because the same group that sort of was involved with that is the one that's bringing the women's tennis tournament to Penn at the end of next month.
21: And there's even a push for a women's soccer team here in Philadelphia and starting of the soccer league. So, I mean, listen, Philadelphia is on the map. The excitement of even the excitement of a new arena being built down in South Philadelphia, right? We were talking about Center City, but now you're hearing possibly even a new football stadium possibly in the works in the future. It just shows it's not only the passion of sports, but how much of an economic impact and driver it is for the city of Philadelphia. And when we talk about all these events in the city and how that welcoming feature brings in economic impact, but they were saying, like, when the Phillies are on a run or the Eagles are going to the Super Bowl or even the Flyers in the playoffs, the economy does so much better,
15: yeah.
21: Right? So it's a big plus for the city to have sports teams here and obviously good sports teams where we have big followings that people really want to go out and enjoy each other and celebrate together while they're watching them.
15: Exactly. And you mentioned the arena, because you're District 1, and that's pretty much from South Philly up to the Northeast, you had the exciting task of getting to shepherd the whole, is the arena going to go to Market Street or not? It was an exciting year and a half or so. But I think the right thing happened, that they will stay put at the sports complex. They'll get a new arena, I think, where Lou's dear old Spectrum used to be.
21: Yeah, yeah, and that's the plan right now. And really the best of both worlds happened at that point because, you know, East Market Street, Carter, was struggling with the some of the challenges we have with retail, yeah. Things like that. But because of this, you know, the arena is going to be built in South Philly, but HBSC, which are the Sixers, and Comcast joined together to buy some properties up on East Market and are committing to help redevelop East Market Street into the great commercial corridor that it always was in the city of Philadelphia. And now we're in the process of having a planning study and committees put together to get input from community members, stakeholders, property owners, and the likes to really envision, you know, how Market East could continue to be a driving factor in our commercial corridor. So I think two great things happened. One is a new stadium arena is going to be built. And two is we have big investments from people, resources, and dedicated to the city of Philadelphia to help keep it thriving and even improving it, make it a better place to be.
16: Mark, when you were a kid, did you follow the teams and did you have a favorite player or two?
21: Oh, absolutely. I mean, as a kid, you can't help being a Philly fan, right? And even basketball fans, as far as the Big Five, I mean, we didn't even talk about the Big Five and that impact that it had on sports, even collegiate sports, and the assets of that to the city of Philadelphia. I remember going to the Palestra and watching doubleheaders, the two great games from the Big Five teams and some of the great players that played in the Palestra. And Philadelphia was always a mecca, right? And you said, you know, professional basketball started so late, but I think Philadelphia was a driving factor on how that sports was how that sport was able to progress. But I mean, you had the Phillies back in the day, and I remember very, very young on the Connie Mack Stadium, going out there and my grandfather taking me to a game and smelling the grass when you went in there, and then building Veterans Stadium, right? I remember as a kid riding my bike to be able to go down there when they were building it, riding up with those ramps and being able to see that stadium being built. And then, you know, the change to what a wonderful stadium Citizens Bank Park is, to be able to now take my grandkids to that ballpark. You know, obviously, you remember the championship series back in 1980 when the Phillies won the World Series, even in the 70s, 75, 74, when the Flyers won the Stanley Cup championship, 83, when the Sixers won the NBA champion. So those players on those teams are sort of the favorites. You know, you had Larry Bowa, who was a driving force down there, Mike Schmidt, Greg Luzinski, then the Flyers teams before that, with Bernie Parent and Bobby Clark and, you know, Selesky and DuPont and all the great players. Dave Schultz, obviously, the Broad Street Bullies. And never forget the time when they beat the Russians when they came in. And they were beating everybody throughout the NHL. And
0: that's, there's the T-shirt right there.
21: Oh, there you go. How about that?
0: 50th. So we had our first lunch with our legends about 4 weeks ago with the Bullies at the Waterfall Room down there in South Philly. And who do we have there? We had Gary Dornhofer. We had the Jimmy and Joe Watson, Bob Kelly. We had Lou Nolan, Lou Scheinfeld. And it was just a blast. We had a sold out event. And you mentioned the Big Five. Lou, I don't know if you know this, but our great event guy, Dan Fay, is talking about doing a Big Five for the next one and getting some of the basketball coaching legends and ADs together for a big panel discussion to talk. Because as you said, Mark, the Big Five kind of got short shrift with all the other anniversaries and programs and games this year.
21: I think the Palestra is 100 years old this year, isn't it?
16: Right.
0: They're doing that documentary.
21: Yeah. So, I mean, it's just so exciting. It's an exciting time to be in Philadelphia. And I think sometimes we do overlook some of the things we have because we have so many of them, yeah. Right? And so it's just really exciting. And like I said, I think that was the only time the whole league and people throughout the country were rooting for the Flyers because they hated the Flyers at that point, everybody. But they cheered them that day against the Russians. It's an exciting time. We need to do everything we can, raise as much money as we can, do whatever is necessary to make sure we get this Museum of Sports up and running and really another place to visit here in the city of Philadelphia when you come and stay for a weekend or a week to really engage yourself here in Philadelphia.
0: From your lips,
16: you know,
0: to
16: Mark,
0: God's
16: there's
0: ears.
16: There's no city in the country that has a Big Five. New York, yeah. As big as it is, Chicago, L.A., there's no such thing. And when I was in Tampa, we had Guy Rogers and Hal Lear, the mogul was the coach, and Tampa was it. And we went into the finals and championships, and St. Joe and Villanova.
21: LaSalle back then.
16: LaSalle, right. Tom Gola and everybody. No city has what we have.
21: I remember when Penn went to the Final Four when I was a
16: Correct.
21: Kid.
16: Right.
21: With Booney Salters and Price and Wolf and all those guys, it was, I mean, it's just so many fond memories of growing up and being proud of where you're from and to be able to cheer for teams that are win or at least competing for a championship.
16: And it was I even remember when Penn was one of the top football teams in the country, and they played Notre Dame and Cornell. Yeah. 65,000 people came to see Penn Cornell
21: at Franklin Field. Yeah,
16: Franklin Field was filled. I was there. Well, I've been everywhere.
0: So, Mark, I got to ask you. You know, you discovered that sports and politics are pretty much hopelessly intertwined, because you find that you're going from public policy and you know, constituent stuff to trying to navigate the whole Sixers arena to market or not to market. It's one of those things that, did you know when you were that neighborhood organizer in Whitman to save the playground that, you know, number one, why in God's name would you ever go into public service or politics? And number two, that sports was going to be a pretty substantial component of what you have to do.
21: No idea. I got to say, I never had politics on my mind as I grew up. And my degree is in computer science, so I was actually a programmer for 25 years before I got involved in community activities. So it doesn't really even correlate to politics. But I did enjoy helping people and being part of a community. And what I realized is by being engaged and making sure that the elected officials know what your concerns and share those concerns, that you really could do a lot of good things for the area. And that bug sort of bit me. And when the opportunity to run for council happened and I happened to win it, I really still enjoy working for the people. I mean, you know, every day, there are challenges. Don't get me wrong. We're not perfect. We don't know all the answers, but we do need to listen to our constituencies and their concerns and hopefully try to come up with a plan to move the city forward to make the city even a better place than it is today. So, even though there's challenges along the way and we had high crime rates several years ago and other things that really became a detriment, we really see a turnaround and knowing that once you're in office and you participate in the civic process, you always want to leave it better than when you started. And I got to say that we're on that road, and I'm really proud to play a part in that, but also proud to be a part of even not only sports in general, but a lot of the museums that opened up in the city of Philadelphia since we started, all the projects that happened throughout Center City, South Philadelphia, even up in the Northeast, Kensington, Fishtown, Northern Liberties communities, and seeing how we could keep our historic fabric alive by allowing it, but still allowing it to grow and change at the same time is really important. And change is difficult for people, so it's not always, you know, the popular thing to do. But as long as you do that with input and have a process that people feel like their voices are heard, I think, we do the right thing and put the city in the right direction.
0: Yeah, the next big exciting thing is going to be Dan Hilferty's redesign of the sports complex. They have one footprint ready to go. Then when the arena was going to come back there, they've sort of readjusted it now. But there's going to be shops, restaurant, retail, maybe an NBC Universal theme park. I mean, there's all sorts of fun stuff that's going to make that a 24/7, 365-day-a-year event and not just the old parachute in for the game, parachute out kind of thing, which has been kind of the issue down there all along. That connective tissue, all those parking lots, that was just dead zone.
21: Well, I think what you learn from FIFA is that when you saw a lot of the Europeans and people from other countries coming here, more than half of them took public transit or other ways to get them. A lot of them walked, right? Those parking lots were half empty during 70,000 people at the Lincoln Financial Field, and the parking lots were half empty. So it really shows that if you do it right and you have the proper public transit and other modes of transportation to get to these events and have other things to do in those areas, that these could be really vibrant areas without having a sea of parking as part of it.
0: Exactly. Hey, before we let you go, Mark, do you have any personal sports memorabilia in your collectible closet handy there? I didn't know if you guys are always given stuff when you go to games and some of the politicians just take it. But
21: I have a lot in my office. I don't have anything right here with me to show you, but I have, I went to two Super Bowls that we won and one that we lost. So I have pictures from the Super Bowl championship teams. I have pictures of the Phillies when they won the World Series, signed pictures.
0: Wow.
21: I have a Joel Embiid signed poster in my office, Flyers jersey, and I have a flag from every team that we have in my office. So I have a little sports wall in the corner of my office.
0: Oh, excellent.
21: So hopefully whenever we open up the Museum of Sports, we can take a picture of that and put it into the museum.
0: Oh, fantastic.
21: Yeah.
0: Oh, there'll have to be a political wing to the museum.
16: Absolutely. We'll get a statue of Mark.
21: Yeah. we don't need a statue, but all we need to do is to make sure we get the resources necessary to open this up and, work together to really let people know what's going on. Let's keep spreading the word, get people and even some of our athletes and teams to really understand how important it is to share the legacy of the city of Philadelphia and make sure that everybody who comes to Philadelphia know that most of the history of sports started right here in this great city.
0: And you can learn about it by going in the east side of City Hall to see the Museum of Sports Founders of Philadelphia exhibit. And you can check out what's there just by going to creativephl.org and look up Sports Founders. City Councilman Mark Squill, I can't thank you enough, man. You guys have been wonderful to us. We're having one of your colleagues on in a couple of weeks, Isaiah Thomas, who was also at our press conference too. So you guys have been fantastic. We can't thank you enough and look forward to going forward with you.
21: Well, Isaiah is a great guy, great colleague, and knowing that he was a basketball coach, that his team won the state championship this year. So we'll just keep that sports and politics, keep going strong and making sure that we could support each other to really get this to fruition.
0: Yeah, he had that Flavor Flav thing going on with the chain around his neck at the press conference. That was pretty good. I couldn't say yeah, great. But we. Mark, thank you so much, man. Keep us posted.
21: Good job. Congratulations. Keep up the hard work. And I can't wait for the ribbon cutting.
0: Excellent. Thanks, Mark. Take care.
21: You got it. Take care. Ciao.
0: Hey, we want to make sure our viewers and listeners go to themuseumofsports.org to make a tax-deductible contribution so you can be part of Philadelphia Sports Shrine today. 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
0: 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I'm Doug Scheimel, along with Lou Scheinfeld and Susan Baxter. Our next guest, you see her there in the Zoom window. She has been a USA Ambassador pageant winner. She's been an Eagles cheerleader, a registered nurse, entrepreneur, currently NFL alumni sponsorship and membership chair and director for Philadelphia. And she hosts the Synergy Pharmacy's Pro to Pro radio show right here on Talk 860 every month. Say hi to Marla Vitarella. Marla, how are you?
4: I'm doing well. Thank you guys so much for having me on. And one thing I forgot to mention in my career is, and I'm saying this because of Dr. DePachi, I was a cardiac nurse before it all started.
0: Really?
4: Oh, wow. So, yeah. So I was a cardiac nurse and I worked with Dr. DePachi and Dr. DeCaro and, you know, at Jefferson. Yes, he's awesome. So
0: Lou, like you said, he's sort of the mad scientist with an even more insane sports memorabilia collection.
4: He's a
16: memorabilia collector that has a side job as a cardiogram guy.
0: Cardiologist.
4: He was absolutely awesome back in my Methodist and Jefferson days. So I have great respect for him. So, yes. So
0: you, I go through this whole laundry list of stuff. You're clearly an underachiever.
4: Yes. So I'm trying to keep that
0: what going. What did you set out to be when you were a kid? Now you grew up in South Jersey, like Deptford or that area.
4: Yeah.
0: When you're growing up in South Jersey, by law, you have to be a Philadelphia sports fan. When you were a kid, what did you think you were going to end up being when you were an adult?
4: Well, that's a great question. Actually, I still don't know what I want to be when I grow up. You know, I feel like we're always trying to reinvent ourselves and do something to top what you've done, right? To improve ourselves every year. I do want to add, I was born and raised in Philadelphia and moved to, so I started in South Philadelphia.
0: Jersey.
4: So we are South Philly family, right? And now, so like all the other transplants, we moved to Washington Township, Deptford or Washington Township. I reside in Washington Township now. But to answer your question, what I wanted to do, I knew it was something in the medical field. I just, you know, I had a long journey in my life where my sister was ill at the age of 28. And I was a big caretaker for her. And my father also had cardiac issues. So I became a caretaker at a very young age in my 20s. Actually, at the same time, I was cheering for the Eagles. And it changed my life, and it really made me want to continue to develop my career in the medical profession. So that's where I am now. I actually kind of segued into the medical legal world, and I worked for Palma Hockey, too. I didn't know if you guys knew that as part of my resume. I was medical director. Yeah, with Palma Hockey, who is now the partners of the Eagles. So all of my worlds have came together and, you know, somehow joined hands.
0: So what was
16: what
0: it
16: do
0: like?
16: You do in your spare time? Do you have any?
4: Right. Well, I'm a mom of two beautiful children, which they occupy a lot of my time between the sports tournaments and volleyball and basketball. My kids are athletes. So it's really unbelievable. So
16: by the way, can we see that shirt you're wearing? That's a throwback.
4: Yes. So this shirt is actually, this is our brand new uniform top, which I'm really excited about. We just launched that this year. I'm going to stand up a little bit. So 96 is the year that I started with the Philadelphia Eagles. So you put your rookie year on the front, our nice little NFL cheerleader.
0: Like that.
4: Yeah, right. I mean, this is like all custom. And then the back is the year that you left. I don't know if you could see that.
0: Yes. Oh, that's pretty cool. Oh, yeah. No, that's great.
5: I must say, when they brought you on the field last year, all the old every cheerleader in the time, that was phenomenal. That was such a moving moment, like to see you all out there. That was so cool. They need to do that every year.
4: Yeah, I wish they would. And that actually was the first time that the alumni took the field, in at least as far as I can remember back. My last year was in 2002. And that was the first time that we got the opportunity to come out. It was so successful. We had 7 decades of Philadelphia Eagles cheerleader retirees. So it was just a great experience.
0: How did you get the gig to begin with? I mean, and did you play sports when you were younger, and or did you cheer in high school? Or I mean, and so how did that lead into this?
4: Yeah, absolutely. So I was a gymnast. I started off as a gymnast and then kind of segued into dance a little bit later when I was in high school, cheered in high school. I competed nationally in college. Believe it or not, I did 2 years at Camden County Community College, and they had a kick butt cheerleading team. So I was really, really excited. Yeah. We ranked fourth in the nation. So it was like an all-girl small, all-girl division. So I wanted to do that. So I went there and kind of did my undergrad, some of my undergrad stuff before I started nursing school. So, and then I thought, you know, this would be great if I went and I tried out for the Eagles. I always looked up to the Eagles cheerleaders. I thought they were massive. And it's so cool now being on the NFL alumni board and reuniting with all of these women who I've looked up to throughout the years. So it's super cool. I love it. Absolutely love it.
0: What is, you know, it has evolved. As you said, you were a gymnast. You did the dance part. I bet if you talked to some of those veteran cheerleaders from the original, you know, iteration 70 years ago, they're going to say, we just did the pom-poms and occasional person lift. We didn't have all the back flips and all the contortion and everything and just an incredible choreography. Jesus.
4: Yes. Thank you. Yeah. So I would definitely say the level of dance on the pro level and even collegiate level has changed drastically throughout the decades. So even, you know, some of the wonderful ladies that I shared the board seat with, one of our ladies cheered in the 70s. We have someone from the 80s and then us in the 90s. And we talked to her all the time, like, what was it like? And they didn't even have like the hair and makeup that we had where we would come in and the same kind of schedule. And then I even look back where I never cheered at the Link. So my last year was the last year of Veterans Stadium. So each, you know, generation of women had different experiences, and it just keeps getting better and better every year. So it's great. And now with social media and, you know, photography and all types of stuff, it's really a whole new level. So
0: it's interesting you mentioned that, though. And I wonder if there's a difference in terms of how you guys are more noticeable and featured in, say, a Link versus a Vet, because Lou knows, like, when I was at the NBC 10, we had our skybox, and I believe the skyboxes were above the 700 level, Lou. So the ants
16: were
0: even smaller.
16: They were up, were in the sky.
0: Yeah, the ants were even smaller than the ants that you could see from the 700 level. Right. And I'm just wondering if in a more intimate park like a Lincoln Financial, do the cheerleaders get more featured or more noticed because the Vet Stadium was just such a massive vacuum?
4: Yeah. So I actually never sat at an Eagles game in Veterans Stadium. My first game I ever attended was the first one I cheered at, which is really crazy, right? So I was always an Eagles fan, just never went to an actual game. So my view was just being only on the field. Now, we always say your strongest cheerleaders are the ones who make the eye contact with the people out in the 700 level, because you have to appeal to everyone in the stadium, right? So, and, you know, and we used to have to go upstairs and sign autographs and the calendars back in the day. We would go up to the penthouse suites and greet all the sponsors, and it was a great experience. But after halftime, that's it. We didn't. Everybody was drinking. So, you know, for safety reasons, we all stayed down. And, you know, that got kind of rowdy. But, you know, I do want to show you. This is from our buddy Jerry had given me this, which is very special.
0: Oh, wait, I got to pull this. Oh, yeah. He loves those.
4: This is so awesome. I love this. He gave this to me in our March party at Chiquita.
0: You may have danced on that very square. One of those two squares may have Marla.
4: My hair and my sweat is right there. I didn't smell it though. I don't know if it carries.
0: No,
4: like,
0: don't do that.
4: Do not do that. Yeah, exactly. So,
0: and of course, you know, I guess, you know, the opposing teams hated playing there. Did it take a toll on you guys too, though? Because you were 100%. Dancing on cheap, cheap AstroTurf over concrete. Thanks a lot, Lou.
4: Yeah. So every single joint in our bodies would hurt at the end, just like the players.
0: It wasn't just the players. We're learning something here on the Museum of Sports Show.
4: Mm-hmm. And there's been a lot of injuries for sure. It was quite an experience. It was a long day and people don't realize we're there 4 hours prior to kickoff. Yeah. So we have a full rehearsal. We have to get showers and hair and makeup and dressing. And it is a full day here. You know, you can't go out the night before or the night of.
5: So, how did that work with your nursing schedule?
4: At the time, I moved into a 9-to-5 position, which was great. Our practices were Tuesday and Wednesday evening. So I came home, ate real quick and went back to practice, went to practice. So it was a pretty vigorous schedule. And I really, you know, like I said, the women that I have met through those years have become, you know, some of my best friends today. And now with the NFL alumni, we get to reunite and do incredible things out in the community with our platform, Caring for Kids.
0: Yeah. So, and talk a little bit about that, because as we mentioned off the top or in the break, it might've been in the break. A lot of people think NFL Alumni Association, that's players, you know, coaches, you know, the team, but nope, cheerleaders are a huge component of that.
4: We are a huge component of it, for sure. And actually it has evolved to a cheerleader and player organization as of today. They honor the cheerleaders. They recognize the cheerleaders so much. We're included in all of the benefits. And it really has our visibility now with the NFL alumni. And I could speak for the Philadelphia chapters, but we work very close with national. Yeah. I would say in each chapter now, the cheerleaders are running the nonprofit events. Our golf outing that is coming up in August 24th, to be exact, is our Super Bowl of Golf qualifier. We're so excited for this. This is our big event, and all of the cheerleaders run that. We go and we get the sponsors. Yeah. We run the day. We volunteer. We do the presentations. Even last year, we've gotten awards for our work that we've been doing. So I would say if you asked me about 20, 25 years ago, it may have been more of a players organization, but the cheerleaders have changed the face of that. And we work right along with the players and we get wonderful respect from everyone in the community and the NFL alumni. That's awesome.
0: That's pretty damn cool. And it's a legitimate incorporation of you guys into that alumni association because you are as much a part of that product on that field as that team is.
4: Absolutely. Absolutely. And that's the thing. And we feel very much appreciated. And I think that is the most important thing for all the things that we do. They truly do appreciate. And for us, it's about giving back. And the organization, if you could see this jacket behind us, this is our uniform jacket that we've been implementing this year, which is incredible.
0: Very nice.
4: Member of our organization gets an NFL alumni cheerleader jacket with the NFL alumni logo. You can get your name attached to it if you'd like.
0: Oh, that's pretty cool.
4: Put your name on the back of the jersey. We also got, leggings too and all different stuff now. Oh, wrong side. Where we have our logos on everything.
6: Wow.
4: I don't know if you can see that. But
0: Lou likes to wear leggings.
4: We'll get you a pair of leggings, Lou. But the point that I'm making is years ago, they didn't even have cheerleader merchandise. So now we have a special line just for the Philadelphia chapter. So
0: that's wonderful. Hey, I got to ask you, because we are the Museum of Sports show.
4: Yes.
0: Did you ever wonder why there was not a Museum of Philadelphia Sports? Here we are in 2026. And we're getting traction thanks to Lou and his dream. Mm-hmm. Did you always wonder, because other cities, Pittsburgh has one, Boston has one, Chicago has one. And we've probably got a crazier sports history than all of those cities combined.
4: Oh, God.
6: And
4: Marla,
6: we'd love to get you involved with the sports museum. I know you have a lot of free time.
4: Yeah. So,
6: a week we would use, but we'd love to get you involved.
4: I would be honored. That would be fantastic. We've had some conversations off camera and we are ready to go when you guys are ready to have us. So we're really excited about
0: That's wonderful. And it would not be a Museum of Philadelphia Sports if there were not a exhibit dedicated to cheerleading. for Eagles. And yeah, because Lou was a cheerleader for the Flyers as founding vice president of the Flyers.
16: But I didn't shave my legs and they let me go.
0: Marla, before we go, do you have any sports memorabilia that you've collected or stolen over the years? Or
4: Yeah, of course. Yeah, I'll show you my uniforms, but I will add to this. I don't know if you guys know, but I was the director and the choreographer for the Philadelphia Soulmates. After I left the Eagles, so I can help you in your Museum of Sports, and we can add a jersey in there too.
0: Oh, absolutely.
4: So show us. All right, here we go.
0: Got to go to break, but I want to see this vintage. Yeah.
4: I'm going to start in chronological order here. Whoops. Okay. A little clumsy. Sorry about that. All right. So when I first made the team in 1996, this was the Kelly Green uniform that we did not get our new, we didn't get our midnight green uniform yet. So this was the first one. If you could see this.
0: Oh yeah, absolutely.
4: It's pretty sheer. It's beautiful. I wore this on my first couple appearances, and this is actually there's shorts attached. This is the skirt. Mm-hmm. And then these were the shorts if you chose to wear the shorts.
0: Yeah. Look, that would fit you.
4: Yeah, right. So I think we should do a cheerleader challenge. You know how they have all these challenges, like former pro cheerleaders.
0: Oh, yeah.
4: And let's see.
0: Hell yeah.
4: It's very depressing for me. My gosh. Because I don't look like I used to look in that nice picture you had of me. Thank you.
0: I was amazed. I found that thing and I'm like, okay, God, I hope that's her. God, I hope that's her. And it's you, right?
4: No, it is. And actually, that was in the Pro Bowl in 1999. That picture was taken on the stage. I represented the Philadelphia Eagles in the Pro Bowl that year. Yeah. So
0: congrats, man. That's phenomenal.
4: Thank you so much. All right. And then this is one of our pieces. This was the top. We also have a version of this that's sleeveless with a pair of shorts, which I don't know where the shorts are. I don't know. I have no idea. I've looked everywhere. I'll probably find them soon. But
0: Lou,
4: we've also paired
0: Lou,
4: it up.
16: I can't find my shorts either sometimes.
4: You can't find your shorts, right?
16: You never know where you leave them.
4: They're a little wrinkled because they were hanging.
0: Oh, that's storage. Bad. We're going to ask our King of Sports Collectibles in the next segment what some of that. Have you ever had those things appraised?
4: Well, no, but you know what's funny? When they, I guess, imploded the vet, I don't know if I'm terming that correctly, but some of those uniforms made it out to eBay somehow. And someone contacted me. It was a little creepy. He contacted me and he said, I have your uniform that I purchased on eBay for hundreds of dollars. He came to the Soul game, the Philadelphia Soul game back, you know, when I was a coach there, found me. And I had the headset on, this guy's like waving me. And my dad's like, who's that guy? Like everybody was like, who's this guy? And he had this bag and he's like, I need your autograph. And he holds up my uniform from the vet. And I'm like, oh my God. So I'm saying to myself, oh, he probably just grabbed somebody's uniform. Well, I opened up that tag. It was the original authentic uniform for me. It was my signature on the inside of that tag.
0: Wow.
4: He found me later.

0: Everybody,
1: oh, that's wild. So oh, that you've got quite the collection. Yeah, yeah. We're gonna, some of that's going to have to go into the museum.
2: I have one more. My dog even has a uniform. This is my dog's uniform.
1: Good Lord.
2: Wait, isn't that the cutest thing? Here it is. Okay. I had to show you that one.
1: Oh, yes. My goodness. All yes. Right.
2: So, well, listen, yes.
1: We can't thank you enough, Marla. We'd love to have you involved with the museum in whatever capacity. We'll keep you posted. Keep us posted. You can check out Marla's Pro-to-Pro Hour radio show here on Talk 860 by going to www.dbam.com and searching Pro-to-Pro. Marla Vitarella, we can't thank you enough for being on the Museum of Sports Show. This was so cool. And
2: thank
1: I'm going to ask our King of Sports Collectibles what some of those outfits might go for.
2: Yeah, that would be cool. Absolutely. I don't think they're priceless to me. I could never sell them. They have to stay here. But it would be nice to know how valuable it is.
1: Absolutely. Well, this is Nick DiPaci Jr., he's sort of the rain man behind the museum. So
2: I love it. That's
1: all right,
2: awesome.
1: Marla, thank you so much.
2: Thank Keep you guys so much for having us. And
1: absolutely.
2: Go Spurs, right?
1: Absolutely. Hey, when we come back, our King of Sports Collectibles and Lou's going to try to stump the guru with trivia when the Museum of Sports show continues right here on Talk 860 and Facebook Live. Back in a couple of minutes.
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1: 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They are the specialists in non-invasive treatment. I'm Doug Scheimel, along with Lou Scheinfeld, Susan Baxter. Up next, he is our King of Sports Collectibles and one of our proud partners in the Museum of Sports. Say hi to Nick DiPaci Jr. Nick, we're going to fly right into trivia because we're running real tight here. So on your mark, get set, Lou.
7: The truncated.
8: Well, version. Earlier this week, I believe it was Monday before the Dodgers game, there was an 80-minute rain delay in the game. They had to get this game in because they're from the West Coast and it's tough to reschedule. What is the major league rule on handling rain?
7: The major league rule on handling the rain?
8: Yes.
1: Oh, this is a weird one.
8: Who has authority? Who says what?
7: Oh, okay. See, it's either the umpires or the commissioner's office, and I'm going to go with the commissioner's office.
8: That is incorrect. Before a game starts, it's in the hands of the team. They make the decision whether they're going to play or not.
7: Once
8: the game starts, the umpire in charge, the crew, makes the decision.
7: Well, the home team, you would say.
8: The home team, before a game starts, once it starts, is in the

0: umpire's hands. All right, here's a potpourri of questions. lifetime hitters, among Mantle, Mays, and Ashburn, who had the highest lifetime average? Mays, and Ashburn.
1: I know it's not Mantle because he finished at, I believe, 299 or 298.
0: 298, he did. Yes, yeah. Very good.
1: And he always regretted not being a 300 hitter because the last few years he went down. Anyway, so it's between Mantle and Ashburn. Mays and Ashburn. And of the two, I'm going to go with Ashburn.
0: Ashburn was the leader with 308. Mays finished at 302. Now, here's the first one for you. Who had the highest lifetime average, Ted Williams or Babe Ruth?
1: Babe Ruth was 342, and I think Williams was a little bit higher. I forget the exact number, but Williams was higher.
0: That is correct. Williams was 344, and the Babe was 342. All right, here's an easy one for you. Only three Phillies managers in modern era won their first four games after taking over from another manager. Who are those three Phillies managers?
1: Well, we'll go with the last two, Don Mattingly and Rob Thompson. Are they two of them?
0: There are two.
1: Okay, you're frozen for a second. The third one, I have no clue who the third one would be.
0: Modern era. We don't have time for you to think.
1: Guess.
0: Dallas Green. Okay, and who did Dallas Green replace?
1: I was going to say Dallas Green.
2: All right, last one. Who did Dallas Green replace?
1: Ozark.
0: Ozark is great. And who came after Dallas Green?
1: Ozark? Now, that I can't recall right now. But I wasn't born, yeah. So I get it.
0: 1979, it was Pat Corrales.
2: All right. Kids, that's all the time we've got this week. We want to thank our guest, Philadelphia City Councilman Mark Squilla, NFL Alumni Membership Director Marla Vitarella, and King of Sports Collectibles Nick DePaccia Jr. Remember, go to themuseumofsports.org, make a tax-deductible contribution, buy Lou's book. We're brought to you every week by the DePaccia Franklin Cardiovascular Center. 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
19: 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Jeff was world traveling for business last week, and he keeps that travel up this week. So we've got a little bit of a best of, and I get a couple minutes at the start. We're going to revisit our interview with Kenny Mayne, talking everything from greeting cards to Stuart Scott, and then Richard Zokel talking everything from golf to mental makeup to psychological approaches to things. So we've got some fun interviews to revisit with you. I get about 2 minutes with you, and I don't get it. Jeff isn't here. This Phillies team is basically three different teams in their first 100 games. They've won 75% of the games started by Sanchez, Wheeler, and Lozado. 45% of Nola's starts, and even those are questionable. I mean, you look at his start last night, it's just people. I had a friend text me and say, well, why would Mattingly leave Nola in the extra inning? And it's like, well, who's going to bring it out of the bullpen? So he's damned if he does, he's damned if he doesn't. But it seems like Mattingly kind of leaves the pitchers in too long at times. So that's starting to bring questions. But they've won 20% of the games started by anybody else. So it's a good test. Can a team make the playoffs and make a run with basically 3.5 starting pitchers? I get it. It's your number five, generally not going to win a ton of games, but it doesn't have to be this bad. It doesn't have to be 5-21, as I took the kids the other day and saw Alan Rangel struggle, or Rangel struggle to get out of the first couple innings. It just doesn't have to be like that. And, you know, the larger problem is, Jeff was texting me, the Phillies have zero prospects on the Athletic's new top 70 prospect list. So if you're somebody that believes that this team needs to get more people in, who are you trading to bring them in? I'm just not sure. This team's stuck between having holes that need to be filled, a right fielder, a left-handed bullpen arm, at least one, a fourth/fifth starter. Take your pick, but where are they going to get things to trade for that? And another problem, they make at least one dumb play per game, whether it's on the base paths or defensively with an error. And when you're playing teams like the Dodgers, that can't happen. They put pressure on you and they capitalize when you make mistakes. And so, you know, whether or not Dave Dombrowski can make enough trades to make a difference, I don't know. But this team has some clear holes that need to be filled if they have any hopes of doing anything come September and October in the playoffs. So why don't we go to our interviews? I'll close up the show after that, and we'll be back with a brand new show next week. All right. When we last had Kenny Mayne visit us, we talked sports and storytelling. Kenny Mayne, did you ever imagine that the next big adventure you'd be joining us to talk about would be greeting cards?
20: Well, I've been trying to make that happen. It all started with going to my niece's first birthday 10 years ago. She's turning one